0: between the two countries are over.
1: You don't know what the dialogue is behind the scenes that they want to meet desperately to try and end it because they're getting decimated.
0: But President Trump says unless Iran is ready to meet in a meaningful way, he has no interest.
2: Fox's Jared Halpern at the White House. The U.S. military has confirmed that a third service member is believed to be dead in last Friday's attack on a base in Jordan, identifying the soldier as Sergeant Angel Rompersand of Queens, New York. Yesterday, the Pentagon identified James Feehan of Hawaii and Isabella Gonzalez of Carrollton, Texas, as the two others killed in an Iranian ballistic missile and drone attack. Secretary of War Pete Hegseth appeared before the Senate Appropriations Committee asking for more money to fund the military, saying the Biden administration let supplies dwindle.
3: President Trump's following a simple logic. The military requires a generational investment.
2: Hegseth said he estimated the conflict in Iran has cost about $37.5 billion so far. A Mexican government official says the man who was struck and killed by a tractor trailer while running from an encounter with immigration and other federal agents in Florida had been on vacation in the U.S. on a tourist visa. The death of 28-year-old Juan Cornea Duran was the third death in roughly a week involving encounters with ICE officers. 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
8: Tesla has officially discontinued the one-time purchase option for its full self-driving supervised system in North America. 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
9: So looks like they're going to charge $99 a month for that subscription.
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9: $1,000 a year.
8: Well, this shift aligns with Elon Musk and his compensation package, which includes targets for reaching 10 million active FSD subscriptions. Mm. That's 10 million cars on the road driving autonomously with somebody maybe sleeping or, you know, scrolling through their phone. That's pretty cool, man.
9: Yeah, it is. I mean, it's still technology.
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8: 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I mean, if you're not driving, why not take a nap, right?
9: Yeah, fair enough.
8: Right?
9: Fair enough. It's just a weird look.
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10: Do you favor a bell-to-bell ban on the use of cell phones in all Texas public schools, or do you have objections? 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
11: I was a teacher for 21 years, elementary school teacher, and it wasn't 10 years ago that, at least in our district, the big push was BYOD, bring your own device. Got to get everybody in there. Now, I was a second, third grade teacher. That means even the little kids got to bring whatever they have. And they were push that, and now all of a sudden we're making a whole 360-degree turn on this.
10: Yes.
11: I agree with it because I'm even watching the kids, you know, who are older now, you're 20-somethings, and they are so glued to those phones. It'd be nice, you know, wean the kids off of their need for all this technology, I guess, or the devices.
12: Yeah, and I think what, the 8 hours you're in school, is it 5 days a week is a pretty decent start to that.
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0: Fox News Radio Studios in Midtown Manhattan, giving you opinions and facts with a positive outlook. It's Brian Kilmeade.
1: Are you ready for Tuesday's show? Thanks so much for listening, everybody. It's going to be a big hour. We got Senator James Lankford standing by. We're going to talk about oil and gas. And I know on the surface it doesn't sound important, but man, is it Tim Stewart. Now that it looks like the Houthis might try to block the Saudis from using the Red Sea, that'll be significant. We'll discuss that. But that's what happens when you try to do the right thing and finish off the Iranians, who have been our nemesis for 47 years. We'll discuss all that and more. Today is also going to be testimony starting shortly with the Secretary of War and the Chairman of the Joint Chiefs of Staff talking about the way forward and the need for more funds in Iran for our military. Let's get to the big three.
2: Number three.
3: When it comes to Benjamin Netanyahu, we're speaking about someone who's the subject of an international criminal court arrest warrant. My point is that if someone is charged with a warrant by the International Criminal Court, that's something I believe that should be honored.
1: Mayor Mamdani you're not going to believe it, is trying to arrest Bibi Netanyahu. But like all of his promises, it won't happen. Well, fellow New Yorkers publicly go after AOC. He continues to push her socialist candidates while entertaining a run for the White House, where Kamala Harris is leading the pack. I'm not kidding.
2: Number two.
4: Stanton just fundamentally vulnerable because on a lot of really important issues, he's on the wrong side of the vast majority of Democrats, whether it's voting for the Lake and Riley Act when I'm fighting to abolish ICE or opposing Medicare for All and taking money from United Health Group.
1: Yes, that is Kai Newkirk. He is the latest socialist looking to upend an incumbent on the Democratic side. Primary day in Arizona. We'll see if he's successful. The key to holding the House as more socialists try to grab another nomination on the left is going to be Arizona, perhaps. Republicans could take advantage. We'll talk about it.
2: Number one.
5: The target list goes way beyond the Straits of Hormuz in terms of leadership, IRGC organization, national infrastructure, Karg Island. That is a much more comprehensive target list.
1: And that's the one General Keane thinks that we should be looking at. 10th night of strikes. Could we be building towards finally bombing the Capitol and the militarily opening up the Strait? Yes, with force. All eyes on the Red Sea as the Houthis might be making a move there. We will see. But did they learn their lesson from last year? Let's bring in Senator James Lankford. Senator, where you stand on this operation? Are you glad that we've amped up these strikes?
6: Yeah, good morning to you, Brian. No one's ever happy about a war, but I have to tell you, this is an issue that's been hovering over Americans for five decades. Iran's perpetual threats, their act of terrorism, they have attacked Americans over and over and over again in the Middle East. Everyone who works in that area, travels in that area, knows the threat. They've attacked our allies over and over again. We have billions of dollars in basing all in that area because of the threat of Iran. This is not new for America. Just President Trump's the first one been willing to stand up and push back.
1: So we've had about 100 wounded in there because they're on our bases in Jordan, on our bases in Bahrain and Kuwait. And perhaps even Oman took a hit. We don't know. UAE seems to be missing this wave. I'm not sure why, because they are the antithesis in the in terms of governments with Iran. But do you think, is it the country's responsibility to protect these bases, or is it ours?
6: Well, it's a mix of that. Obviously, it's their country. They've got to be able to defend it themselves. What's interesting is I think UAE has been left out of this strike because UAE, the last time we were in fighting with Iran a few months ago, UAE, they launched aircraft and they went after Iran as well. And so now Iran is suddenly not attacking UAE because UAE is pushing back on them. So Iran is a bully and a thug in the area, and they're going to fight and push everyone they can until they get pushed back on. And we're having to be able to push back.
1: That's interesting, Senator. You think the fact that UAE hit back is the reason why Iran has left them out?
6: I do. But they are clearly willing to be able to engage in the fight and to be able to push back, and have.
1: So I want you to hear Jack Keane with Larry Kudlow. Cut one.
5: Some of these targets were in that target list, to be sure. But the target list goes way beyond the Straits of Hormuz in terms of leadership, IRGC organization, national infrastructure, beyond the bridges we're talking about here, Karg Island, distribution of oil itself and energy. So that is a much more comprehensive target list.
1: So amongst the conversation, Republican Senator, when I talk to Senator Tom Cotton, and when I talk to Congressman Brian Mass, people that are read in, understand the military, they're all in for this. But I don't hear much talking publicly. I only hear the White House doing it when necessary. Is that part of the strategy, being that, for the most part, the American people are war weary?
6: I can tell you that there's a mix of that, obviously. I had someone that yelled at me in the airport when I was flying up, you know, stop the war on it. I get that no one wants to be at war. No one wants their sons and daughters at risk. No one wants all the challenges in our economy. No one wants that. The challenge is, what do you do about this? Do you just ignore Iran's perpetual attacking us over and over and over again, them shutting down international shipping? You cannot allow the largest state sponsor of terrorism in the world to have a nuclear weapon. The options are not great on this. So this is not an area where I think people talk about a lot, because no one's excited about it. No one wants this. But we are literally pushed into a corner. We are not going to allow and just sit back and ignore a terrorist organization and entity and regime getting a nuclear weapon. That cannot be allowed.
1: But the political rhetoric on the other side pretends as if they didn't know Iran was a bad actor. That Joe Biden didn't try to do everything possible to get into some type of deal. Instead, looked the other way when they traded their oil. And Barack Obama didn't waste 3 years putting together a deal that allowed them, after 10 years, to get out of it. It would just sunset. Here is Congressman Adam Smith, a Democrat from Washington, cut 8.
7: Trump honestly thought that he would drop bombs for 3 or 4 weeks and the Iranian regime would collapse. And that was just completely idiotic. No one who would pay any attention to what's going on thought that was going to happen. So when that didn't happen, he just keeps doubling down on a bad strategy. Look, we need to end this war and get the best negotiated peace we can get. And that's not going to be great at this point, because we've given Iran so much leverage by starting the war, showing them they can control the Strait of Hormuz. Now, as far as what Trump's going to do, I don't know. He's talking about Karg Island, talking about revenge. There's no strategy. There's no plan. There's no vision in there.
1: Do you believe there is a plan and a vision?
6: Absolutely. Our Pentagon has as General Keane had mentioned before, has a long list of locations they can strike, but there's also a strategy of where to strike. The president's been very focused on diplomacy in every way that he can. But diplomacy has to be backed up with military might, or no one pays attention to you. If you don't actually have military force that is readily available and that is lethal enough to be able to get someone's attention, a terrorist entity like Iran and the regime, they're not going to pay attention to you. So this whole belief that, you know, we can just go sit down and negotiate with them, that was debunked under President Obama. The deal that President Obama made was so bad that when President Trump set it aside and President Biden comes into office, President Biden didn't pick up President Obama's deal and said, let's do that again, because even Biden knew that's a bad deal to be able to go with. But Biden had no plan and no strategy for how to deal with this at all. Trump is the one who stepped in and said, they can't do this, can't have a nuclear weapon, cannot continue to advance their terrorist actions around the world, and can't block the Strait of Hormuz. They can't do that. The only way to be able to apply any pressure to be able to change that is to actually apply real pressure on it.
1: Senator, do you think, and I mentioned this to as many people as I can, I think you have to break up the negotiations. You got to put a team on Iran if they want to talk, and Ukraine if you could land that plane, and a team on Gaza. Isn't it hard for one group to do all three?
6: They are perpetually around the world for Kushner and Witkoff. They're everywhere right now trying to be able to negotiate. Now, they do have an extensive team that are working around them that are in each area to be able to develop all the different issues on it. But you're right. The president has a group of folks that he trusts. Quite frankly, this is not any different than any other president pulling together the State Department and saying, these are the folks I want to be the primary negotiators. He's just dealing with a lot of really complicated issues at the same time.
1: I know in Oklahoma this sounds very distant. Not when you're in Washington, distant. But there's a huge socialist movement on the East Coast and in these really blue cities like the one I'm in right now. And leading the charge and thinks he's the king of all socialists is Zohram Amdani, who's about an inch thick, but he's very an inch deep in terms of knowledge, policy, and experience. He's 34 years old, and he's basically just living off being anti-Semitic, anti-Israel, but he's also firmly socialist, and he's all about the working class, yet most of the people who put him in office are overeducated white people. That's who's voting for these socialists. Listen to Zohram Emdani, the mayor of New York City, talk about what working class is. Cut 15.
8: I think if you have to work to pay your bills, I think that that is one definition of being a part of the working class.
9: So that's everyone with a W-2? Is that kind of...
8: 1099s too. I think it's I'm less interested...
9: So someone making $250,000 a year is working class?
8: I mean, I haven't sat at home and asked myself where it starts and stops.
1: Why not? How the hell do you know who to tax and how much if you got this firm belief if you don't know what the number is?
6: Yeah, and I think the issue is he's trying to struggle with that because, as you know, in New York City, trying to make $200,000 and trying to be able to survive is very different than making $200,000 in Oklahoma or in other places. So for these socialists that are pushing this agenda in New York City and in California, they've driven the cost of living up over the years, and now they're having to redefine what working class is. It's just bizarre to be able to see. I look at great socialist institutions like Cuba and to say, why would not Mondami want to be able to just move to Cuba and say, this is so fabulous, you can drive your own 1956 Chevy because they can't afford to be able to get anything else ever since then, and absolute government control. Socialism works great if you're the leader. It doesn't work great if you're the citizen, and that's just the fact of socialism all over the world.
1: So why do you think it resonates with some people? A lot of people. And why do they now have 125,000 members?
6: It is the promise of I'm going to get something for nothing, that somebody else has something and I'm going to use the force of government to take it away from them and give it to me. I want what they have, and I want somebody big enough to be able to take it from somebody I don't like and give it to me. It's been the promise and the dream of every socialist entity out there, whether it's the Soviet Union or whether it's Cuba or whether it's China. This promise of equal outcomes for everybody just is not true. You've got to be able to create a system that's fair and open and has great opportunity so that every person has the opportunity to be able to rise.
1: Yeah.
6: They've got to step up and take that opportunity and do the work. Yeah. Socialism promises you don't have to do the work. We'll do the work for you.
1: Where are you with data centers? How many are in Oklahoma?
6: There's several in Oklahoma already. My big focus on data centers is twofold. One is to make sure that when we get chips that are more efficient, we don't have big empty buildings. And the other one is to be able to make sure that individuals in those areas don't have their rates go up based on power, and that the community has the opportunity to be able to speak into it. I would tell you, communities that have it, they see the tax revenue coming in. It helps their schools, helps their communities. But folks have got to be able to make a decision about where that actually lands, and to make sure that their own power and water rates don't go up to be able to cover a new business that's coming in town. That's not how we do things.
1: Well, what would be a good energy source? Would you be for these miniature nuclear devices?
6: Yeah. Small modular nuclear is something that's been tested for a while. I would tell you that's not a big shock. If people look at it as new technology, you can go into a nuclear-powered submarine or a nuclear ship. We've used that technology for decades and decades to be able to power a nuclear navy. So small modular nuclear is a great way to be able to do it. But we've got to be able to get the first couple of ones permitted, which there are four that are right now in process of getting permitted. Get them permitted so we can actually evaluate how to be able to do this better and less expensive in the days ahead. But I'm for whatever power that community actually identifies: wind, solar, coal, natural gas. There's lots of great options for that. Hydro. In Oklahoma, we use it all, and we're not offended by that.
1: So I did not know that those modular nuclear devices are not green lighted yet.
6: Yeah, they're going through all the process on it right now. Now, there are in some other countries, they're using more small modular nuclear. We are going through the process of actually permitting some of the first ones in the United States. And as we know, going through the regulatory process takes forever and is very expensive. There's a lot of work right now to change the permitting process for all energy, construction, all of that. We get all of our stuff that we want to do as a country tied up into lawsuits that last decades, and so then we're just stuck not ever getting to an answer. We've got to be able to solve that, and that's one of the permitting fights that we're doing behind the scenes right now in the Senate, to be able to figure out how we can actually solve this issue of permitting everything. We want it to be safe. We want communities to be able to speak into it, want access to the courts, but you've got to have a process that actually works, that doesn't take decades.
1: So how closely, if any administration would cut red tape, it's this one.
6: Oh, yeah.
1: So I know that you're not on the Energy Committee, but can you tell me where that's at?
6: Yeah, that's actually a very, very real bipartisan conversation right now. This administration has been aggressive at dealing with the regulations they can deal with. Some of it has to be dealt with in law. And that's what Congress is actually arguing our way through right now and trying to be able to solve this. But yes, it's a very real conversation in the energy committees, and it's on a bipartisan level to try to figure it out. So whether it is, how do you move electrons from a solar and wind facility that gets locked up in all the legislation, or whether it's moving natural gas, all of those get locked up that we can't advance. I mean, you know, being in New York, any natural gas that wants to be able to move into New England gets blocked by New York. They won't allow the pipelines to be able to come through, and so New England has to buy natural gas from offshore when Pennsylvania has tons of natural gas in it, but you can't actually move it to New England because of New York's laws on this. It's ridiculous. It's hurting all the other states on it, but it becomes the big challenge for the entire country in doing any kind of permitting process.
1: It's just crazy. It's just a lack of common sense. It must drive people in Oklahoma nuts when we see what's going on in New York. Just don't leave me, don't color me responsible, because I'm not. Senator Lankford, look forward to talking to you again. Thanks so much. Hopefully you can get something done this week on reconciliation.
6: Yeah, we're working our way through that and ready to be able to get as much done as we can possibly get done. And we're on it on that. Keep praying for the nation. We're going to continue the work.
1: $95 billion, that's all. Back in a moment.
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0: 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Now, seeing my grandson out on the water, it means everything to me. Watching him and taking in the blue waves, the sea breeze, the blurry horizon.
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6: Tesla has officially discontinued the one-time purchase option for its full self-driving supervised system in North America. 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
6: Well, this shift aligns with Elon Musk and his compensation package, which includes targets for reaching 10 million active FSD subscriptions. Mm. That's 10 million cars on the road driving autonomously with somebody maybe sleeping or, you know, scrolling through their phone. That's pretty cool, man.
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6: Well, I mean, what else would you be doing? I mean, if you're not driving, why not take a nap, right?
7: Yeah, fair enough.
6: Right?
7: Fair enough. It's just a weird look.
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6: the Texas hemp laws undergoing significant changes following a series of rules adopted by the Department of Health Services, with the major updates set to take effect at the end of the month. Yeah, the deadline is coming, and it's going to affect a lot of small businesses across this state. Yep. Let me squeeze in Johnny real quick.
14: Good morning, brothers.
6: Yes, sir. Yes, sir.
14: What are we going to do? Are we going to order stuff online or from another state, or how many people are going to get out of business, or I wish Dan Patrick would just leave us alone. Yeah. I don't know what to do about this guy.
6: I think you got to go back to buying it from Ricky in the back of his Camaro. You know what I mean?
14: Yeah. We're going to grow it ourselves, brother.
6: Johnny, what do you do? What do you, you do the edibles, you do a vape pen, you smoke the flower. What's your action plan when it comes to the devil's cabbage?
14: All the above. More for medicinal purposes.
6: Sure, of course.
14: To help us sleep at night.
6: Are you high right now?
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6: There you go, man. I love it.
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0: is the Brian Kilmeade Show.
1: Where were we back in 2006 when, of course, Democrats are going back on to win the House? They were up by 12 in an average of those two polls. How about 2018? They were up by an average of 10 in those two polls. Look at where that average is now. Well less than half of either the level of 2018 and 2006. Way down there. Yes, they're ahead, but they're ahead. I have to shrink down on the screen. They're ahead by only 4 points, which is significantly less than what we saw in 2018 and 2006 when Democrats took back the House. So, as I said, this is an uh-oh. This is a warning sign. Well, yes, Democrats are ahead, not by anywhere near the margin they were in prior wave years.
2: So here we go. That is CNN's Howard Enten. What is it? Harry Enten. Harry Enten saying that things aren't looking too keen. Know why? It's because there's also gerrymandering. That's going to be a big thing. And now you got this rise of socialism. It is not my opinion. It is a fact. Even what's happening in Maine right now. They got rid of Graham Plattner. This guy's so problematic, a terrible person. And then they get another guy. This guy, Troy Jackson, is just as radical. The person running this guy, Abdul El-Sayed. This guy doesn't call himself a member of DSA, but everything he stands for is, along with anti-Semitic. You bring him in November, it gives Republicans more of a chance to be successful, especially with a guy like Mike Rogers in Michigan and someone like Susan Collins in Maine.

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11: The New York City Council is proposing raising New York City's minimum wage to $30 an hour. This would be by 2030 for businesses with 500 or more employees. Businesses with fewer than 500 could wait until 2032 to get to $30 an hour.
12: I mean, they are just trying to make sure there are no businesses left in New York. You know what? Yeah, $30 an hour sounds fantastic unless you don't have a job. And you're not going to have a job when all of the business moves out of there because they're being forced to pay $30 an hour.
11: Yes.
12: It's funny, they pose this as wanting to make it more affordable for the people that live there. But somehow, they forget about the people that have businesses that make the city run. They actually live there too.
11: Yes.
12: But they have to be able to run their business to provide the goods to keep that city thriving.
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17: The Austin City Council has approved a controversial plan to allow small businesses to operate in neighborhoods. Yeah, the plan would allow for on-premise sales, exterior business activity, and the use of accessory commercial units in front yard businesses. On the surface, you know, it's your private property. Who cares what you do with it? But how about the property rights of your neighbors that may be bothered by the dumpster of rats because you're operating a restaurant out of the front yard? Yeah. Let's squeeze in Shirley real quick.
18: The City Council have lost their mind.
17: Yes. Yes, they have.
18: And bringing this type of stuff to a neighborhood, you're going to have dope dealers and everybody else out here dealing more dope than anything else.
17: Well, I think the dope dealing would still be an illegal business, right? I mean, I don't think
18: that... It's an illegal business, but they're going to say they got a business, but it's going to be
17: dope.
18: That's
17: right. That's right. They'll pretend to sell tacos.
18: That's right, but they'd be selling dope.
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17: Man, sure.
18: That's what's going
17: to
18: happen.
17: Yeah, surely bringing some street knowledge to the show this morning.
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2: Question I'll continue to ask as far as our so-called homeless strategy. 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Do we have that number? Do we have any kind of number in mind where there's a cap, there's a ceiling on what we're willing to pay?
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1: I had meetings earlier this week with leaders from Saudi Arabia and UAE. Both of those countries are looking at major infrastructure projects to try to look at land-based pipeline and other solutions to be able to ship their product and get it onto the world market. But here at home, of course, under President Trump's energy dominance policy, the United States producing more oil than we've ever produced, largest producer in the world of oil, now the largest producer of natural gas in the world, largest exporter of LNG in the world.
2: Obviously, the Secretary of Interior is great, Doug Burgum, as good as you're going to get, and really knows his business even prior to becoming governor of North Dakota. And now we're just trying to figure out a way out of the Strait of Hormuz as we militarily look to open it up. Now, a person who knows about how it affected U.S. oil and gas is Tim Stewart, and he joins us now. Tim, great to see you. Your thoughts about the fact that now, I guess, a barrel of oil is over $90 and where we're at.
3: Yeah, here we go again, right? And unfortunately, I think the national average hit $4 yesterday for gas. It's $5.50 in California, a couple other places, and Midwest and East Coast are $4.50. We're up significantly. And again, a lot of this is strictly due to this rolling unrest and the conflict in the U.S. Iran and in the disruptions in the Persian Gulf. Yesterday, the Strait, and the Houthis started mouthing off again. That's had some impact as well. But Brian, we're looking at just a tightened global crude and product flow, and it's a tough situation to be in. It's not just crude, it's refined products. And U.S. oil and gas producers are doing everything we can. We are at, as you just mentioned, maximum production, and our refineries are operating at 95% capacity right now. We're in an interesting situation right now.
2: Yeah, we mean interesting, we mean challenging, and we do need to build more refineries. But every time I bring that up, you go, well, we haven't built one since the 70s, but there's really no call for it. We really need to build refineries, though, correct?
3: Absolutely. And, I think you and I have talked about this in the past, which is there are generational events that take place that sort of reorder the industry as a whole. And I honestly do think that what's happened in the Strait of Hormuz, as the Secretary was just mentioning, it's going to completely reorder how crude is produced, sure, and by whom and how it gets to the global market. And I also think what's going to happen finally on the U.S. side of things is the refinery industry itself, which is somewhat separate from my oil and gas producers, they're going to look at it and say, we finally got to have the permit certainty and the capital security to reinvest here. And for years and years, the challenge we've had was that Wall Street was looking at them with a great deal of skepticism because of the regulatory environment and the climate debate.
2: Climate crazies.
3: Yeah, that put that capital at risk. I think things have reordered themselves permanently, and we're going to be in a situation where the refiners are going to get some significant investment on the U.S. side.
2: Right, just more of them, right? I mean, is Texas, would anyone push back on it? Is there not enough profit in refining?
3: No, there's plenty of profit in refining right now. I hear about that every time I go to the grocery store and go to church. People tell me how much profit, the oil and gas industry is making. The refiners are doing really well right now. It's a couple of things. It's investment, but it's also investment in the ability to refine the West Texas Intermediate, the lighter, sweeter crude that we have. Most of the refineries in the Gulf Coast were built and calibrated to refine heavy imported crude coming out of Venezuela or Saudi Arabia. And that's been kind of the challenge, which is we've got plenty of Texas and New Mexico crude coming in. The refiners don't have the refining capacity to take that light crude. And I think the new investment that you'll see will bring refineries online, which will be able to refine actual U.S. produced product at a much greater volume. And that's going to have a huge impact for energy security. And we'll continue to insulate us from global events like the ones we're going through right now.
2: But aren't we always going to be susceptible, Tim Stewart, as your president of U.S. oil and gas, to global events because it's a global market?
3: Absolutely. Yeah. I mean, it's like I say, you'll never be fully isolated, but you can certainly insulate yourself a bit more. To the president's credit, Brian, if you look at where we are now versus 4 years ago, we're moving towards sort of a fortress North America, fortress America situation, where between Canada, the Canadian producers, the U.S. record production, what we have with Venezuela, what's coming online with Argentina, the Western Hemisphere, if we can get the refining capacity in place, we're going to be already largely insulated from any other shock that may take place anywhere across the rest of the world. No more choke points halfway across the world that won't impact us. It's going to take a few more years, but we are getting in a much better spot than we would have been had President Trump not been in place.
2: Can you explain this to me? Because since we care about the global market, if we produce more in Mexico and Canada and in the U.S., is that just going to raise the overall level to the point where the price will go down? Because as long as there's Middle East turmoil, which as long as I've been alive, we seem to be susceptible to this. So what would change if the straits are always going to be a problem? The Red Sea or the Strait of Hormuz is going to be an issue.
3: Yeah, that's a great question. And again, we have to remind everybody, and your point is well taken, that crude and refined products are global commodities. You know, they ship all over the world. And that's what you see with the U.S. right now. We're actually, our exports are high because we've had to backfill the supply shortages coming out of the Gulf for our Asian markets and for the European markets. I think ultimately what will happen is there'll be, when we get to this point where we're far more resilient in our refining infrastructure, then the lag time between when we start to feel the impacts of a global situation versus where we are right now will be in the terms of months rather than weeks or days. And that's really important, I think. You know, right now when you have, say, for example, the Ukrainians who are hitting the Russian refining facilities and taking diesel offline, you're seeing that in the global market almost immediately because the Asian markets, and when you see China has taken sort of a back seat on stepping up their refining capacity as well, you have a tendency to feel that in Des Moines, Iowa, even though it's happened clear across the world. I think ultimately where we're going on this fortress Western Hemisphere scenario is that will insulate us and again give us much, much greater lag time between the time we feel the pinch versus when the rest of the world does.
2: So we want to go around the strait, regardless of how this ends up. We want to go around the strait. And now we think, and you can correct me, that 8 million barrels of oil is no longer going through the strait in Saudi Arabia. It's going through the Red Sea. So, right. And they're through pipelines. So they've adjusted pretty much. But now the Houthis are saying, we have a problem with Saudi Arabia. We think we're going to shut that off. I don't know what they've actually done, but we could find out as early as today. What would that do?
3: Well, that's obviously put things in a much worse situation because it would, again, take 8 million barrels offline relatively quickly. And that was going to have a significant increase in global crude prices almost immediately. The question is, are the Houthis just sort of rattling the swords or can they really have the capacity to do that? I don't think the Saudis are going to take that too lightly. But to your point also, this is interesting. I mentioned earlier how we're going to see the tremendous difference in how crude moves out of the Gulf. You're seeing the pipelines that are in Saudi Arabia, the new pipeline proposals were announced through Iraq yesterday. It's going to move in much different directions. I think the Iranians themselves have probably ended up nailing their foot to the floor, so to speak. I don't think the control of the strait in 2 years is going to matter much to anybody, to be honest with you. I think the rest of the Gulf producers are going to make sure this never happens again.
2: That's awesome. That would be fantastic news in the big picture because they think that's their new nuclear weapon. So we look at strategic oil reserve. In case of emergency, break glass. Now, we wanted to get that price down, and President Biden didn't want to drill anymore, so we made a deal with the devil with Maduro in Venezuela, and then he started draining our oil reserve. We're waiting for the drought. We were waiting, in theory, for the price of oil to go down, and then we were going to say, okay, now it makes sense to start filling that. Congress stopped us from doing that in the first Trump term. I don't get it. I think it was just political ploy. So now we understand we're only a third full of the strategic oil reserve. Does that concern you?
3: Yeah, it is a concern. Right now, I guess if you wanted to look at the raw numbers, we're about 44% full. But you're exactly right. We drew down over 200 million barrels out of the Strategic Petroleum Reserve during the Biden administration, during the Russian-Ukraine conflict. And they were just slowly starting to make effort to refill that. When COVID hit, if you recall, and when oil went negative $36 a barrel, there was no place to put it because the demand had collapsed across the globe. I was part of those conversations when we went to Congress and said, now is the time to completely top off the Strategic Petroleum Reserve. And the Democrats in Congress put a stop to that.
2: It's crazy.
3: We're where we are right now, it's interesting. It is as much of an engineering challenge as it is an actual supply challenge in the Strategic Petroleum Reserve. Just for the listeners, it's not tanks. It's underground salt caverns where that oil is stored. There's 64 different geologic formations we use. To bring the oil out of the ground, you don't pump it. You actually put water in, and the water pushes the oil up to the top. But because they're salt caverns, the tendency is the more you do that and more frequently you do that, the salt has a tendency to be eroded by the water. And so it gets it harder and harder to bring out of the ground. And so it's kind of like if you've got a dam where the outtake is, the water falls below the outtake, it's more and more difficult to get out. It's like trying to suck the last part of that milkshake. It becomes very, very different and difficult. So we're in as much of an engineering challenge as we are a supply challenge. Now, to the administration, what they're doing is they have actually negotiated some pretty good deals to where those withdrawals which go to industry and go to the refineries are coming back at a 20% increase. And if I borrow a million barrels out of the Strategic Petroleum Reserve, I'm expected to put 1.2 million barrels back in. So it will get filled up. But it's going to be a challenge. And it's kind of like your emergency reserve, your savings account. When you've lost your job, so to speak, you draw from that. But even that's starting to come down now. So we're in an interesting scenario right now.
2: So, Tim, what do you think about this Freedom Gas? They're talking about cutting out the middleman, the White House, and trying to get gas station prices down. How do you feel about the concept?
3: Anytime we can get gas prices down, to be honest with you, we're all for that. It's a little counterintuitive as the president of the U.S. Oil and Gas Association. But I have to tell people I tell my neighbors, look, the last thing we want to do is to be producing a product that nobody can afford to buy. And there's a sweet spot for oil prices where the shale oil is profitable and people can afford to put gas in their car without thinking too much about it. This concept is interesting because I think more than anything, what it is it shows how the industry is structured, how the refining industry structures, and where the profit margin lies versus the refining costs, the transportation costs, and things like that. I think the administration's probably doing the public a favor by being able to show exactly how the refining industry works. Right. I don't know how long it will last, but it's an interesting concept.
2: And lastly, Tim, can you tell me about the fracture? UAE says, I'm out of OPEC, and Iraq says, I might be next. What does that mean in your business? I'm talking to Tim Stewart, president of U.S. Oil and Gas.
3: It's interesting. I don't think you and I had on our bingo card the fracture of OPEC about 6 months ago, did we?
2: Nope.
3: It's been interesting because UAE has an extra 1.5 million barrels of production capacity that they were constrained because of their OPEC limits. And so I think what you see is to my earlier point, you're going to see a difference of how crude is produced by how much, by who, and how they price it. It's going to be an interesting, I think, again, this generational impact, you may see the fracturing of OPEC over the next 2 years where it's not, it can only be a cartel if it acts like a cartel and none of the members are acting like they're in that.
2: So that would be great, wouldn't it? Because how do you feel about that?
3: I think the U.S. is certainly, we're the largest oil producer in the world. We don't need to be responding to OPEC prices. I think it's probably good for us all because it restores sort of the market forces versus responding to a cartel set that is cartel pricing.
2: Because Saudi Arabia would literally say, I'm going to pick up production, I'm going to decrease production, and that would affect the price of oil and gas. And if you break up OPEC, what happens? Who decides, or how is it decided how much a barrel of oil would be?
3: It's interesting. That was kind of the UAE's perspective, is what they said, that we want to figure out what we're going to price our product at as well. And so it does create, again, OPEC functions as a cartel. It makes they set the price globally because they're the biggest producers, the aggregate production numbers. It will make the U.S. producers have to become far more competitive because they'd be able to compete against a single country versus an organization. I think ultimately if I take off my oil and gas hat and just put a consumer hat on, I say it'll probably be good for all of us. It'll bring the general cost of energy down. And if you bring the cost of energy down, you have a much, much greater economic growth globally.
2: Well, Tim Stewart, hopefully we'll talk about the strait being in our control, and then that price will rocket down again, and we'll get the price down to $3.30 a gallon. I think that could be feasible. Tim, thanks so much. Always great to talk to you.
3: Great being with you, Brian. Thanks for your time.
2: You got it. Back in a moment.
0: coming to you on a need-to-know basis, because man, do you need to know. It's Brian Kilmeade.

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7: The news cycles don't take the weekend off, and neither do we.
8: There were some projections that the city might have to withhold as much as $17 million in spending on social services. A lot of the assumptions and the modeling for the city budget going into 2027 has to do with this consolidation of our IT workforce. And then get this, the consolidation process, officials say the goal is natural attrition rather than layoffs. Well, that explains why it's going to take so long. We're just going to let people attrit, just let them leave on their own. Why is the city so unwilling to cut staff? Oracle just laid off 3,000 some people. And these big companies know sometimes you got to take drastic actions to right size your business, to realize dollar savings. And you don't just wait till people quit on their own.
7: 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It's not just good conversation. It's your voice on the weekends.
8: Justices Samuel Alito and Clarence Thomas from the Supreme Court both indicate they intend to remain on the bench through 2026. Is this one of those things where they're going to stay a little too long and then the president doesn't have an opportunity to replace them with candidates of his choice? And then whom do we end up with if there's Democrats in control of this whole shoot match at some point?
7: Weekends with Kenny Rahmeyer, Sunday night, 6 to 8 p.m. on News Radio KLBJ.

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1: The Spain-Argentina final was like a reverse Super Bowl, where the players spoke Spanish and the halftime show was in English.
2: That was a pretty good line. I saw that. I watched some of Jon Stewart's opening monologue. I have news for him. He said, why does that person behind Donald Trump look like replacement Donald Trump? You know why? That was his father-in-law. That was Melania's dad. So there's a whole skit going on.
3: So Melania married her dad.
2: Well, they're about the same age. No, I think Trump's a little bit younger, not much. But so Jon Stewart just went off on the whole thing. But you remember, Jon Stewart was a very good soccer player. He was captain of William & Mary, very good Division I team out of Virginia. And a lot of people write me and think, why am I nice about Jon Stewart? I know, like, listen, he goes out of his way. Now he's back to hitting Trump like he did the first term. But I do know he does it with humor. I mean, I noticed Stephen Colbert just would hit him and just, everyone would cheer and clap. But I just noticed that they produce things, at least as creative, even though it's tilted and slanted and he hates Trump and he's back to doing that. But you do have to point out when things are funny. So when people do things are funny, even if you disagree, you got to say that. What would make Jon Stewart perfect is if he hit the other side, because, man, is there a lot to hit on the other side? Like, for example, what Bill Maher's doing with the socialism thing. Now, he's having fun within his monologue, but he sat down on ABC to talk about what's happened to that party of his. And here he said, why aren't other people standing up pointing out that they've allowed the communists to come into the Democratic Party and they just seem to be willing to be taken over? Cut 22.
4: Democrats are cowardly.
5: Yeah.
4: They're cowardly. Their party is being taken over now by, you know, every day I hear about a new, very radical. I feel very good about, like 10 whenever years ago, like I did lose fans because, you know, I wasn't going to go along with some of this crazy stuff on the left, too. I didn't change really on what I thought about the right, but just I can't sit and just not notice stuff, which people seem to want to do because it's all about my team or your team. But, yeah, there's some crazy stuff.

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2: The news cycles don't take the weekend off, and neither do we.
3: The caller's right. The Republicans didn't like that the Save America Act wasn't a part of that. To the larger point that you were making about what happened several months ago and where we are today, I'm going to go back to something I said a moment ago. I think the Iranians, you can't believe anything that they're saying. I think they were still going to reconstitute if they didn't have some ability to keep the nukes going. They were going to keep after it. And I think this was an opportunity to take out that capability, hopefully, once and for all. And even putting the nukes aside, that they have the capability to shut down global commerce to the extent that they are in terms of energy and all the other products that flow through the Strait of Hormuz. Even that's a situation that is untenable from the United States standpoint, not to mention all the other ways that they were funding terrorism all around the world.
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4: An 11th day of strikes. I'm Lisa Lacerra, Fox News. U.S. Central Command says tonight's strikes against Iran are complete as it looks to end Iran's hold on the Strait of Hormuz as a threat has arisen of a second front in the conflict.
5: The Houthis, they are a terrorist group seen by the U.S. in Yemen. They are now threatening to blockade all of Saudi shipping in the region. Saudi Arabia has already shifted a lot of its exports from the Strait of Hormuz to the Red Sea. Now it's facing a new threat there. This could potentially affect about 3% of the world's oil.
4: Fox's Steve Harrigan in Tel Aviv. The military has confirmed that a third service member is believed to be dead in last Friday's attack on a base in Jordan, identifying the soldier as Sergeant Angel Romperson of Queens, New York. Meanwhile, senators on the Appropriations Committee pressed leaders of the Department of War on two of the biggest questions surrounding the conflict with Iran.
6: Democrat Jack Reed focused on the Strait of Hormuz and whether the Pentagon planned for blocked shipping traffic.
7: One of their obvious assumptions was that the Strait of Hormuz could be closed. Were you unaware of that?
6: Secretary Hegseth said they were ready for Iran's defiance.
8: Shooting at commercial shipping, that would be an ongoing and contested part of the battle.
6: Republican Senator John Kennedy noted that many colleagues want this war to end, asking,
9: what would be the consequences of that?
6: Joint Chiefs of Staff Chair General Dan Kane answered,
10: I assess that Iran will continue to be a challenge.
6: The war has lasted, with some pauses, nearly 5 months.
4: Fox's Gronowski. Scott, Ukraine's President Volodymyr Zelensky has fired the commander-in-chief of the armed forces and named his replacement following days of mass protests at Kyiv and other cities across Ukraine demanding his removal. 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
2: It's not just good conversation. 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
3: AI is just on a rocket ship right now. Development's moving so fast, Congress can't even begin to keep up with it. So it seems to me we're too early in the whole cycle to begin taxing anything. I don't see it happening if there's still any kind of Republican majorities in Congress. 2028, look out.
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0: 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Mark and Melinda.
1: Laura is in Lockhart. We're sorry to hear that you lost your job in the fall of 25, and so you contacted and did some checking on Obamacare. Pick it up from there, please.
2: They were telling me that my premium every month was going to be $650.
1: And was that with or without subsidies from the taxpayers?
2: I called them before the subsidies expired, and then it was like $500 a month. And then I talked to them again before deadline ended, and it had gone up to $650.
1: And they have different options like gold, mm-hmm. silver, etc. Do you recall which one they were quoting there?
2: Because I do have a disability, and so I had to see a specific doctor. They said that even looking at the bronze plan, it was the cheapest that they could find was $650 a month. And I'm like, I don't have a job. My husband works, but he doesn't make enough to pay that. And unfortunately, we got married after he retired, so I couldn't be put on his insurance.
3: Well, and were they taking in his income as they were evaluating trying to cover you?
2: Yeah, because we live in the same household. And it's the exact same thing with Medicaid, except they were going on saying that I don't qualify for Medicaid because I don't have children. So because we made a choice not to have children, we're being punished.
1: What are you going to do, Laura?
2: I wish I knew. I've filed for Social Security disability, but that takes anywhere from 300 to 356 days to get approved.
3: See, that's my issue with this whole government getting involved in healthcare here. You would think a situation like yours would be ideal for getting the short-term coverage until perhaps you're able to find a job or find a plan on your own. And yet, they have made it just impossible
2: so
3: for you.
2: So difficult.
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4: To follow up on what happened last fall with the 12-day war, and their capabilities were degraded dramatically, but not completely, I think you step back, look at the broader picture, that there are points in time in history when you got to move and you got to take the opportunity as it presents itself. And if this is an opportunity to get rid of that nuclear threat, the terroristic threat, and so forth, once and for all, I mean, that's got to be the hope. Is there still going to be some elements out there in days ahead? Probably so. How do you kill this regime that they don't sign up for capitulation or surrender or submission? That's not in their vocabulary unless they're dead. So that's what we're up against. But still, I think there's points in time in our history when you got to say, we got to do something. We, the leader of the free world, this country has got to step in and make it happen. And I think that's what we're doing now.
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6: Good morning, guys. 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

0: 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It's Brian Kilmeade.
1: Hi, everyone. So glad you're there. It's going to be a big hour, so buckle up. 1-866-408-7669. So I got Farley Weiss coming on, president of the Israeli Justice Organization. They are sitting out so far because Trump says, okay, do that. Also, interesting thing is percolating with today in Lebanon, because the president's visiting the White House today, and I think they're putting together some type of training and militia working with Syria and others to control and take out Hezbollah. That's what's on the table. We'll discuss that. Michael Fakara will be with us, author of Bothers of the Bronx, The Endless Drama of the Yankees Under the House of Steinbrenner, even the Next Generation. We'll talk about the biggest name in sports, Aaron Judge still being hurt, one of the biggest names in sports, and where we go from here. And we'll also talk about the Knicks getting back on track. They only have a few weeks off, then they got to try to repeat. And then we'll do a simulcast on Barney and Company. So it'll be a lot to discuss. So let's get to the big three and outline our big hour.
2: Number three.
3: When it comes to Benjamin Netanyahu, we're speaking about someone who's the subject of an international criminal court arrest warrant. My point is that if someone is charged with a warrant by the International Criminal Court, that's something I believe that should be honored.
1: What a clown. Mayor Mamdani still trying to arrest Bibi Netanyahu as he comes to America. I have news for you. That's going to be another promise that he doesn't keep. He's trying to get publicity, and it's working for him. Another publicity magnet, AOC, continues to push her socialist candidates while entertaining a run for the White House, where Kamala Harris leads the pack. Really?
2: Number two.
4: Stanton is just fundamentally vulnerable because on a lot of really important issues, he's on the wrong side of the vast majority of Democrats. Whether it's voting for the Laken Riley Act when I'm fighting to abolish ICE, or opposing Medicare for All and taking money from United Health Group.
1: That is the primary day in Arizona, and that man is a socialist, and he wants to win the primary, like all these socialists do. He can present himself well, but his ideas are terrible, and he's trying to unseat an incumbent. Tell me how that helps the Democratic Party. His name is Kai Newkirk. We'll discuss that, as well as we seem to have an unofficial representative to replace Graham Plattner in Maine. We'll discuss that guy's radical views.
2: Number one.
5: The target list goes way beyond the Straits of Hormuz in terms of leadership, IRGC organization, national infrastructure, Karg Island. That is a much more comprehensive target list.
1: Yep, that's the 10th night of strikes. Could we be building towards finally bombing the capital and militarily opening up the strait? All eyes are on the Red Sea, where the Houthis say they're going to shut out the Saudis, who basically ship most of their oil through the Red Sea. The Saudis are not going to sit by and let that happen. They have a military, too. And look, with their ally, we should help. You know who else they have as an ally? Pakistan. Are they going to do something here? If you Pakistan considers himself a peace broker, I wonder about that, because they have great relations with Iran, too. But if you're a peace broker, go ahead. Have at it. Let's see what you got, because this is not going to be good for the global market, even though it'll be temporary. The Houthis have to hit just one or two ships, and then all of a sudden, some of these barges are not going to go by. We watched that for 2 years under the Biden administration. No one went by. They just went around it, and it was costly, big time. And that's the last thing anybody wants right now. So we'll discuss that. Also, the rise of socialism. It's amazing what's happening. I talk about it every day, and I think, okay, that's going to be at bay for a while, but it's not. Today, we're watching Arizona have their primary. What's significant about that is one of these incumbents is being challenged by this guy, Kai Newkirk. He believes in Medicare for all. Not possible. Abolishing ICE, protecting immigrant communities. Yeah, illegal immigrant communities in Arizona, really? Affordable housing and lowering costs. Yeah, in theory, in what way? Ending U.S. support for genocide and criminal wars. That means anti-Semitism, anti-Israel. That's what gets people traction, and some Democrats are afraid they're for it. Is Congressman Greg Stanton afraid? We'll see if this guy gets primaried and lose. He's a longtime incumbent in Arizona. Why am I bringing up just one event? Because the House is going to be decided by, they say, 16 to 18 seats. And if you look at Arizona, I think it's 6-2 in terms of representatives, Republican. But that's a purple state. You know how things flip? They got a Democratic governor. They got a Democratic senator. So we'll see. You know, there's going to be a tough Senate race there. Republican and former NFL player Jay Feely, great guy, aims to capitalize on Trump's backing to replace David Swigert, a retiring GOP congressman in Arizona. And he's going against Sheriff Mark Lamb, who's had a bit of a sexting issue that he's not denying. But he comes on all the time, a great guy. We'll see if that's going to take him down. So people ask, what is the socialist movement? Where does it come from? Well, you think on instinct, yeah, it comes from people who feel disenfranchised. No. Do you know, if you just look at the race with Mondami and Cuomo, Cuomo got the black vote, 51-34. Mondami got the white so-called privileged vote, 42-30. The overall white vote, 39-34. If you went to college, he won 45-28. So they're taking these people that come from money and saying, I feel bad. I feel bad that I'm successful and have a good life. So I think socialism would be a great way. That's the only thing I could think of. Or just flat out laziness. That's what got Milo Quiros a victory in Colorado. That's what got Claire Valdez, a woman that wants to disband prisons. And Chevalier got 49-45 over a Hispanic leader over in New York City's 13th district. And one of the things they believe is you got to get rid of the Senate. You got to fatten the House, destroy the Supreme Court, get rid, defund the military. Defund the military. This is crazy. These used to be 0.5 percenters. They would just be some fringe candidate to get make sure people have something to vote for. And now they are challenging the Democratic Party. And it's crazy the people that are calling out. I never thought on my cut sheet I would be seeing Governor Cuomo and think, that's kind of interesting. Let's put him on. Cut 18.
6: The Democratic Party is in the middle of a civil war, right? And you have moderate mainstream Democrats such as myself, which have been challenged by the far left extremists. Now, the Democratic Party always had a far left, like the Republican Party always had a far right. But this far left under the Democratic Party basically has been energized by the opposition to President Trump. You have a lot of young people who are now engaged in the political process.
1: And it's driving Democrats nuts. If it was my party, and if I was a member of the RNC, I'd go, what the hell are you doing? I'm number one, biggest mistake they ever made, underreported, Bernie Sanders letting him in. You would say, well, I was an independent. I'm a Democrat. If he said, I'm an independent, but I'm a Democrat now, I want to run the Democratic Party. Do you know he's never committed to the Democratic Party? But now he's thoroughly infiltrated. I mean, he's got these congressmen now, congresswomen now in New York. He's got the mayor of New York. He's trying to get Abdul Saeed in New York. Abdul Saeed got the Democratic nominee to be the next senator in Michigan. And he's going to be looking to do this all around. He's got this guy over in Arizona going. He's got Rab over in Pennsylvania going. And they don't even belong there. It's crazy. I mean, if it's a sports team, it's like just having four players walk into your locker room and start starting, wearing jerseys of another team. Nancy Pelosi, I can't believe I'm playing all these cuts from people who just live to rip Trump. Cut 21.
7: I wasn't happy about people saying, let's spend a whole lot of money challenging Democrats. You want to do that, do that. But don't think that that's something that is good for this year. Do it a year when we have the luxury of having the majority, but not when we're trying to. But you can't gain by losing.
1: Well, because losing is going to be in the midterms. So if you factor in the rise of socialists and you factor in the gerrymandering, which benefited the Republicans, there could be the difference in the House and Senate. I'm going to get Kevin McCarthy on here, who knows it better than anybody else outside the current speaker, to break it down. So when we come back, I'm going to find out about this new move to get Lebanese elite forces trained to turn and take out Hezbollah in their country. Will that work? We'll see. We got Farley Weiss coming on, then Mike Ficarro. We'll talk a little sports, talk about the World Cup and its legacy. I found out something I missed, and I was at the game about Argentina. I'm going to share that, too, at the bottom of the hour when we come back.
0: Politics, current events, and news that affects you. Brian's got a lot more to say. Stay with Brian Kilmeade.

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7: This war is going about as good as it possibly could. And just think back to, that's what bugs me about a lot of the politicians, the gloom and doomers like Schumer and some of these others that are just, you know, wringing their hands and essentially surrender almost. It's like, think of our history. Think of revolutionary times, the War of Trenton when Washington crossed the Delaware. I mean, our backs were against the wall in 1776. In World War I, the Battle of Belleau Wood when the Marines barely saved Paris and drove the Germans back. And at the Battle of Midway in World War II, when our backs were against the wall, it's after Pearl Harbor, the Japanese were dominating the Pacific. I mean, in a matter of weeks, we have done a lot of damage to Iran, and it's not over. The economy, the gas prices, a lot of we're taking some short-term pain. But you got to give this thing time to play out. That mindset is not helpful.
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13: They're saying in multifamily buildings, the city should only require one stairway for people to get in and out of that building. 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
6: 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Hey.

0: getting you talking. You're with Brian Kilmeade.
1: I think we're always open to diplomacy. It has to be real. It has to be a deal that they're willing to live by. Look, Iran a week ago was supposed to put out a statement saying that the Straits of Hormuz would be open, that they would no longer attack shipping. And instead of doing that, they attacked three ships. I think that was last Friday or Saturday. So, I mean, their behavior has to change in order for ours to change.
2: Yeah, no kidding. Secretary of State Marco Rubio puts it simply, their behavior's got to change. And so far, they have not hit the UAE in this cycle, and they have not hit Israel. Farley Weiss joins us now, president of the Israeli Justice Organization. Farley, why don't you think they've hit Israel? What are all your theories on that?
3: Well, I think they fear Israel. As we know, Israel was about to attack with pretty much all their planes, Iran, when President Trump stopped them last time. And Israel has made clear that if they get attacked, they will attack them massively. And they're afraid of that attack. They know they will be hurt very badly by it. While they know if they attack the Arab countries around them, they're not going to get a serious response from the Arab countries. And so they can attack them. And when they attack the Arab countries, those Arab countries then put pressure on the United States to go to a ceasefire and stop. While Israel is not going to put pressure on the United States to go to a ceasefire, Israel wants to see the Iranian regime change and see the whole situation change for the better.
2: So do you think, I heard this morning when I was talking to Ambassador Volker, he believes the reason UAE is not getting hit is because they put their planes in the air and hit back.
3: They clearly don't want somebody who's going to hit back. I mean, they clearly are hitting the countries that aren't going to hit back to them. And then not just not hit back, but actually try to pressure the United States to acquiesce to Iran's demands. And so those countries are taking a beating. Qatar has taken a beating. And yet Qatar keeps pressuring the United States to agree to ceasefires, even though Qatar has lost, I think, $20 billion. They're going to lose a year in energy from the attacks by Iran. And yet, instead of being able to do anything about it, Qatar is a very weak country. And so all they're doing is trying to pressure the United States to agree to a ceasefire.
2: Because they try to be everybody's friend or everybody's enemy, who knows, but they try to play it in between, don't they?
3: Well, they're a country of, there's only 350,000 Qatarans in the country. Everyone else is foreigners visiting, living in the country. And so they're a very small country. They have a very weak military. They don't let the U.S. use their military base. The whole major point of the military base is to use it in wars like this, and they aren't letting them use the military base.
2: I didn't know that.
3: Yes.
2: When has that been the case?
3: They have to evacuate the military base in Qatar. The military bases they're mainly using is really using Israel as a military base for this fight right now. That's why the United States didn't even use why they had to stop the whole blockade initially pushing the ships through the Strait of Hormuz. Saudi Arabia wouldn't even let the U.S. use their airspace. So these countries are not letting them use their military bases that the United States has there for the whole purpose of this type of situation.
2: What about Kuwait? We're functioning out of there, aren't we?
3: I'm not 100% sure how it's working with Kuwait, but a lot of these countries, I mean, you just look at, you see it, even the European countries are not letting the United States use their military facilities. It's been a disaster how these countries are all afraid of Iran, and they're all afraid to step up and take action against Iran outside of UAE and Israel.
2: Do you like the message we're sending now?
3: It's a much better message than before. Clearly, they thought that this memorandum of understanding, which was obvious that Iran would not keep to it on the Strait of Hormuz, that the message is that you're going to pay a price. You can't. The only way to negotiate with Iran is with military force. And that's the only way to get a successful negotiation. And you have to pressure them. And I think that the force has to be increased, if anything, in order to get a resolution. They tried a negotiation without military force, and it failed.
2: So going to a ceasefire now, as they were asking for a level like everybody to calm down for 10 days, would be a disaster. That'll be back to sending the wrong message, give them a chance to regroup.
3: Well, look, as you played on the tape with Secretary of State Rubio, they keep making commitments they're going to do something, and they keep breaking them. So why would you just go to any kind of an agreement without the U.S. continuing the military pressure? You have to negotiate with military pressure in order to get any kind of an agreement. I quite frankly don't think Iran's going to comply with anything. The only way they'll comply is if you make it clear that there are only two choices, is the regime's collapse in order for them to comply with something. And even then, I'm not sure they'll comply with anything.
2: So right now they're not allowed to sell oil again. So we blockaded them in. So they're not getting the $300 billion. That's not going to happen. The funds are not unfrozen. That's not taking place. it was important for them to, I guess, blitz a few merchant ships in order to blow a deal of a lifetime. Probably that was the best deal they'll ever get.
3: It was. They think they could try to, that President Trump wouldn't attack. They think that they could pressure the United States to withdraw from the Hormuz, and that they would be able to make $50 billion a year charging ships to go through the Strait of Hormuz, and that they could, their economy would rebound that way by, and if they, with the attacks, they would think that by attacking the Arab countries, they will pressure the United States to stop, with their actions against Iran. And that's why, that's their, been their strategy.
2: So do you think we should start hitting the Capitol?
3: I think that we need to create the elements for the regime to be overthrown. I think we should arm the Kurds. We should try to do whatever we can to hit whatever areas of the IRGC, the leadership and everybody, to try to destroy not just the nuclear and ballistic missile facilities, but their internal security situation, so that the people are able to overthrow the government. You're dealing with a people that are 80% opposed to the government. The people literally are in favor of the U.S. military striking their own country in order to try to end this regime. And we need to support the people. You know, people who oppose this, they don't seem to care about the over 40,000 Iranian civilians massacred, or the around 200,000 that have been terribly wounded. They don't care about the Iranian people. And they don't seem to care that Iran or think that Iran was pursuing a nuclear weapon, or that Iran is sponsoring terrorism around the world. They don't seem to care about that. They think that Iran's a threat. It's unbelievable.
2: President of Lebanon is going to visit the president today, our president today, at which time I guess there's some talk that Israel will, or the U.S. will train Lebanese fighters to take on Hezbollah with serious help. Do you think that's a scenario that might work?
3: I don't think that the Lebanese armed forces, they've already tried once. They haven't shown they're capable of removing Hezbollah. Only Israel can remove Hezbollah from Lebanon. Only Israel can remove Hamas from Gaza. And so the main hope is that the Lebanese armed forces, and they're trying to purge out some of the Shiite elements that are in favor of Hezbollah. But a majority of the people in Lebanon support the getting rid of Hezbollah now for the first time. And so the government of Lebanon would love to see Hezbollah gone. Hezbollah has been stronger than the Lebanese armed forces. And so now they're getting weaker, and the hope is that Lebanon could have their own armed forces take over the country. But they're not strong enough, in my view, to knock out Hezbollah at this time. So they're going to try in a few of the small areas to have Israel withdraw and have the Lebanon armed forces take over. But those are usually areas that Hezbollah has already gone from, not from areas that they have to take out Hezbollah.
2: Yeah, well, at least we're talking. This is something I didn't foresee. So this is a good, a good revelation. So hopefully we're moving in the right direction there. Farley Weiss, thanks so much. The president of the Israeli Justice Organization. When we come back, Mike Ficarro joins us. We talk about the legacy of the World Cup, something I found out about Argentina I don't like, and so much more.

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6: This war is going about as good as it possibly could. And just think back to, that's what bugs me about a lot of the politicians, the gloom and doomers like Schumer and some of these others that are just, you know, wringing their hands and essentially surrender almost. It's like, think of our history. Think of revolutionary times, the War of Trenton when Washington crossed the Delaware. I mean, our backs were against the wall in 1776. And World War I, the Battle of Belleau Wood when the Marines barely saved Paris and drove the Germans back. And at the Battle of Midway in World War II, when our backs were against the wall, it's after Pearl Harbor, the Japanese were dominating the Pacific. I mean, in a matter of weeks, we have done a lot of damage to Iran, and it's not over. The economy, the gas prices, a lot of we're taking some short-term pain. But you got to give this thing time to play out. That mindset is not helpful.
5: 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KLBJ has the shows to keep you informed and entertained.
7: And then coming up this afternoon, something really special. Mark Caesar, he's always got a bag of tricks.
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7: You got Melinda that's going to be here. And he's bringing Ed Clements on this afternoon.
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7: 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Is that 2 o'clock? 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
9: When American families all sit down together to have dinner, most of the folks sitting around the table are looking at an electronic device. That's the finding of a new study released today by American pediatricians from major universities who've been studying what's happening around the dinner table. Joe wants to weigh in on KLBJ. Hello, Joe. How are you this afternoon?
10: Hello. Good afternoon, Mark and Melinda. My wife and I were recently at dinner at a pretty nice restaurant, and we noticed that the table adjacent, the husband, wife, and two kids were all each individually on their phones. Literally the entire dinner. They only paused when, like, the server would come to the table.
9: This story says some universities now have courses for parents. 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
7: Listen, the San Marcos City Council has voted on an item that will keep data centers out of the city. In a 4-3 vote, the San Marcos Council is prohibiting data centers in all zoning districts.
8: It just seems like more and more, you know, local areas are trying to go in this direction when it comes to data centers. 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

0: busy, he'll make your head spin. It's Brian Kilmeade.
1: It was cute. I mean, everyone speaks about the NFL, the Super Bowl halftime show all the time, right? There's one artist normally.
2: Yeah.
1: He had Shakira, we had Madonna, we had BTS, we had Justin Bieber, we had Coldplay, we had the walls. Not just watching, but the walls performing. Like, this is the power of our game. This is the magic power game. And if you want to capture, you know, a new audience, in those who love soccer, and it's already the number one sport in the world, those who love it, they will remain with it, right? That they love. We need to bring new, art, city to bring up. And to do that, we need to innovate the laws of the game, VAR, but also the whole entertainment aspect. This is something we learn honestly here in North America.
3: Yeah, they got to look at the VAR. We know that because we know about the red card, but all other times you have an offside that's literally by an eighth of an inch. And is that the way the game is supposed to be played? Now, and there's a great precision with football. If your foot's a little bit out, your toe is out, you're out. You know, both feet got to be in. We understand that. But with soccer, do you want to do that? So the referee's going to make the call. It's very close. Even is on. And if it's just slightly ahead, is that really off? Is that the way the game's supposed to be played? These are questions the competition committee's got to examine. Also, you're going to examine one penalty, and then you find out another penalty, and then you go to the other penalty. Go, wait, I was looking at this penalty. Well, there was something that happened before when I rolled it back. We noticed it. In football, they would never do that. They would never say, wait a second, we're looking to see if his feet's in bounds, but in the back, I see a punch thrown. Or I see a hold. They wouldn't say it's a hold. Don't worry about his feet. It's not going to count. So Mike Vaccaro is author of The Bosses of the Bronx, The Endless Drama of the Yankees Under the House of Steinbrenner. And Mike, I know you're not the biggest soccer guy, but it's impossible to have missed the story of the soccer summer. 39 days, 76 games here, 104 overall. What were your thoughts about this sport and about what we just witnessed?
2: Well, I think I could write another book just, you know, trying to figure out the offsides penalty like you just said.
3: I know. Everyone's confused about offsides. Go ahead.
2: You know, one of the great things about this, I thought, Brian, was just how, you know, you have an event like this, and you have the best players in the world, and all the best players in the world played great. You know, they all had their moment. And so even, you know, passive soccer fans like myself, you know, only know a handful of names. I mean, all those names played great. And to me, that's what you really, you know, that's what you really look for, whether it's a soccer tournament, an international basketball tournament. And, you know, to me, that was the fun part. I mean, you know, Messi, of course, you know, his team was pretty quiet in the finals, but, you know, that run they had where he was a part of every important goal, you know, it kind of made you realize that talent is talent, no matter what the sport is. And a lot of times it rises when it has to.
3: I mean, the Yankees own part of Manchester City. And they're building a brand new soccer stadium right next to Citi Field, right over there. Which I think the Yankees tried to get it built in the Bronx, but De Blasio was just not hearing it. So they're finally getting it built here. I wonder, in the big picture, if this is ever going to be a bigger sport than it is right now. Do you think it's going to be like the Olympics, where we only care about skating and skiing and track and field when it's the Olympics?
2: Look, I think that the fact of the matter is that there's two things that work now. I mean, the participation in soccer among kids is an all-time high, and it's higher than just about any other sport. So, except for basketball, I believe basketball's one, soccer's two. And that's always kind of been the case for a lot of years, but now you have the opportunity, if you're a young soccer fan, you know, thanks to the wonders of TV, you know, you can follow Manchester City or Manchester United or any club you want to all around the world, where you can find the best players. So it's available to you now in a way it wasn't, certainly when we were kids, but even, you know, for young soccer players 10, 15 years ago, it wasn't that accessible. And now it is. So I certainly know a lot more soccer fans in their 20s and their 30s who have really latched on to, you know, their premiership team of choice, only because they can follow them now just as easily as they follow a football team, an American football team, or a, you know, their favorite basketball team.
3: So let's talk about the sport that's left right now. There's no football. The basketball's in hibernation. NHL is in hibernation. Football camps haven't started yet. And soccer, for many people, is finally done. I was sad to see it stop. But, Mike, for you, the Yankees are a game and a half out of first, I think. But the hottest team in baseball, and I think they're setting a Boston Red Sox record, is the Boston Red Sox. They won again last night. Could you explain to people what's happening in the American League East?
2: If I could, I'd probably do something more lucrative than what I do for a living, Brian, because I'd figure out how to fix baseball teams inexplicably, you know, because the Red Sox were adrift, right? You know, everything that we were saying about the Mets. Yeah, everything we're saying about the Mets right now, we were saying about the Red Sox 6 weeks ago. And it was that sudden. Look, I mean, kind of started, I know they had a 4-game sweep of the Yankees, and that was kind of we thought it was going to be their feel-good moment of the baseball season. You know, they kind of retreat to being the mediocre at best team they had been for the first 3 months of the season. And they've instead just played that forward. And it's remarkable because, you know, yesterday, they had a big win against the Orioles. They blew it. They came back. They had a harrowing ninth inning and they won the game because a guy hit a ball right at the shortstop. I mean, that's the kind of thing that happens when you get on winning streaks like this. And look, I mean, for Yankees fans, it's got to, you know, be a pit in the stomach feeling because, you know, you thought the Red Sox were dead and buried. And, you know, look, there are some ghosts that are at work now between those two teams, and not all of them positive for the Yankees, although they won last year in the playoffs. But you know what? I mean, if you're a Red Sox fan, it's kind of a reminder. It is a very long season. You know, we saw it with the Mets 2 years ago when they were dead and buried in June. And then they were in the National League Championship Series. It can happen in a baseball season more than any other season because you know what? There is always the possibility. You hear it in the movies. I mean, they said it in Bull Durham years ago. You know, you win a game today, you win a game tomorrow, suddenly you're on a winning streak. And guess what's possible? And the Red Sox are showing exactly what's possible.
3: So when you look at the Dodgers and the Yankees play, the Yankees are able to get a game and really catch up because the Rays are playing the Red Sox and they got crushed. But Ohtani's not going to be pitching for a while? Do you know what happened? Yeah, is his shoulder?
2: No, it's his knee. And look, I mean, the Dodgers have all been secured themselves a bye in October. I mean, they have a big lead in their division. They still have the best record in baseball. They're going to be in October. You know, in a lot of ways, the Dodgers and even the Yankees, for that matter, they have the same mission now that the Knicks did, right? The Knicks had this kind of, I don't want to call it a middling season because 53 wins is a good season. It, you know, projects to 106 wins in baseball, but their number one goal the entirety of the season was to be whole by the time the playoffs started. And they were. And you saw what happened. When they were whole, they were a pretty good team. And it's the same thing for the Dodgers. I mean, it really doesn't matter to them, you know, if Ohtani can win 18, 19 games in the regular season. They want him to be ready for game one of the playoffs, and he will be, you would think. I mean, it's not a devastating knee injury. He just needs to get better, and he needs to not have the stress on his landing knee that he has if he's going to keep starting. So they're going to rest him on that. He's still going to hit. But they want to be whole. And they haven't been whole all year, which is the amazing thing. They're on a 105-win pace, and they're missing five key players, and a few others aren't having great years. So same thing with the Yankees. Look, I mean, you know, I don't really care if Judge doesn't come back until September 20th. I mean, you want to get him some reps before the end of the season. But as long as he's 100% by October 1st, that's what you really want. And Max Fried and the other guys who are missing. So, you know, the Yankees will be fine because the American League is so bad, so no one's really going to challenge one of their playoff spots. They'll get in, and then it's a matter of just being whole once you get in.
3: Judge is going to come back? I mean, what do you hear? It's his rib, right?
2: Yeah, and look, he had a little bit of a setback that he can't start baseball activities yet. But again, it's only July. You know, if he misses all of July, all of August, and he comes back in September, who knows if that's going to be the case. I mean, look, it may well be that he's a slow healer with that rib, and maybe he never comes back and the whole narrative is different. But as long as there's a chance for him to come back and as long as there's a chance for the Yankees to be whole in October, that's what you have to focus on right now. You know, he's not going to have an MVP season. You know, he's not going to have one of his all-time seasons. I'll have to wait for next year for another one of those. But as long as he's back in the lineup and kind of ready to go by the middle of September, that's really all the Yankees have to worry about.
3: So they're coming up on a trading deadline. How would George Steinbrenner handle this trading deadline, knowing his team is in you know, smelling first place as opposed to the way his son's handling it?
2: Well, it depends on what version of George you're talking about, Brian. If you're talking about the George in the mid-'80s, who was just in a constant state of impetuousness and impatience, he might make a couple of deals that he lived to regret. If it's the George later on who trusted his people, who trusted Gene Michael and trusted Brian Cashman, I think you're going to have what you're going to get with the Yankees, which is a measured approach, trying to get the exact right additions. And look, that's all, you know, people hate this word, but that's as much of a crapshoot as October is. You know, I mean, you can make what look like great deals in August and suddenly they don't look so great in October. And the other way around, you can have low impact deals in August. Look, when the Yankees got Graham Lloyd 30 years ago in 1996, he was not only a low impact acquisition, but he was terrible in the regular season. And yet the Yankees absolutely don't win the World Series that year without him. That's a great example of just how you never really know how the trade deadline is going to play out until it actually plays out.
3: Right, and all the drama of the 80s and 90s and all the way through today and their winning years is in Mike Vaccaro's book, author of The Bosses of the Bronx, The Endless Drama of the Yankees Under the House of Steinbrenner. I do ask real quick, Mike, are they going to be making trades on this trade deadline? Do you think they're going to be willing and dealing?
2: Oh, yeah, absolutely, because they have needs. They have needs. I mean, they'd love to get another bat behind the plate. They'd love to strengthen that bullpen. And, you know, they just like to get one other bat in general, I think, because right now they seem to bat short, especially if they have to make do for a while without Judge.
3: Mike Vaccaro, thanks so much. Back in a moment. We do a simulcast with Stuart Varney. Don't move.

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10: Morning, guys. 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
1: Yeah, so I'm going to talk a little World Cup with Stuart. You know, he's a big soccer guy. We'll talk about that. And what I saw yesterday, I didn't get a chance to bring up, but I saw the video and I missed it because I was staring at the podium. It looks like all of Argentina turned their back on Spain. Not only did they start fights after they lost, but they turned their back, all except one player, on Spain. Can you imagine that? Losing and being that disrespectful? I mean, if that was, what a disaster. And how that makes that country look just absolutely terrible. And the fighting afterwards, I mean, it's embarrassing. You just lost, so now you want to, like, throw a tantrum?
2: Former New York Governor Andrew Cuomo speaking out against socialism. He says the agenda will only end up benefiting Republicans. Watch this.
3: Socialism has not worked anywhere on the globe, Maria. Promises of free lunch, free buses, free rent, free everything. There is no such thing as free. Someone always pays. This is a dream. This is nirvana. This is utopia. And they're selling to young people who are buying it. But it's not going to work. And the socialist movement is the best thing the Republicans have going for them.
2: Brian, I'm not sure how much influence Andrew Cuomo has, but my question is, why is socialism gaining in popularity if it's going to hurt the Democrat Party?
1: Well, then you got to ask yourself if you want to know who's voting for these people. And evidently, they're overeducated 20-somethings and rich white people. I mean, only 4% of the people, the black vote, I think, want to Mondami in New York City. This isn't one of those things where minorities forced to go the extreme way because they can't get anywhere in America. No, this is not a minority movement. And a lot of people they're primarying, like this Hispanic leader over in New York City, are losing their jobs to other people who have extreme views. I mean, but the views are almost comical. Get rid of the Senate. Get rid of the Supreme Court. Defund the Pentagon. Are you kidding me? And there's some of these people are actually winning. So I'm watching Governor Cuomo. I don't think he has any influence. I don't think anybody likes him. But I think that he is noted to say it's not a Democrat. He's a liberal. He's not even a moderate. Don't let anyone say he's a moderate. And then you have Van Jones, Jamie Metzl, other people coming out just saying, James Carville, what's going on? Have some pride. For example, I'll give you the sports analogy. Can you imagine if four people walked into the locker room, said, I'm going to be on your team. I'm going to wear my own jersey. That's what Bernie Sanders did 20 years ago. He said, I'm not going to be a Democrat, but I'll run for president as a Democrat. And they said, okay, what could go wrong? Well, the guy almost won. Yes. And now he's putting mayors and AGs and congresspeople into office. That's what he's done.
2: Yeah. In resurfaced comments that just surfaced again, far-left streamer Hassan Piker praised Mao Zedong, China's communist revolutionary leader. He stated, and I'm quoting now directly, Mao Zedong is one of the great leaders of this world, okay? A man who changed the entire universe, the entire planet. The People's Republic of China would not exist without Mao Zedong. Brian, why are youngsters listening to this?
1: I don't know. Do you see how he dressed? He was invited to speak at a college conference, and he dressed like Mao. So good job. So living up to your hype, you're idolizing butchers that killed, I think, 40 to 50 million people. Mm-hmm. I'm sure he loves Stalin. You know, some of those guys in the extreme right love Stalin. This guy, Nick Fuentes comes out and says, I love Stalin. I celebrate his birthday. He's one of the most despicable characters in world history. So these are who you're following. And Hassan Piker, who is a socialist, lives in a $2.7 million mansion. And this guy goes to Cuba to try to help out. So he's trying to save socialism. So all these people that go get their PhDs or multiple graduate degrees, they're coming out and they think that is the way to save America. America doesn't live up to what they want. So people got to sober up quickly and find out sooner or later, this is coming from the schools. And it's coming from ungrateful first-generation immigrants who want to change the country like to the one they left. So Hassan Piker's a despicable guy. Anyone like Ro Khanna, who goes on his podcast, deserves the same reputation and the stench that is on this guy.
2: After 56 years here, I'm very happy, Brian, and I'm staying.
1: Thank you.
2: Brian Kilmeade, everyone. We'll see him again real soon. Thanks, Brian.
1: Still ahead. Right. That is Stuart Varney, and we're talking about it. So here's some of the, I want to use some time to go through some of the emails from people who are writing from, heard the show yesterday. Here is some of the things they're saying about Democratic Socialists. I get this email from Matt. He says, I've been wondering, when someone in the DSA wins an election, how can they be sworn into office and swear to uphold the Constitution when they profess to be against it? Absolutely. I'm sure they'll get around it because they stand for nothing. How about this? Randy is a retired cop. He says, I deeply concerned about our country's infrastructure with regards to homeland security. A person such as yourself has the ability to contact heads of government because they have concerns about what happened yesterday, and they were able to get that close to an ICE facility and sparks things up on the sidewalk, have a manifesto, be heavily armed with knives and guns, and pellet guns was one of them, and get that close. He's an army, left the army in 2007, so he's concerned about that. You know, other people talking about what's happening in New York, and one of the things that's happened in New York that's not getting a lot of publicity, but I brought it up on Sunday, and I brought it up last night hosting for Jesse's show, is that in New York, the governor has put a moratorium on new data centers. So you know what that means? That means plumbers, pipe fitters, these are all union jobs for many cases, pipe fitters and electricians, all the blue collar jobs are not coming to New York because she's trying to win re-election and she thinks most Democrats are against data centers. But an interesting study was just done, and maybe Kathy Hochul should get a new poster. When it comes to AI, 56% have a favorable view of AI. 71% say it's the start of a new industrial revolution. 53% says it'll save America. This will save America, and we should move quickly on it. 53%. And 61% says it'll find a way to solve and cure diseases. So that comes from data centers. There's a responsible way to do it. I understand the way we did it early in the 80s wasn't. This one is. The new ones are. Demand accountability.

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7: Tonight's mission is over. I'm Lisa LaSera, Fox News. U.S. Central Command says the 11th day of strikes on targets in Iran is done.
8: They lasted at least 1 hour. CENTCOM saying that the purpose of the strikes, once again, to try and degrade Iran's ability to attack shipping in the Strait of Hormuz. Iran was able to disable a Kuwaiti tanker inside the Strait of Hormuz in the past 24 hours. The crew had to evacuate off the coast of Oman. Also, they attacked a desalination plant inside Kuwait.
7: Fox's Steve Harrigan in Tel Aviv. This, as President Trump said this morning, he could order the military to hit Pickaxe Mountain next after a report in the Wall Street Journal, which said Iran's moving nuclear assets to that location.
9: We'll be hitting that area probably pretty soon. And there's not a thing they can do about it. You know, normally I wouldn't say that. If I thought they could do something about it, I would never say that. But we'll be hitting that area pretty soon, and very heavily.
7: Meanwhile, Yemen's Houthi rebels are threatening to blockade all of Saudi shipping in the region. Officials say a Mexican man killed after an Immigration and Customs Enforcement encounter in Florida was on vacation in the United States.
10: A Mexican official and a farm workers advocacy group say the Mexican national had been visiting friends and family in Atlanta before he was struck by a truck while running from ICE officers, noting he had a U.S. tourist visa. Florida Highway Patrol says the 28-year-old was one of four people inside of a vehicle stopped in St. Augustine, Florida, who fled on foot during an encounter with Immigration and Customs Enforcement and Homeland Security investigations when he ran into a busy road and was hit by a tractor trailer. DHS and the Highway Patrol have not shared additional details, citing an investigation.
7: Fox's Christian Goodwin. OpenAI says its technology acted on its own in an unprecedented hack of another company. 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
16: 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So this was not his first time to come in contact with a fleeing person.
17: 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All these politicians, some of them that have helped make the policy or haven't done anything to change the policy, have ignited this attack against police officers.
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0: Munster doses that you can put into the vial. One is populism and one is envy. So I was almost even leaning into the populism side of it. And I'm you know, people have, populism is a fascinating conversation, and it's been coming up for about, at least 5 years in term. It's more than 5 years old. Donald Trump is a populist president. That's what he is. And so for a lot of conservatives that could not ever reconcile themselves to Donald Trump, they are the principle-based conservatives, like the National Review, right? Like, no, we believe in these principles. He's a populist. He even undercuts some of these principles. I'll never do this. Now, weirdly, a lot of that meant, a lot of those people ended up becoming never Trump, and then they basically became Democrats. We've seen it happen all across television and everywhere. So that doesn't explain all of them. But I've said to people, populism is a fire. You know, it can warm you, or it can burn down your house. It can do either thing. And I think that populism, I have thought for the last 10 years, some element of populism is good. But I can also see, like you talking about putting envy in the test tube, too much populism, that's not good. Okay, Patrick, you and I had the debate this morning, as we always do on our morning call. You talk about affordability, you talk about inflation, you talk about cost of groceries. And I said to you, any politician at any point in history, in any civilization, can make those arguments. They can. That is not to say they're not true. At any given moment, more true sometimes than others, right? But anybody can, because it is the base level of populism that will get people to vote for you. It is the high school kid running for class principal who says, I'm going to put a Coke machine in the Commons. It is the PRI in Mexico handing out groceries in the voting line on the way to the ballot box. That is populism. And it can burn your house down. And I think there's another element I want to come back to on the envy side of what you're talking about, Wade, but that's the danger of populism, and that's what's happening to Democrats right now.
1: I think that's entirely fair. The thing that I would say is that for a long time, the principled conservative voices tended to say that not only are you life is tough and it's tough to pay for groceries. However, it probably is because you're not working hard enough, and you probably just and that at some level feels cold or distant. And so you have to at least make sure that people know that you care about their daily lives, and that you're not just appealing to kind of abstract principles that increasingly feel distant from these people's lives. And so if there is a conservative answer to these questions, and I think that there is, and in a way that could be called conservative and American and has basis in history here, if that's the answer, then you need to show that your solution is a better solution to their problems. And not just demonstrate it on the blackboard.
0: Totally agree with you.
1: Yeah. Oh, yeah.
0: I feel like conservatism is teaching a math lesson or a college course and how this is going to get better over the long run. And the weird thing about it is conservatism, capitalism, all this stuff has a long track record that everybody should buy. Like, it's very clear that it does. And the Norwegians and the Germans and the Spanish and the Argentinians and all the people who just came to America for the World Cup got a first-hand experience in it. Right? Do you want to know why we have unlimited refills for Cokes? Do you want to know why chips show up at your table without having ordered them? The basket is never empty. Do you want to know why a 100,000 person stadium has air conditioning? The answer is because of conservatism and capitalism. It is because of those principles. However, Wade, I totally get it. If that dude's handing out groceries, and I'm telling you that you're all richer over a 30-year time horizon, I lose. You know? Like, I lose that debate. And by the way, I totally agree with you as well. It lacks empathy, especially when there are some policies like immigration. And I would even say some free trade agreements, and free trade agreements are great for lifting the rising tide to make consumer goods cheaper, but it did ship a lot of jobs away and that kind of thing, where you can't simply continue to sell the populace the math equation. You've got to give them another answer for real problems.
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13: Will Kane Country. We're still hanging out with the host of The Wade Show with Wade Stotch. One last point I want to get on the envy that you place into the vial and if it spills over. So this is Milot Kiros. So she's won the Democrat primary in Colorado, right? She's a DSA candidate. And here's what she says about immigration and socialism and the future of America.
22: There's a certain reckoning that we are going to have with the global world order as it exists today. And the way that it fundamentally will have to shift going forward, right? The responsibility that we have as Americans, the recognition that is going to be required of us, of the exploitative and extractive nature that we play on the global scale and the global stage is only going to be challenged if we are getting represented by people who understand that on a fundamental level, right? And that means getting more immigrants into office. That means getting more people who have heritage in the global South into office, because that's where those decisions are made specifically.
0: All right. Your reaction, Wade.
1: Well, it all sounded really heady and sort of broadly philosophical. It was a kind of abstract little section there. And then suddenly there was a concrete proposal, and that was give people like me more power. That's a very interesting sort of structure there. It all sounded high-minded until it was like, you know what? I'm actually very important.
0: But the high-mindedness was the same stuff we hear. Like, it's literally that the reason that America is rich is because we exploit and extract from third world countries. That's the explanation for our success. And that what? You'd have Wakanda if not for America?
1: Yeah, there is this idea. I mean, the underlying assumption behind all of this is that everybody would be doing exactly the same thing if it weren't for exploitation, and that everybody is just sort of waiting around. Everybody would be Steve Jobs / Steve Wozniak. We got, you know, that like third world countries are brimming with just millions and billions of Steve Jobses who are just waiting to have their freedom unleashed. And then if you give them a garage and a couple of cables, and then they're going to build another Apple. But it's just not the case. America and Americans and the people who are like build stuff and make stuff, it is an exceptional thing. But it's a really comforting thought to think, you know what, actually, if you just unleash me, I will be Steve Jobs. And so if you believe that and you hold on to it and you make that your entire sort of philosophical worldview, and then you get a little bit of power, then you can equal yourself at some level with Steve Jobs. You can say, yes, now I just give all these people a garage and a place to tinker with their computers, and we have 10 million Apples. What an amazing thing.
0: And the proposal, I know you say it's to give herself more power, but she says quite blatantly, it's to bring the third world into America and put them in positions of power. And that's how you make America more like the rest of the world. And so that's the goal. To make America more like Haiti, make America more like Nigeria, make America more like Bolivia. That's the solution to what? That's the solution to making us all poorer, not all richer.
1: And there's this underlying assumption that, what is a nation? A nation is a system that has been set up. And once that system is set up, then you put any people there, and it's all the system itself is going to, when you meet with those people, then those people are going to become successful, or they're going to have the exact same results. The issue is that system was set up by a particular people, the American people, and that the American people have a character that lends itself to success in the system that they built. And so, yes, of course, people are going to think that, you know what, if I just had that opportunity, if I just had that system, then everything would turn out well. But yes, you import a bunch of people who are used to operating the same way, and the system changes suddenly. And so you cannot separate and the system's not going to hang around very long if the people go away. But people think, okay, I'll go in, and then it just becomes who can loot the treasury first, and who can sort of take advantage of the system first. The people change the system, people shape the system, you change the people, the system changes too.
0: Absolutely. Both sides say it, but somehow it comes off differently. Demographics are destiny. I mean, the left says that. I mean, and if the right says it, somehow it's xenophobic or racist, but both sides say it. Demographics are destiny. So the one last point I want to make. Okay, this is back to where we started in Blue MAGA and Democrats and Democrat socialism. The other thing is the coherent ideology of the left is progressivism. Stephen Miller gave great voice to this a week ago. That is a movement with no breaks and no end. Progressivism goes and goes and goes and goes and goes and continues to swallow. And it swallows increasingly over that time with violence and force. It simply does, because at some point the populism fails to work anymore. That's what you're seeing right now in Honduras. There's just a speech by Daniel Ortega, the leader of Honduras, and he basically has canceled all elections. So now it's no longer, famously they say you can vote your way into communism. Spencer Pratt posted this morning, but you can't vote your way out of communism. So that's what happens. It moves on that arc. And all that Democrat socialism represents in this movement is the next logical step that Democrats have been pushing for what we would say probably since the 1940s. The modern progressive movement started in the Woodrow Wilson era, so the 19-teens. And so in some ways, it's like, I've been pushing these Democrats, distinguish yourself from Democrat socialism. Tell me the difference. Tell me where you draw the line. What is it that they stand for that you don't stand for? Where is it that you don't want to go? Because this is just simply the next logical step on the path you've been on for almost a century or for a century.
1: Yeah, and there's the general, it's tough to summarize the ideology of progress or like what the thing that they want is. But I was talking to a friend, Titus Teixeira, who I think got it right. And he said that it's high openness and high science. So if you combine sort of openness, empathy, and feeling for other people, plus science and technology and progress, then you end up at utopia. And increasingly, you've got progressives themselves who are trying to hide the fact that that has failed. So if you combine high science with high openness, you're going to end up in paradise or Jetson's world. But as that continues to fail, then you have to keep kind of slapping, what was the tape that they slap on the meme with the water shooting out of it? You have to continue to try to patch the system, patch the dam. And that's where a lot of immigration comes from. And that's where a lot of the problems that we have are people trying to cover up the fact that this high openness, high science combination can continue, number one, and can also give what they've been promising for the last 100 years.
0: Coming up, the host of Parked on Fox Nation, Abby Hornacek, joins us to talk about what is a deal killer.
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25: Do you favor a bell-to-bell ban on the use of cell phones in all Texas public schools, or do you have objections? 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
26: I was a teacher for 21 years, elementary school teacher, and it wasn't 10 years ago that, at least in our district, the big push was BYOD, bring your own device. Got to get everybody in there. 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That means even the little kids got to bring whatever they have. And they were push that, and now all of a sudden we're making a whole 360-degree turn on this.
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7: Ruby is downtown on the Todd and Oz Show. Good morning, Ruby. What's on your mind?
29: Hey, good morning. I think Trump should have Candace Owens is that the press secretary that speaks to the media?
7: Yeah.
29: Yeah, that would be good. But yes, I do. She's tough. She's smart. She knows her stuff.
7: She is.
29: And she supports him.
7: Yeah.
29: And that's important.
7: Yeah. Hey, Ruby, can I ask you a question?
29: Sure.
7: Why are we whispering? Are you hiding? Where are you? Are you at work?
29: Yeah.
7: Okay. I don't want to get you in trouble or anything, but they don't know.
29: In my cubicle.
7: Yeah. Well, we appreciate you calling in, Ruby.
0: Yeah.
7: Very much.
0: Hey,
7: right. So, but you're the smart one. You're the loved one. You're the one that everybody likes in the office, right?
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12: Hello, Andrew. 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
14: 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You just kind of made the comment, maybe I just read you wrong, that because you break a window or you stole something, you're violent.
15: That's not violent. 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If you break a window or knock down a door, sir.
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13: Abby Hornacek is the host of Fox Nation's Parked, and she joins us now here on Will Kane Country. Hey, Abby.
16: Hey, Will. Good to see you.
13: All right, Abby. We want to get you in on this. This is an article from the New York Post. Single women reveal the strange new dating deal breaker. It's a heavy no for me.
16: Guys,
13: if a
16: who
13: man
16: like
13: doesn't
16: socialism.
13: Have his own place. If a man doesn't have his own place, I'm not dealing with him. I'm not dealing with a man who has a roommate either. It's a heavy no for me because I need you to be on your own fully. I need to see it, she insisted, whoever she is in a recent episode.
16: What age group are we talking?
13: Is having a roommate a deal killer?
16: Well, it depends on how old you are, I think. Right? Like if you're a Gen Z and you just graduated college and you're in the dating world and someone might want to save money for a year by living with his parents, then I think that makes a bit more sense. But if you're dating in your 30s and someone has a roommate, I think maybe at that point it could be a little concerning. Everyone is in a different circumstance. Sorry, go ahead.
13: I like this.
17: Will's in his 50s.
13: What is
17: Will's in his 50s and he has three roommates.
16: Too old to have... Well, it depends on why they have a roommate, I think. If they're trying to save money when they're younger. So, gosh, it's hard to put an age on this. Here's what I think the crux of this is, Will, is probably... Women, I'm speaking for myself, you want someone who's successful and driven. So if they've been lazy and they've wasted their money and they don't save and they don't have a good job, that is a turnoff for people because they are not driven, in my opinion. So, yeah, I think 20... I don't know, how old are you when you graduate? 21, 22? If you're like 25, maybe like 26? I don't know, this is hard. I don't know what age. I haven't had a roommate for a while.
13: So, the reason a man has a roommate is to save on expenses. That's why you would have a roommate. And also space. Like, I don't need... I mean, they make one-bedroom apartments, I guess, and you can do that. But, you know... Yeah.
16: Also, where are you living?
13: In the house.
16: Is it New York? You know, if you're... The age could probably tick up higher because it's more expensive to live in New York. So if you're a bit older, let it slide. But I don't know. You should be working hard.
13: I had a roommate through age 25 because I went to graduate school. So I had a roommate all through law school.
16: See, that makes sense.
13: So I'm 25. And I didn't have a roommate again after that. I also moved to a ranch in Montana and lived by myself. But a lot of my buddies who went on to be lawyers, like in that first year or two of being a lawyer, they continued to like split a house between two or three guys.
16: Well, law school is expensive.
13: They saved that first couple years out. And so I would put them probably at 27 when they started getting their own place, that kind of thing. See, the thing is, you're right. So having a roommate's about saving. But you,
0: if you're dating someone that you think you have a long-term future with, what you want to realize is he can support me. Look, I mean, well, I understand, you know, women careers and all that, but that is at the base level nature of a relationship. A woman wants to see that in a man, he can support her. He can take care of her. He can protect her, all those things. And if he can't without a roommate, that suggests he can't for you. So there is a point at which having a roommate suggests you're not ready to support a wife. That's probably, what do you think?
16: Yeah, I think you hit the nail on the head with the job. You know, your buddies were also trying to get their law degree, or if you're a first year lawyer, or if you're in med school and you know you have all of this medical school debt that you have to pay off, it makes sense to have a roommate. So then you're like, okay, I'm glad they have a roommate because they're financially responsible, right? You also don't want to date someone who is just blowing all their money on their rent if they don't have to be. So it really depends on the job, I think, and how driven someone is. Like one of my best friends just went to MIT for business school, and she's an intern right now. You know, she's 30. She's an intern. She is living alone. But, you know, if she had a roommate for the summer, it would make sense because you have to pay for business school.
0: Dan, you put yourself on screen. I assume that means you have something to say.
1: Yeah, I will say I had a roommate until I was like probably 26. But the thing is, we both had really good jobs. So we were able to get a really awesome place and have our own space. So like that income together, I lived with my buddy. It was great. It was fun for a little while, but we were both single. And we got a sick place like on the water. It was nice.
16: See, circumstantial. We'll let that one slide as well.
0: Yeah. There's also a transition in life where you know, that sounds lonely. There's a moment in your life where that sounds lonely. I'm going to live by myself. You know, you've never lived by yourself in your life. True. You lived at home with your family. Then you lived with roommates in college. And now, like, the idea of living by yourself sounds like... So, like, living with your buddies sounds fun. Yeah. Like, that's... Yeah, awesome. That's part of where you're in the good time in life.
1: Yeah.
0: But there's a transition where it's like, I really hate that he doesn't do the dishes. I really hate how messy he is. And you make you that transition. You're like, I think I'm ready to do this on my own. I'm ready to... To be
1: well,
0: on
1: when
0: my
1: do you meet a girl,
0: I'm going like, to say
1: I met a girlfriend and then it got
0: 28.
1: Not great. Yeah.
16: 28.
0: I think 28 is a good number.
16: I agree with
0: Wade,
16: that.
0: Wade, what do you think?
2: Yeah, I mean, I think I agree with the premise of this, which is that this is kind of the age gap discourse sort of in disguise, which I think is fair and always fun to talk about. I think that it's that women want a sort of safe bet, and the safest bet is if you are already self-sustaining. Then there's the other kind of decision that a woman has to make where you've got, okay, one chief example of this is like JD and Usha Vance, right? So they meet in college and she is just like, you know, I think this guy's going somewhere. And that, like, trusting that was going to appreciate, the value of JD was going to appreciate, like, he's already, you know, doing better than he was. He's headed up. She made probably the smartest bet at, you know, his price in Yale. So I think that, women at some level are, if they can't sort of, if they're either going to have to trust their own instincts to be able to see, like, okay, this guy is going to be the vice president or whatever, or, like, this guy is already the vice president. The trouble is sometimes, you know, usually when the guy gets to vice presidency, he's already married and has somebody else. So that's, I'd say that's the underlying assumption here is like, it's either like you place a bet when the value's already, you know, gone up quite a bit, or you try to figure it out early and that's kind of its own, has its own struggles.
0: I think women are placing bets. Yes, they're placing bets on where this guy's going to go, basically.
1: Yeah.
0: What is a deal killer, Abby, for you?
16: You know, I like to get to know someone, but I think the biggest thing for me is value system. You meet a lot of people that you're like, whoa, I did not realize that your values were so off from mine. You meet people in New York who don't believe in a difference between right and wrong. And it's not a, oh, like I'm better than everyone. There is a right and a wrong, and I'm going to tell you what's right and I'm what's wrong kind of way. It's more just like this progressive way of thinking that as long as you're not hurting anyone, but you know, you can do whatever drug you want. You can do these things. So that's a big deal to me. I have to have someone who really aligns on my moral line.
0: That does take a minute. I don't know. You might be able to find that out on a first date.
16: They treat people. You go out with someone sometimes and you can tell immediately based off of how they treat people.
4: More Will Kane next.
5: 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Watching him and taking in the blue waves, the sea breeze,
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0: I don't know what game this was at, but this is somebody who doesn't stand for the national anthem. By the way, would that be a big red flag for you, Abby, on
16: huge,
0: the value system?
16: Done. Off. I am okay. Leaving. That would not make it.
1: Jail, maybe.
16: Jail.
1: Yeah.
0: You would leave the ball game? Would you leave? Second date, he takes you to a ball game. He doesn't stand for the national anthem. Are you out?
16: Well, I would still want to watch the game, so I feel like I would make him leave.
0: What is the perimeter of proximity to the national anthem wherein you are now? I'm a big national anthem guy. Hand over heart, right?
16: Amen.
0: Last Friday, I went to a Texas Ranger game. I was in the corridor. I wasn't in the seats, right? I had just gotten some food, and I was with, three other guys, and we were eating our hot dogs kind of in the concourse, right? That's what you call it, the concourse. And the national anthem starts to play, and we stood up in the concourse, and we did the whole thing, hand over heart. I would say I just watched in the concourse. This is in Texas. You got about a 50% participation rate in the concourse.
16: Mm-hmm.
0: A lot of people keep walking where they're going.
16: If you know what I mean?
0: But I think that's, you're outside. I do think you've crossed a perimeter. Inside the stadium, inside

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3: Of strikes. I'm Lisa Lacera, Fox News. Central Command says this latest round lasted for about an hour as the U.S. continues to work to end Iran's stranglehold on the Strait of Hormuz. This as President Trump issues a warning to Iran.
4: Instead of diplomacy, both sides warning that this war could get out of hand, could escalate further. In the White House today, President Trump saying the U.S. has been nice so far, but there have been much more severe options on the table that could happen.
5: If we left today, it would take them decades to rebuild, and I don't believe they could ever rebuild. And honestly, they haven't seen anything yet.
4: Iran's foreign ministry also making a somewhat veiled threat. The spokesperson saying when asked about the possibility of a U.S. invasion of Iran, saying there are many in Iran who are counting down the moments until that happens, basically saying, bring it on.
3: Fox's Steve Harrigan in Tel Aviv. The U.S. military has confirmed a third service member is believed to be dead in last Friday's attack by Iran in Jordan, identifying her as Sergeant Angel Rompersad of Queens, New York. The number of dead in the Iran conflict is now 18. A heated exchange on Capitol Hill as War Secretary Pete Hegseth is confronted by Michigan Democratic Senator Gary Peters over the strategy for the Iran conflict.
6: You don't have a strategy. You don't have a long-term plan to actually win this war. Win the war. The men and women are going to be able to do it, but they need to have leadership. When will you show leadership? When will you show leadership?
7: Why don't you show some leadership and stand up to your fellow Democrats who won't fund the troops, who stand and play partisan politics while you don't give us the money?
3: Hegseth was on the Hill asking for an additional $88 billion in funding from Congress, much of which would be used for the Iran conflict. The House has passed a stopgap measure that would fund federal agencies through the midterm elections. It next heads to the Senate. 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
5: If you're open to the public, you allow in-person payments at your physical location, you must accept cash. That's the essence of a bill filed today in the United States Senate.
6: It's crazy to me that we have to have a bill that says you have to accept the currency that we've had along forever.
5: Let's go to Heather. What are your thoughts on this proposal?
7: So one of the things that people aren't necessarily looking at is small businesses, a business that maybe only does 30 to 50 transactions a day. The fees that are associated with having to have the armored car service, having to have the bank account, there's a lot of fees that are associated with taking cash and being able to take a credit card where you only have to pay 0.5% of whatever that sale is to the credit card manufacturer is much easier for small businesses to make a profit.
6: Wait, hold on. Are you saying the banks that you maybe have your business account with, they charge you for the cash that you get?
7: Yes, you have to have the armored service to pick up, then you have to pay for like a change order.
5: Are you a small business owner, Heather?
7: I used to be. I'm not any longer, but I am very familiar with the fees that you would have to pay because not every bank has one of the coin counter machines. They send it out and there's a fee associated with that.
5: What is your estimation as to the percentage of customers who want to pay in cash?
7: I can only speak to where I'm working now, which is a food eatery area inside of a business. And I would say in a month, maybe 4 people. And what I typically do, if they don't have another way to pay, if cash is all they have, I just let them have it.
5: The meal is free?
7: Yeah. I mean, we're not talking about big bills or anything of that nature. That's why I'm not going to tell you where I work.
6: I was going to say, I wouldn't mention that, Heather. You're going to have a whole lot of people that only have cash coming.
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5: An Ohio mother says she went through the drive-thru, wanted to get something to eat for her daughter, and when they looked in the bag of food they had ordered, mom also saw a bag of marijuana in there. Mom and her attorney are winding up. They're down there in the built bullpen getting heated up. And they're coming in, and they're going to be throwing fastballs at Burger King looking for money. Are they entitled to money? Angela is with us. Good afternoon, Angela. How you doing?
9: I'm doing great. I look at it. That's a happy meal, y'all.
10: Yeah, happy.
6: It just came from the wrong place.
9: But the other thing is maybe the person who was serving her thought she was uptight and needed to chill out a little bit.
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1: Minions! It is Paul Morrow here, Fox Across America, filling in for the great Jimmy Failla. And don't kid yourself, I know I have no minions. I'm like, I got any friends. I got a wife and I got a mom, I think, and I'm not even sure I can count on those two. Nonetheless, I'm here. All right, so put up with it. This is Fox Across America for, what is today, Tuesday, 21st of July? Yeah, 21 July. And man, there's a lot going on in our world. I don't even know where to start. And I'm going to start, therefore, with the stuff that I think is a common denominator for a lot of what's going on. And first of all, let me just say, we got a lot of really great guests coming up today. We got James Comer, Congressman, got Jason Chaffetz, former Congressman, we got a whole host of other people. But I want to get to what's on my mind and what we're going to discuss today. You know, let's do a little history because it matters, because we don't teach it anymore. And we're graduating kids who can't read, can't write. All they can do is look at their phones. And then we're told by the teachers union that we have to listen to them because they know what to do. Yeah, right. The day I listened to Randy Weingarten, I wouldn't trust Randy Weingarten if she handed me a winning lotto ticket and told me to turn around and cash it. The first thing I would do would be check my wallet. Going back to the founding of this nation, we started, if you recall, with the Articles of Confederation. That's pre-Constitution now, folks. And the Articles of Confederation had a basic flaw. And that was, there was no strong central government. And so there was no consensus, and it was very hard to get a uniform system of government that would apply to the nascent nation at the time, which was obviously an outgrowth of the original 13 colonies. And so ultimately, we had to have the constitutional conventions, there were two, at which we argued over how to form a more perfect union and created the Constitution. And in it, in an inviolable way, are two things. There is, of course, the Senate and the House. Now, there's more than two things, obviously, but Congress is actually Article One. The framers considered Congress to be the most important governing principle of this new America. And they very cognizantly set it up to avoid the tyranny of the majority, which would have meant, as the nation grew, a place like California could essentially exercise its will at a national level, bullying its own principles and policies over the rest of the country, but for the Senate. And each state, irrespective of population, gets two. Now, without that safeguard, you would only have the representative situation, the representative, proportional representative by population that we have in the House, thereby making populous states far more powerful than small states. And realistically, small states would just be subsumed. And that's a very dangerous circumstance, because ultimately what you have is one state ruling over whole swaths of our policy. And ultimately, a state like that could very well declare itself a sovereign nation and even take over other states. The catch-all there, the safeguard, is the Senate. It is no accident that the new drumbeat from the DSA, and this is not casual referencing, this is published as the DSA's current policy manifesto, is to eliminate the Senate. Because they know everything I just said. And AOC, of course, is racializing it because that is all she has here. And saying that it is an outgrowth of Jim Crow, which is the most ludicrous. I mean, talk about an ignorant statement. She doesn't even realize. If she does, she's ignoring the fact that the Constitution predates the Jim Crow era by 100 years. But the goal here is to get places like California and New York to punch at a much, much higher weight. And so they can get themselves to this socialist revolution, which is, don't kid yourself, the first step to communism. All right, that's what they want. These are enemies inside the gates. All right, this is not a Democratic Party, another political party that wants different things, wants to spend money differently from how the Republicans want to. This is not the Bill Clinton Party. Okay. And which, by the way, as a side note here, is really disgusting. Because here's a guy that walks around like he's some kind of elder statesman. And he doesn't have the guyons to step up and say, what's happening to my party is a disgrace. And it should stop. And it shows you who really wore the pants there. It was the wife, who is a DSA member in her heart, in my estimation. She's more radical than anybody realizes. All right. I don't have any major inside baseball on it, although actually I do a little bit. All right. From people that have worked in and around her and security. And she's a bad person. All right. My opinion. I don't think that shocks anybody. But you have all these people ignoring it. And a lot of this stuff started with Obama. So I'm not even going to name check him. And Biden, you know, he doesn't know what century it is. And so while nobody was looking, all of these young communists, these fellow travelers, the useful idiots, to use the Leninist term, came along, took a hold of that party, and they are the future. And they're smart. They're clever. They're college educated. They were radicalized by the teachers union. They come up through the colleges, which teach nothing anymore. And they are smart enough to put out attractive candidates. And I don't mean just physically, although there's some of that too, but they have people who know how to talk. You got the Mamdanis who smile ear to ear. You know, you got AOC, you got this Milot, what's her name, that one out west. They know what they're doing, all right? The old saying used to be, politics is show business for ugly people. It's not as true anymore, all right? It's just show business, period. Because we have people who are winning these days on charisma. I mean, Mamdani's supposed to be the everyman, talking about how he's going to be for the blue collar, where he couldn't even manage to define what blue collar was. I think it was yesterday. He gave that, you know, a Kamala level word salad and said it went up to being making $1 million a year. $1 million a year? What planet's this guy from? You know what planet he's from? He's from planet rich liberal. That's what planet he's from. He was a one percenter in Uganda, his family, and he's a one percenter here. They're all rich kids. You're seeing it breaking down now, and they're finally waking up on the left among some of them. There's a black politician here in New York who's now getting around to calling the DSA white supremacists. And while I know Lemomi don't like that kind of like racialized rhetoric, when you look at who votes for these things, for these DSA folks, they're all young, white, stupid, uninformed liberals. All right. Most of them urban liberals who come to the cities expecting free hots and a cot because capitalism is not working for them to the degree that they want in their hometowns. And I've talked about this in the past. It's because we shipped our manufacturing base to China and we're trying to get it back. But let me get to where I'm going on all of this. That was all a detour. If you look at where we're going right now and you're looking at the bad actors who have fomented a lot of this stuff because it's completely inorganic. All right. This is all AstroTurf stuff. It's all created. There are a series of bad actors. We all know George Soros. All right. Hiding wherever he hides. Okay. You have Singham, Roy Singham, who sits in Shanghai, cheek by jowl with the communist Chinese government. And you have a couple of other bad actors. But here in our hemisphere, 90 miles off of Florida, there is a hostile foreign government that has essentially been headquarters for all of this stuff. And yeah, I'm talking about Cuba. And if anybody thinks that Cuba is irrelevant to our current situation, I'm sorry, you're not paying attention. Okay. Now, we all know somewhat, I think, the Cuban history. Okay. A corrupt regime under Batista, run by the mafia. Very, very poor. No distribution of what wealth there was. Biggest sugar producer in the world. In comes Castro. He takes out all, as they called them in those days, the rug joints, right? The hotels that the mafia, Meyer Lansky and Lucky Luciano, all of those guys, right? They had set up down there. They lost a fortune. If you've seen The Godfather, you know the basics of this. Okay. Castro takes over and he just creates a different mafia, which is his family. What a lot of people don't realize is Cuba is a corporation. That's the governing principle. It's not really a government. A corporation that they created gets all the money. It all runs through this corporation. And guess who just happens to be the CEO of the corporation? Who happens to be the chairman of the board who run the whole thing? Of course, the Castro family and their allies, all right? It's their compadres that are running everything. And they're making a fortune. The money gets offshore. Everybody else is, eating squirrels. So what they also do is they make footsie with the Soviets. At the height of the Cold War, they invited the Soviets in. It worked for them. Castro came to New York quite infamously, claimed at first that he wasn't a communist. This was at the height of the Cold War. Did a tour here in New York, They threw him out of a hotel because, and this is a true story, how do I know this? Because not only is it in the media, but my dad was working the detail. My old man was a transit cop. They pulled him out of the subway to work the detail from when Castro came here in New York. Castro and his guys built a fire in the hotel to roast chickens. There were chickens running, live chickens running. I don't know where the hell they got the chickens. They were running around. They probably went uptown to one of the butcher shops. They had live chickens running around the hotel. And they built the fire. They got thrown out of the hotel. He's the head of state. The hotel said, get the hell out. He did a very canny thing then. He went up to a hotel in Harlem. And he played it like it was a racial thing. And made common cause in Harlem. Harlem, obviously, the center of black culture and population here, especially at the time in New York. And it worked for him. So Castro then threw his lot in with the Soviets, and the Soviets had a beachhead here in our hemisphere. And I think it was worse than anybody realized. JFK took a half-hearted swing at it, as we know, with the Bay of Pigs. This was supposed to be an outgrowth of the Monroe Doctrine, which said Europeans don't screw around in our hemisphere. And then the Roosevelt Corollary, 1902, which essentially weaponized the Monroe Doctrine, said if it impinges upon American security in our hemisphere, we can act on it. Okay? JFK knew all of this. It was all still in place. And they put together, the CIA did, which was a very rogue organization at the time, nowhere near as professionalized as it is now. And, you know, I know people can have opinions on that, but it's just the truth. All right? An outgrowth of the OSS from World War II. And they put together Cuban dissidents who were training in Miami to go take back Florida. What a Keystone Cop situation that was. Castro and the Soviets infiltrated it. That's how we lost the Bay of Pigs. I know people harangue JFK because he lost his nerve and he didn't call any airstrikes. But the truth of the matter is, those insurgents got slaughtered as they hit that beach in Bay of Pigs because they knew we were coming. Because the Soviets had penetrated a really amateur operation being run by the agency, CIA, down in South Florida, in a Cuban area, training out in the middle of the field. Didn't anybody notice? Where am I going with this before we take a quick break? Where I'm going is we blew it in Cuba, and we allowed communism to have a stronghold 90 miles off of Florida. And we've been playing footsie again with the whole thing since. Even post-collapse of the Soviet Union. And we've been paying for it in ways we didn't realize and that are only coming to light now. And it's thanks to one man. And I'm going to give you his name after the break. Paul Morrow, Fox Across America. Stay with us.
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12: Multiple people have been busted by Austin police over the past week or so in connection with a rash of vehicle burglaries. Have you seen the montage of mugshots?
13: I most certainly have.
12: Yeah, here's Detective Green.
14: As a result of these efforts, 12 arrests were made for offenses varying from engaging organized criminal activity, credit card abuse, failure to identify, request to apprehend, burglary of a vehicle, and driving without a license.
12: Detective Green was asked how difficult it is to secure convictions in case like this, you know, especially in a county like this with District Attorney Jose Garza at the helm. Here's what he said.
14: It's absolutely frustrating for us and for the public. But what we're going to focus on as investigators and as officers is doing our job. So it's responding to the scenes of the crime, collecting the evidence, gathering the evidence necessary to pursue charges when appropriate, filing arrest warrants, filing search warrants to recover stolen property and link suspects to particular crimes. And we're going to make our arrests, we're going to prepare our reports, and the rest is out of our hands. It's absolutely frustrating.
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Daft Punk, I think, no? Yeah, I called that one. Guys, Paul Morrow, Fox Across America. Got a couple of minutes here before we break at the half hour. And then we're coming back with Congressman James Comer. We're going to be talking to him about the SAVE Act, what's going on, the machinations in Congress right now to try to get around the Senate and get this thing moving. Very clearly, Donald Trump wants this thing done before the midterms. And we got about 20 days before Congress breaks for the midterms, that is the House, 30 before the Senate. And a number of things still need to get done here. And, you know, I don't know what's going on, but that's why I'm not in Congress. He's going to tell us. All right, look, I want to close the loop on what I was talking about before. The one man I'm talking about who really seems to be stepping up here is Marco Rubio. Now, he's got Cuban blood. It's a great Cuban story, a success story. But this is a guy who has no illusions about that nation. And he's been ringing the bell on this for a while, and he is right. And now it's coming to light how malevolent Cuba has actually been, because as Donald Trump has begun to set his sights on our hemisphere in a Rooseveltian way, you're starting to see, especially since the defanging of USAID, all of a sudden these Latin American nations are shifting right. It looks to be no accident to me. And what's left? Nicaragua, which, by the way, just canceled its elections. All right, this socialist paradise canceled its elections. Daniel Ortega, longtime socialist slash communist, America hater. Then you got Mexico, which is a cartel state. And then you got Brazil, which is the biggest one, but goes back and forth, left, right, left, right, left, right. It's like watching a tennis match. Bottom line, though, is that 90 miles off of our coast, we have communist headquarters that has been using Soviet-level intel, and that's why I brought up the Bay of Pigs thing, to undermine American interests domestically. Okay, Cuba knows it can't punch at our weight, so what do? They undermine us at every turn. Now, Cuba's been broke for a long time. They don't have a lot of money to do this kind of thing. So you got to look at things like who's funding it. And there is a reason why everybody on the left makes their pilgrimage to Havana. All right? All the DSA members. Right now, I'm not talking about the traditional Democratic Party. But if you look at people in name DSA or even just, you know, by attitude and beliefs, going back to Bill de Blasio, all right, who visited Cuba, okay, at a time when, I don't even know how he managed that. That was at a time when you weren't supposed to be able to do that, all right? If you look, Ilhan Omar, Hassan Piker, AOC, I could go on. They're all Cuba veterans, code pink. They've all gone down there, Roy Singham. All have gone down to Cuba and got that box checked. And from where I sit, in my opinion, what they're getting as part of it are their marching orders. And they may not be getting a direct directive, but these people know how to communicate. Rush Limbaugh used to make this point. They don't have to be told. Don't look for a smoking gun document. They know what to do. They know what's expected of them. They're all drinking from the same fire hose. And so those people come back domestically, funded by all of the same characters that we talk about, and they undermine our institution to the point that the DSA now is saying, essentially, scrap the Constitution, scrap the presidency, scrap the Senate. That's not policy. That's revolution. There'd be blood in the streets. And yet, it's that thing of a frog sitting in a frying pan. You throw a frog into a hot frying pan, boop, it hits that thing and it bounces right out because it feels the heat. You leave a frog in a frying pan and slowly increase the heat, it'll stay there until its guts boil. And that's what's going on. The population, I believe, of America is either has been seduced by this nonsense that's never worked and is undermining the best system of government, imperfect as it is, that's ever been, that's lifted more people out of poverty and misery and penury than any other system in human history. Or they are cognizantly just trying to destroy it for their own purposes, and their own purposes are very clear to see. It's power. The point is this. That stuff is enforceable. And right now, as we look to take out Cuba, which is coming, these DSA members are saying they're going to strike back on our soil. This is going to get ugly, folks, and you heard it here, and you heard it from Marco Rubio. We got to go. Breaking on the half. We'll be back. Congressman James Comer, stay tuned.

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4: 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Rob.
5: Real quick, I just wanted to say, the Bible says to be sober-minded, and what that means is clear-minded. And I just think it's better in every aspect, whether it's alcohol or THC or any other type of drug. I want to be clear-minded in my interaction with my wife, with my kids, driving cars, and my friendship with my work. And a lot of different people are saying, is alcohol better or drugs better? Should we ban it? But most of the people in my counseling, I see that they're covering up something. They're anxious, they're hurt, they're mad. And so they're checking out with something that's causing them to either get high or get drunk. And then they're exchanging one problem, they're making two problems, and they're not working through their issues in a healthy way.
4: For sure. 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
6: Texas daycare teacher now facing a felony charge for biting a 3-year-old boy in her care at a daycare center. 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
6: Do you favor a bell-to-bell ban on the use of cell phones in all Texas public schools, or do you have objections? Do you see problems? Aaron is in Georgetown. 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
8: I was a teacher for 21 years, elementary school teacher, and it wasn't 10 years ago that, at least in our district, the big push was BYOD, bring your own device. Got to get everybody in there. Now, I was a second, third grade teacher. That means even the little kids got to bring whatever they have. And they were push that, and now all of a sudden we're making a whole 360-degree turn on this.
6: Yes.
8: I agree with it because I'm even watching the kids, you know, who are older now, you're 20-somethings, and they are so glued to those phones. It'd be nice, you know, wean the kids off of their need for all this technology, I guess, or the devices.
9: Yeah, and I think what, the 8 hours you're in school, is it 5 days a week, is a pretty decent start to that.
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0: 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Are you an early riser? 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

0: tomorrow, Fox Across America, and continuing the theme of looking at some of the threats out there that America faces domestically, we have the perfect guest. We have James Comer, Congressman. You see him on the network all the time from Kentucky. Congressman, welcome to Fox Across America.
1: Thanks for having me.
0: Good to talk to you again. You and I spoke a couple of weeks ago, covered some of this stuff, but I want to check in with you on progress, relative to the SAVE Act, because we know it's a priority of yours. It's a priority of the president's. And I'm reading that Speaker Johnson maybe has come up with a workaround that is very procedural. So for people like me who don't get it that much, you know, don't really understand all of that stuff, can you explain what's going on and do we have a shot here of getting this done before the midterm break?
1: I think we do have a good shot, and I know Speaker Johnson's been relentless. He's heard loud and clear from both the president and from members like myself that this is a priority. Our people back home expect Congress to do this. Obviously, we've passed it out of the House 3 or 4 times.
0: Right.
1: It goes to the Senate and just collects dust, but I think we've got situations now where we have some must-pass bills like the continuing resolution, which will continue funding the government for you know, several months because the Senate can't pass individual appropriations bills like we do in the House. So once again, the Senate's where 99% of the problems are in Congress. But I think he's got a deal now to where the Senate's almost going to have to at least vote on it. And a scenario where we've got, you know, through budget reconciliation and everything else, an opportunity for the Senate to pass it, hopefully with 50 votes.
0: All right. So I want to see if I can dumb this down for myself. From what I'm hearing and reading, the way this will go, well, the key aspects of this will be attached to must-pass bills, or at least must-vote bills that are going to the Senate, excuse me, from the House, because they are continuing resolutions that essentially fund the government. And so by attaching the key pieces of the SAVE Act to that, the Senate is at least going to have to vote on them. And here is where I'm going with this. That does mean, then, that we, the American people, and particularly conservatives, we're going to be taking attendance here, because this is going to be a vote that we can see the results of, and we're going to be looking at names and how they vote. Is that not an opportunity here?
1: That's an opportunity, and that's, you know, the very least of what the American people deserve. That's why you run for Congress. You have to make votes. And, you know, the problem with members in Congress is the same as when I was a state legislator back in Kentucky. The number one priority for many, unfortunately, is self-preservation. And the way to preserve yourself forever and be like these old fossils that are in Congress now is don't take tough votes. You know, tell leadership to block it. That's what's been happening in the Senate. You have to understand, there are a lot of Republicans that think for some reason the media is just going to harass them to death if they vote for this and call them racist and everything else, and that it's going to hurt their reelection chances. And I don't agree with that at all. I do not see the controversy in this bill whatsoever. Just because the media doesn't want it doesn't mean the American people don't want it. So the choice that the Senate's going to be given with this continuing resolution is you can either vote to keep the government open and restore integrity in our elections by passing the SAVE Act, or you can vote against integrity in elections and, oh, by the way, shut the government down again.
0: Well, so we're going to
1: that's going to be a choice they're going to be given.
0: Well, and we're going to take attendance on this one, because this is is not going to be an opaque process. This one, we're going to have transparency. Yeah. It's been configured in a way that, as you said, they're going to have to vote. And so as a result, whether you like it or not, Senate members, we're going to see what you're doing here. And when you consider that the SAVE Act polls in both parties at roughly, what, 80% across the board?
1: Every bit.
0: I mean, what is the risk here? And it does come down to, as you say, it really does feel, and this is what infuriates the voting public so much, and this is what leads to notions like a uniparty and the swamp and all, because they feel like nobody in D.C. is listening to them. And I'm not talking about you, and I'm not talking about the House. The House is doing the right thing here. But the Senate just can't seem to get out of its own way because they're feathering their nests. All right, I want to move on, because you guys have a lot of investigations going on. And you're in oversight, and that's a very wide purview. But mm-hmm. I want to get to some of the stuff that's been breaking, and I just was talking about it coming out of the State Department, because obviously we got Iran, and that's a big, you know, big problem right now for the midterms and for the nation in general. But we also have all of these revelations coming out of Cuba. And I think that they're so important because it seems to me that that's where a lot of the DSA has been getting their marching orders. The State Department document that dropped yesterday from Marco Rubio seems to be right on point. What have you seen in any of the committees that you have insight into relative to where all of this DSA stuff is coming from? And what are the Democrats going to do about it? Because they got these radical kids that want to destroy it all, including taking out the Senate, the presidency, the Supreme Court. That's not a policy. That's revolution. Am I wrong?
1: Right. No, you're right. And I think that's an important thing to remember for everyone, what these midterm elections are about. What the Democrats used to, they were quiet and discreet in saying what their plans were. Now they're campaigning on them to motivate their base to go out and vote, because whoever wins the November election and whoever is determined to be the winner of the House and the Senate is going to be whichever party gets their base out to vote.
0: Yeah.
1: So what they're trying to do is say, we'll change America. The Democrats will change America by making Washington, D.C. a state. That'll give the Democrats two more senators. They're going to increase the Supreme Court 4 seats to take effect when the next president is sworn into office, and hopefully that'll be Gavin Newsom or Ocasio-Cortez. They're going to bring socialism back to this side of the globe, and they're going to try to do everything to tax the rich and make the businesses pay for more government, to create more bureaucracies, to create more welfare. That's what the Democrat Party's about. Make no mistake. That is what it's about. That's what this election is all about. So I think what you're seeing with everything that is coming out, the Democrats have been taken over by, you know, the socialist left wing of their party. They want chaos in the Middle East. They want Cuba to stay, yeah, you know, under oppression. They want the poor to remain poor so they can be dependent on the government. And they can say, anytime a Republican like me looks into fraud, oh my God, that cruel Republican's trying to cut your welfare benefit. No, we support helping people who need help, people who can't help themselves. But the Democrat business model has always been to keep the poor, to keep the poor dependent on government programs, right, so that they will stay Democrat. And they, you know, anytime a Republican has the audacity to suggest, well, maybe we can get them from welfare to work, or maybe we can cut fraud out of it, that's a rallying call by Democrats. And that's what they're doing this election cycle. And I hope the American people are paying close attention.
0: I've never seen such a stark difference between the two mm-hmm. parties. It really does give the lie to the idea that there's a uniparty here, because it really does seem like the Democratic Party yeah. is just morphing into the DSA. That's where, and I've been saying it for a while, but boy, is it really being proven true here. And obviously the yeah. main avatar of that is right here in New York City, Zohra Mamdani, who now is, you know, he's shadow boxing with this idea that he's going to arrest Netanyahu and all of this stuff. He has no legal means of doing it. It's just him, sort of play acting here. It's all kabuki. But what he's doing is he's getting the big smile out there, and he's bringing more young people into the fold. And they know how to choose these attractive candidates. Now, one of the things I think a lot of people don't realize is that the reason a lot of the current, let's say, machinations of government aren't working for the young, home ownership, cost of living, et cetera, is because they blame capitalism. They say capitalism has failed us. Okay. Mm-hmm. Well, they don't look at the fact that our manufacturing base was shipped to China. And right. so, of course, all those blue collars, the Democrats wonder, how come we can't reach the blue collars? Because you put them all in China. And right. that, to me, is the point of the whole tariff system that and the manufacturing input that Donald Trump is trying to bring back. What's your take on the idea that we need to bring back manufacturing here so that our young people say, oh, capitalism didn't fail me, I have a way forward?
1: You're 100% right. Warren Buffett, who is a Democrat, has always said, you can't be a country that imports everything. You have to make stuff in your country to remain a viable, credible productive country. If you outsource all your manufacturing, then you're going to end up being a third world country. And that's what he's always said about the United States. And the way the tax laws are, the going dating back to the trade laws dating back to NAFTA and our, you know, liability and all the environmental rules and regulations. We all want a clean environment, but you know, there are instances where it's been so excessive that companies can't afford to manufacture things in the United States for the legal liability. And I think a lot of what the Democrats do, you know, they have to have money to win elections, and they want to create a voting base that's dependent on the federal government for welfare programs and things like that. But somebody has to pay for the campaigns, and it's a lot of these big law firms and big pharmaceutical companies and companies that have outsourced their manufacturing to other countries, ironically, which have hurt the working class and have hurt the unions, even though the Democrats do a good job of trying to somehow blame that on Republicans. President Trump put these tariffs in, and look, we all don't like the tariffs. There are a lot of tariffs that I do not like in my district in Kentucky. But the goal here is to force these companies to put their manufacturing back in the United States. And I think if we don't do that, we're going to continue to lose our working middle class, and we're going to have two types of people in the United States. We're going to have, you know, the poor that depend on the government, and the very rich, and our working middle class continues to shrink. So these are all results of bad policies, frankly, in both parties. And we've got a president now and a Congress that's working to put America first, to try to pass legislation and the president's executive orders to force manufacturing back to the United States to get good paying jobs here in America.
0: All right. And I think that's key for the future of the nation, irrespective of what party you're in. And that's where I brought it up. So let me ask you this here in the time that we have. If and when the Republicans take the midterms, I'm going to put a shiny happy face on it, and maintain the Senate, control the House, we don't have to deal with some nonsensical impeachment drama and all of the stuff that we know that'll happen. All right. What would your priorities be in the House relative to what we just discussed? Because I think that that's really where the rubber hits the road. The reason communism looks attractive is that a lot of these kids don't see a way forward. How do we change that?
1: Right. We've got to focus on the working middle class. That's what we've got to focus on. And I would tweak the tariffs if I were the president. I'm going to actually meet with the president today. What I would like to see are targeted tariffs on pharmaceuticals, semiconductors, anything that's important to our manufacturing.
0: Yeah.
1: That's the type of manufacturing we need to bring back to the United States. Those are good paying jobs. Those take engineers and scientists and advanced manufacturing. That's what we need to focus on. Some of this stuff that we're paying tariffs on, clothes and shoes, they can make them cheaper in other countries. Probably not going to find many people in America that want to do those jobs. That might not be a bad thing. But we've got to focus on making sure our public schools teach the difference between capitalism and socialism, because I'm afraid we've lost a generation.
0: It's amazing.
1: Socialism. This thing in New York isn't an isolated situation. It's happening all over the United States. We're seeing in pockets in the South.
0: Yeah.
1: Where these young kids have graduated from college and they are socialists.
0: Yeah.
1: And that's a problem. Our country wasn't founded on that. We created this country to get away from that, to get away from oppression and to where you could take risk and be rewarded. That's what America's all about. And I think we've got to really focus on that. And I think in a Republican majority after the midterm starting in January, a lot of the Republicans that have been problems for the president in the Senate, the Tom Tillises and those guys, and in the House, the Thomas Masseys and the Nancy Maces, they're not going to be here. And I think that we will have a better working environment. And I challenge the president to be focused on, you know, the specific areas where we can continue to try to focus on putting America first and putting our working middle class front and center in all the policies that we try to enact. And I think that we can do everything that the president has promised and won the second term on. And that's a very realistic possibility if we win the midterms. If we don't, it's all going to be about impeaching Donald Trump and harassing Donald Trump. And, you know, I don't think that that's going to bode well for the economy or the American consumer.
0: Or the future of this country, as the DSA sees the daylight and runs towards it, and people fall for this nonsense again. It feels like every couple of decades, we got to relearn the same lessons of history. And that's why the warm embrace of collectivism looks attractive when you don't see the alternative. And we need to bring that alternative back. Congressman, I wish we had more time. I know you got to go. Say hello to the president for us. We wish you Godspeed. Thank you for being here.
1: Thank you.
0: Okay, folks, we're going to take a break. That was Congressman Comer, always a sharp guy, fun to talk to. We will be back in a moment. Fox Across America.
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10: Laura is in Lockhart. We're sorry to hear that you lost your job in the fall of 25, and so you contacted and did some checking on Obamacare. Pick it up from there, please.
11: They were telling me that my premium every month was going to be $650.
8: Wow.
10: And was that with or without subsidies from the taxpayers?
11: I called them before the subsidies expired, and then it was like $500 a month, and then I talked to them again before deadline ended, and it had gone up to $650.
10: And they have different options like gold, mm-hmm. silver, etc. Do you recall which one they were quoting there?
11: Because I do have a disability, and so I had to see a specific doctor. They said that even looking at the bronze plan, it was the cheapest that they could find was $650 a month, and I'm like, I don't have a job. My husband works, but he doesn't make enough to pay that. And unfortunately, we got married after he retired, so I couldn't be put on his insurance.
8: Well, and were they taking in his income as they were evaluating trying to cover you?
11: Yeah, because we live in the same household. And it's the exact same thing with Medicaid, except they were going on saying that I don't qualify for Medicaid because I don't have children. So because we made a choice not to have children, we're being punished.
10: What are you going to do, Laura?
11: I wish I knew. I've filed for Social Security disability, but that takes anywhere from 300 to 356 days to get approved.
8: See, that's my issue with this whole government getting involved in healthcare here. You would think a situation like yours would be ideal for getting the short-term coverage until perhaps you're able to find a job or find a plan on your own. And yet, they have made it just impossible
11: for
8: you.
11: So difficult.
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0: Welcome to Paulie's Jazz Lounge. I am Paul Morrow, Fox of Cross. Where do we get that music? Put me to sleep at 1 in the afternoon. You guys, we got to have a word during the break. All right, special thanks to Congressman James Comer. Always on point. Good to hear how the sausage is made. And if you didn't hear it, suffice to say, we're going to get a vote in the Senate where we should be taking names. And if this reconciliation doesn't work, to give us at least the guts of the SAVE Act. Because, listen, give Comer his due here, man. A lot, you know, he was a lot more forthright than you're going to hear from a lot of politicians. He essentially said there are people in the Senate who are just worried about keeping their seats, their jobs. God forbid they have to go work for a living. And that's why they won't make a tough vote. And it's not tough. 80% of the country agrees the SAVE Act has to come through. So let's see how that goes. By the way, I'm on the air all the rest of the week. I forgot to ask Comer when this vote is expected. It'll probably be next week because we're running out of time. But I'm on here with Fox Across America hosting for Jimmy all next week, unless they throw me off after today's performance. But hopefully, you know, we'll get a little further color on it. We have a couple other Congress people, I think, lined up. And we'll see the way this one's going to go. Now, I only got a minute here. I just threw out a tweet. I tweet, by the way. I know you're supposed to say post now because it's not Twitter anymore. It's X. The problem with that is there's no verb for X. What are you going to say? I X'd? I posted, I guess, but that's very generic. Anyway, I'm responding to Van Jones. Now, Van Jones, if you don't know him, he's that bald-headed guy on CNN and a little bit of inside baseball. He's, by all reporting, a really nice person. He's apparently like a real gentleman and a nice guy. But I just responded to him, and I just said essentially what Comer and I talked about, because he's saying that he fears for the future of the Democratic Party. And I said, well, sir, that's admirable. But the Democratic Party, in the person of Bill Clinton, got China into the World Trade Organization and gave them most favored nation status, thereby shipping our manufacturing to China. And the Democratic Party has controlled the teachers' unions my entire life. So while it's admirable to say now, this is not a nation that should be talking about Hamas and socialism in favorable terms, let's understand who created that. We don't need more of it. We're going to take a break. We'll be back at the top of the hour with Julian Epstein. Good man.
1: 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They tell you to be afraid, to be scared, and they try to frighten you into calling. I'm not here to do that. Tax Relief Advocates is different. TRA is here to tell you that if you

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1: The purpose of the strikes, once again, to try and degrade Iran's ability to attack shipping in the Strait of Hormuz. Iran was able to disable a Kuwaiti tanker inside the Strait of Hormuz in the past 24 hours. The crew had to evacuate off the coast of Oman. Also, they attacked a desalination plant inside Kuwait. So continuing to harass U.S. allies in the region. Instead of diplomacy, both sides warning that this war could get out of hand, could escalate further. In the White House today, President Trump saying the U.S. has been nice so far, but there have been much more severe options on the table that could happen.
2: Meanwhile, Iran's interior minister visited Pakistan in an effort to try and reignite the peace talks. U.S. military confirming that a third U.S. service member died in Friday's attack on a base in Jordan. He's been identified as 28-year-old Sergeant Angel S. Rammerstad of Ozone Park, New York. The president is pledging support for Lebanon following months of conflict between Israel and the Lebanese terror group Hezbollah. Today, he hosted the leader of Lebanon at the Oval Office.
3: During an Oval Office sit-down, the president revealed that he isn't just trying direct diplomacy by talking to other world leaders. He is willing to try direct diplomacy by talking to terror group leaders. And he revealed this in the context of a meeting designed to try to figure out how to stop the war between Israel and Hezbollah in Lebanon.
4: I would speak to Hezbollah. Yeah. I speak to everybody. I'll speak to people that a lot of people think I shouldn't be speaking to, and things work out.
2: Fox's Peter Doocy. 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
10: 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Hello there, Mark. Welcome.
11: This is where I look at Ed and I shake my head and I look at Melinda and say that's where the level thinking comes from, because I understand at 100 miles an hour you should be pulled over, and that's just ridiculous. But also, if somebody's got bald tires and these rains we're having right now, they're on the freeway and they got to slow down really quick, there's a very good chance those tires aren't going to grip the road and somebody's going to get hurt. So there's a reason we have laws, and there's a reason that those tires shouldn't be bald, because somebody might get hurt and there's a very good chance of it.
12: Where's your tire store? I'm just kidding. Hey, you bring up a good point. Nobody should have balding tires. I would just use an extreme example to my great friend to my left, but she's really to the right, Melinda over there, about how I would rather my police officers get some yahoo driving 100 miles an hour than getting some granny from South Austin whose tires are bald.
11: Well, there you go, Ed. There you go again, putting it a granny, because most grannies are pretty darn smart and they get those tires fixed.
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13: Mark, Melinda, and Ed.
10: This is Mark in Georgetown. Hello there, Mark. Welcome.
11: This is where I look at Ed and I shake my head and I look at Melinda and say that's where the level thinking comes from, because I understand at 100 miles an hour you should be pulled over, and that's just ridiculous. But also, if somebody's got bald tires and these rains we're having right now, they're on the freeway and they got to slow down really quick, there's a very good chance those tires aren't going to grip the road and somebody's going to get hurt. So there's a reason we have laws, and there's a reason that those tires shouldn't be bald, because somebody might get hurt and there's a very good chance of it.
12: Where's your tire store? I'm just kidding. Hey, you bring up a good point. Nobody should have balding tires. I would just use an extreme example to my great friend to my left, but she's really to the right, Melinda over there,

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1: 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There you go again, putting in a granny, because most grannies are pretty darn smart and they get those tires fixed.
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6: Let me squeeze in Lou, checking in from the Mopac area this morning.
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7: You want to speak on that homeless? Man, the city's not doing nothing about it. I started out having 5 homeless encampment properties to clean out. That was harder to do. I'm at 12 right now. All these individuals that I'm meeting, these homeless encampments, they're ducked in these camps that people from Wisconsin, North Carolina, New York, these people are coming out from the woodwork, man.
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7: So I have no clue what these city council are talking about, if there's a change in decreasing homelessness. All these Mickey Mouse nonprofits that they have, man, everybody got their hand in the pot, man, taking some kind of change out of it. 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
6: Well, Lou, there's no interest in solving the crisis because that means they wouldn't be needed anymore, right? 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
7: 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Yeah. 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
1: Guys, Paul Morrow sitting in for Jimmy Failla here on Fox Across America into our second hour. And I want to bring in, because I want to do it while we have plenty of time, one of my favorite guests. We got Julian Epstein. Yeah, he's a Democrat. We're having him on the show. Try not to faint, all right, because this is a reasonable human being, and he's the old school kind of Democrat that I think most of us grew up with, and he's as appalled as many of us are with the direction that the Democrats seem to be going in. So let's bring him in. Julian, welcome to the big show.
2: Oh, great to be with you. Thanks for having me.
1: Of course, anytime. Now, one of the things I like doing with you is foreign policy, because you and I talk about the international stuff, and I haven't hit Iran yet on this show today. Been mostly talking about Cuba and the DSA and all the stuff that seems to be coming out about who's pulling the strings there. But let's do a little Iran while I have you, because I know you follow Middle East stuff very closely. Look, it's hard to characterize it right now as a success. All right. I recognize that Iran's a bad actor in the neighborhood. I recognize that we have equities there. But at this point, Iran is the drag on the Trump administration that may cost them the midterms. And then continuing to prosecute this war becomes ever more difficult. Tell me if I'm wrong, where I'm wrong, and what we should be doing, man.
2: No, you're exactly right, Paul. And I think we had our foot on their necks on April 7th. And I think they were about 4 weeks from crying uncle. I think we just needed to accelerate the military campaign on the energy and military capabilities, a lot of which had been destroyed. And I think we should have squeezed a lot harder, and we didn't. And I think the two mistakes that Trump made, and I've been largely supportive of him on this, I think the two mistakes that he made was, one, failing to make the case to the American public about what this was about and why this is existential, not just for Israel, but for the United States. And so I think that was the one mistake that he made. I think the second mistake he made was the same mistake that Biden and Obama made, which was believing that he had the ability to persuade them to do the right thing and that ultimately they could be reasoned with. And I think Trump really got carried away with this notion that he was such a good deal maker, that he could romance the leaders in Iran to kind of see it his way and to you know, sort of come to Jesus. And I think that was a mistake. I think they've never been interested in acting in good faith. And, you know, what this is about, existentially for the United States, Paul, is a desire by Iran, along with the Muslim Brotherhood, even though they're two different sects of Islam, to resurrect the 7th century caliphate that is fundamentally Islamo-supremacist, that wants to dominate the Middle East, wants to push Israel back into the sea, and then increasingly take on the West with the help of Iran, with the help of Russia, with the help of China, with the help of North Korea, to use the preemptive military and nuclear and ballistics capabilities to essentially achieve objectives regionally and then globally. And that is to be able to sort of dominate the regional economy, and choke the regional economy and manipulate, the geopolitical situation there to their ends, and to ultimately impose their view of that, again, that sort of ancient 7th century caliphate on the West and to take down the West. And I don't think Trump has explained this adequately. And I think he, again, has made the mistake that they can be reasoned with or persuaded that they're just like us at the end of the day. That was Obama's fallacy, that they're just like us. If we just give them the right incentives, yeah, they'll do the right thing. And they're not playing that game. They're playing a different game.
1: No, I mean, anybody who's really interested in this stuff, I'm going to do a book recommendation here, a thing called King of Kings, which is kind of the last word on how, they say how America lost Iran is the kind of State Department phrase. America never had Iran. We had an ally there who was the Shah, who, by the way, it's arguable that we, along with the British, installed him. But nonetheless, he was not the messianic figure that Ayatollah Khomeini, the first Ayatollah in our lifetimes, was, and who promulgated what you're talking about. And people don't realize how it permeated the society. The idea that they're just like us, but there are, yeah, they have their crazies, but so do we, is kind of missing the point. You have a couple hundred thousand IRGC who are never going to give up the ghost because they have nothing to go back to. And then you have a couple, what, 3-4 million besieged, which are the religious thuggy police, who also was just created as another arm of the government, but also to give a bunch of unemployed young men in a crappy economy something to do. These are the guys that jump out of the cars and beat women because they don't have the face mask on. And those guys are not going to give up easily. And I don't know, you know, I referenced that book because the book gives the inner machinations about how the State Department, the CIA, they weren't talking to each other. They weren't on the same page. They were very naive. We had our State Department apparatus here in New York, in America, rather, in D.C., misreading the situation. And it was a little bit of a clown show. And I can't help but think that it's something similar must have happened here, because who told our president that, yeah, bomb them and they'll cut a deal. They want the same kind of prosperity that they see in the West. They're going to fight to the last man because they see becoming like the West is what you're avoiding. Am I wrong?
2: Yes, I think this is the fallacy of many leaders, that they think that they can figure out the other side, they can figure out the right incentives, and after all, again, it is this fallacy that they are, quote, just like us, end quote. And that if you give them the right incentives, that's what Obama, that's your Obama mistake, that's Biden's de-escalation. And I think that was Trump's calculation, honestly, on April 7th when he stopped bombing, that I have such a good vision, I have such an ability to understand the enemy, that I can create a deal that they will like and that will make sense. And
1: so was somebody telling Trump this, though? I mean, do you think that there was somebody in his ear, or do you think that he buys that sort of in his DNA?
2: I think it's in his DNA. And I think at the same time, he felt the pressure of the midterm elections and the gas prices, particularly after he'd campaigned on Biden inflation. And again, I think this is a question of that you have a lot of people who have a very short-term view of this, who don't understand the existential threat that Iran faces, that Iran poses to the West, and is telling Trump that, you know, get out of this quagmire because we have the midterms coming up. And what they're really proposing is the mortgaging of our future for the benefit of temporary lower gas prices, right, in the midterm. And this is not the time for that kind of thinking. This is the time for Churchill, for a Churchill moment that recognizes that Iran is the closest thing to Adolf Hitler that we've seen in our lifetime. It's not just me that's saying that. It's the Saudi crown prince that says that.
1: Yeah, you know what? But I got to tell you, I don't want to hear from the Saudi crown prince. I'm going to tell you why. Where have the Gulf nations been here in this thing? Because they're all on the same page with us that Iran is the big threat. I know guys who get all kinds of money, excuse me, to go over there and work with their intel people who are getting $1,000 a day in the UAE just to talk about how you're going to stop the Shia incursion. But yet, where are they? Can you give me some insight? Because I haven't seen one of them step up and say, you know what, America, let's make common cause here. This is their opportunity and it's their neighborhood.
2: Well, you know, I'm not sure that's entirely true. I mean, I think Saudi, and I know you don't want to hear about the Saudis, but I think the Saudis were...
1: Well, I meant that figuratively, you know.
2: Yeah, but the Saudis were very encouraging, along with Israel. When J.D. Vance and others makes this, I think, outrageous claim that this was about Israel's manipulation, as if we don't have an interest in preventing Iran from having a nuclear weapon. I mean, I think the Saudis were behind it, and I think the Gulf states... are largely pro-Israel right now.
1: Yeah, yeah.
2: Israel is providing the Gulf states military intelligence on an unparalleled scale, and also military aid as well. So I think they're moving that way. I think the Gulf states, unfortunately, have the Arab Street that they have to worry about. And so I think that they're not as vocal as we might want them to be. But I think if you look at the long arc of this, Paul, the Gulf states are moving in the direction of the West and the free world against the Islamo supremacist vision of the 7th century caliphate that Iran and the Muslim Brotherhood want to impose on the Mideast and then eventually the globe. So I think there's movement in that direction in a favorable way. But again, I think this is about Iran calculating. And this is what the revisionist powers, Iran, Russia, China, have always calculated, that the West is weak, that we're divided politically, and that we are susceptible to political pressures. And if they push the right buttons, they can get us to fall back and not pursue our long-term interests, because the short-term politics will overtake the longer-term, you know, the longer-term needs. That's the calculation of Iran. That is the problem with the Democratic Party in giving cover to, I think, the bad actors in the Mideast by saying we should fall back, we should withdraw. That's exactly what Iran wants. That's exactly the game that Iran plays. And I think that is seeping into the Republican side too much. I think we've seen that with J.D. Vance, who cut a really, really bad deal with the ceasefire agreement. It was one of it was a cartoon.
1: And obviously it didn't work.
2: And it didn't work, and it predictably wasn't going to work. It was so vague that you knew that Iran could play the game that they're playing right now. So I think it's seeping into the Republican side, but I think this is an existential moment for the West. You know, are we going to stand up like Churchill did and Roosevelt eventually did in World War II for what would be the survival of Western civilization? Or are we going to succumb to the short-term vicissitudes of politics and the appeasers, who are the Democratic Party, I think, right now, and not do the right thing? And the only way that I think you can make this happen in a Democratic government is if you stand up and make the case. I think these one-off press avails that Trump gives, talking about his, like, you know, latest off-the-cuff, you know, stream of consciousness idea of the day, that is not addressing the American people to say, this is why this is so important, and we hear you on the gas prices, we hear you on forever wars, but if Iran succeeds here, and if the revisionist powers like the Muslim Brotherhood and the Soviet and the Russians and the China succeed, gas prices going up a buck or two will look like a walk in the park. We're going to see the American economy suffer greatly because the West is going to be pushed back. It'll be pushed out of the Mideast, and you will see the revisionist powers increasingly able to control the global economy in a way that'll lower our standard of living, increase our costs, and decrease our influence. And this has profound effects for our future and for our kids. And Trump has not made that case. And he is doing the right thing. I've been very supportive of him. I even said that if this succeeded on February 29th, when he first went in, that it would be worthy of a Nobel Prize. This is, you know, this could realign the Mideast in favor of the West, in favor of freedom. And there was a huge opportunity here that was historic. And I think he did all the right things initially. And I think he's squandering it now by seeming indecisive and by not making the case to the public, which he has to do.
1: So let me ask you, we only got 30 seconds. Boots on the ground, what do we do now?
2: I think we continue to hit militarily as hard as we can. I think boots on the ground are an option, both for the nuclear materials. I think cutting the head off the snake is the ultimate answer here, which means regime change. I know everything that involves.
1: Oh, that's it. Of course.
2: Maximalist economic pressure with sanctions. You can squeeze these guys. You just have to get to the point where you make them cry uncle. And there is a line at which they cry uncle. And Trump has got to make that case to the public, and then he's got to persist, and he's got to show no ability to be manipulated politically, which the Iranians think they can do to him.
1: Very clearly, they do. And you know what? They have a history of doing it. And at this point, you've got to admit, they're playing for time. I don't know. You're saying there's a line, but boy, do they seem to have a high threshold for pain here. And of course, it's not the elite's pain. It's the street's pain, and they don't care about that. So, Julian, we got to go. I appreciate you being here. It's not a pretty picture, folks. And, you know, we're just going to have to write it out. We'll see how it goes. We'll obviously have you back as things develop. But, Julian, thanks for being here.
2: I appreciate you, Paul.
1: Thank you. Guys, we're going to take a break. We'll be back before the half hour.
0: The show that's not afraid to tell you the truth.
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13: Chrissy is checking in from North Austin this morning on this homeless issue. You got two competing efforts. You got the city cleaning up some encampments. You got the state sweeping in several days prior doing the same thing. And, well, the state's making some great progress. Chrissy, good morning in North Austin. What are you thinking about?
14: Good morning. So, you know, it's so interesting when you hear the mayor and the czar. And basically what I hear is a lot of complaining. And really in this world, you have, you know, people that complain and the people that provide solutions. And so I'm sure that they don't need the governor's permission to provide solutions. I'm sure the city knows where every single homeless encampment is. All they have to simply do is work. They go, oh, I see the governor's task force is over here. Let's take a team out. Let's give some flyers out. Let's say, hey, come to this location. We're going to provide you this, this, and this. Because apparently the city has millions of dollars at its fingertips. But where is it actually being used? I don't even know, you know, besides a few hotels, where is all the money going? You know, where is places to help people get cleaned up, to go for job interviews, to get help with their addictions? Where are those places in the city? It should be really well now.
13: It's a great point. That's an outstanding point. You're absolutely right. This is a real opportunity for the mayor to step up and solve a real problem. Right.
15: Yeah, sure.
13: Instead of, just sugarcoating this money pit that we've created, this homeless industrial complex. You're right, Chrissy. A full city audit would go a long way in restoring some credibility and trust at City Hall. But the mayor is fully embracing the politics of the time.
15: Yeah. Yeah. In fact, I imagine if you had a mayoral candidate who was genuine about a full top down third party outside audit and followed through with it, that you'd probably find a wildly successful candidate, mayor that could actually draw people together.
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13: Listen, there's a slew of business owners on the east side of town. They've been dealing with a significant financial loss due to a series of break-ins. Now, Natasha Bajic, she is the owner of the Brass Ovaries Dance Studio. Now, she tells KVU that she showed up last week to find the mirrors all busted up, equipment damaged.
19: It's personally violating not only to me, but my students, my staff, and employees.
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Paul Morrow, Fox Across America, taking us into our last half hour of the second hour of the show. But before we break, we're going to come back, by the way, with the great Jason Chaffetz. You see him on the network, former congressman. We're going to go over some SAVAK stuff with him and some general BSing because he's going to be here in studio. And always a pleasure to talk to Jason. But look, let's just put a cap on what Julian was talking about. This Iran situation isn't getting better. And we're not doing ourselves any favors by gaslighting it. Okay? Julian, as you heard, assesses that if we had kept up the level of intensity that we started with, that they may have folded by now. I'm skeptical of that. We didn't get a chance to really tease it out. You only have so much time. But I'm not sure I buy that. The threshold for pain that the mullahs, the IRGC, and the besieged have is incalculable. Why? Because it's not their pain. It's the pain of the populace. But what Julian articulates about Iran's vision for the Middle East and going forward is a long game, and he's not wrong about that. Their vision is a Shia crescent that extends from Tehran all the way to the Mediterranean Sea, which by definition takes out Israel. And where I differed with Julian, and again, we didn't get a chance to tease it out, is the alacrity with which the Gulf states should be responding here. And they haven't. We're doing all the heavy lifting as usual. And they have capabilities. They have our planes. We sell them this stuff. But they're all afraid that we're going to pack up and leave, and then they're going to have to face the wrath of a hostile Iran. So it really comes down to one of two things. You do something like this, you better win. And if you don't win, or you don't play to win, then don't get involved. But it's too late for the latter, because we're involved. And so all that's left here is to win. And I think Julian makes a point, which is I don't think the case has been made clearly enough to the American public as to what winning would look like and why we have to win. If you wanted to put your head in the sand and say, we're not going to get involved in that, we said no foreign wars, that's a defensible position. I get it. I have misgivings about it, but I get it. But now once you're in it, you got to win it. And we're not. There's reporting that we're running out of missiles. The Straits of Hormuz had all kinds of issues overnight last night. And again, I don't see the Sunni nations stepping up to really give us the kind of hand that we need. And so what's the result? We're burning a lot of blood and treasure. We pack up and leave. China's back to having major influence in Iran, getting all the fuel they need from there, right? 20-30% of their fuel comes from Iran. The Straits of Hormuz are closed. Iran has leverage over the global oil markets. That causes inflation. I could go on. And as they all make common cause and have a beachhead 90 miles off of Florida, as I just talked about earlier, you can see the results. This stuff matters. We got to win it now. I'm sorry, but we do. I'll be right back with Jason Chaffetz as advertised. Fox Across America. Stay with us.

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4: If you're open to the public, if you allow in-person payments at your physical location, you must accept cash. That's the essence of a bill filed today in the United States Senate.
5: It's crazy to me that we have to have a bill that says you have to accept the currency that we've had along forever.
4: Let's go to Heather. What are your thoughts on this proposal?
6: So one of the things that people aren't necessarily looking at is small businesses, a business that maybe only does 30 to 50 transactions a day. The fees that are associated with having to have the armored car service, having to have the bank account, there's a lot of fees that are associated with taking cash and being able to take a credit card where you only have to pay 0.5% of whatever that sale is to the credit card manufacturer is much easier for small businesses to make a profit.
5: Wait, hold on. Are you saying the banks that you maybe have your business account with, they charge you for the cash that you get?
6: Yes, you have to have the armored service to pick up, then you have to pay for like a change order.
4: Are you a small business owner, Heather?
6: I used to be. I'm not any longer, but I am very familiar with the fees that you would have to pay because not every bank has one of the coin counter machines. They send it out and there's a fee associated with that.
4: What is your estimation as to the percentage of customers who want to pay in cash?
6: I can only speak to where I'm working now, which is a food eatery area inside of a business. And I would say in a month, maybe 4 people. And what I typically do, if they don't have another way to pay, if cash is all they have, I just let them have it.
4: The meal is free?
6: Yeah. I mean, we're not talking about big bills or anything of that nature. That's why I'm not going to tell you where I work.
5: I was going to say, I wouldn't mention that, Heather. You're going to have a whole lot of people that only have cash coming.
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9: the city of Austin patting itself on the back after connecting dozens of homeless people with shelter.
10: If you come in only with the intention to remove trash and debris and not help people solve their problems, those folks are going to continue to be homeless.
9: You're not helping people solve their problems by getting them into housing either.
11: Yeah, I don't see that happening.
9: Yeah.
11: All we have are these tiny little snippets of like, hey, we cleaned these camps, and hey, we moved 51 people and pointed them in direction of a shelter. All the while, we see the problem getting worse year after year, and when we call it out as the public, the council gaslights us. Oh, there's no problem. You just hate the homeless is all.
9: Did you use the phrase, fund the homeless? Fund the homelessness?
11: I used their phrase, yes.
9: Yeah, that's their phrase.
11: Yes, that is their phrase.
9: The city wants to fund homelessness.
11: Mm-hmm.
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11: No.
9: I don't want more of it. I want it to go away. I want real results. I want people to stop drinking booze, stop doing drugs, and get the health care that they need for their mental illness.
11: Mm-hmm.
9: I do not want to fund homelessness, Mayor.
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0: playing a little Motown. And we actually have, a lot of people don't know this, a Motown star in studio with us. He was played with all the greats going back to Ike Turner. We have Jason Chaffetz, yeah. Former congressman. Sorry to do that to you.
1: I've never had that introduction, but I appreciate bringing it up because it was an important part of my
0: No, that was, I mean, I remember you opening for Ike and Tina, and it was tremendous. You know, you took your shirt off and everything else. Oh, my God, I had a poster. All right, enough of that. So, listen, we've had enough fun. Time to depress the audience a little more. We just did Iran with Julian Epstein, and, you know, I think you and I are a little bit on the same page with this. The MAGA base voted for Donald Trump to not get us into any more forever wars, and this is looking like a forever war, and I'm getting nervous. What's your take?
1: I think the MAGA base is a little upset. They're not just upset about the being engaged in a forever war and lacking of definition of what victory actually does look like. But, you know, Republicans have the House, the Senate, and the presidency. And I think there's the frustration is not guided at President Trump. It's also pushed on the House and the Senate. Now, I think there's a strong case to say the House has been doing its job. Mike Johnson, as Speaker, has been doing an incredible job with very little margin.
0: Yeah, no, we had Comer on early. He was kind of saying the same thing.
1: Yeah, I mean, the guy's been amazing as the Speaker. But John Thune, here's the summary. MAGA base wants to see Save America Act passed. It doesn't understand why Congress keeps going into recess, right, as opposed to staying and doing what Mike Lee advocates, which is staying in and debating it until it passes.
0: Right.
1: You need a strong majority leader there. I don't know that John Thune lasts much longer after this, because I think even the senators are getting tired of not being able to accomplish anything. They're forever wars. I think we're looking at more mass deportations. The administration just put out some numbers and they were better, but we haven't had a strategy to actually deport to the level that I think the MAGA base was hoping to deport them. I think that's fair to say. And then it also goes into what's going on in Iran. I get that, but they liked $2 a gallon gasoline. And when you have $2 a gallon gasoline, the argument always was against Biden. If you're energy independent, you can drive down the cost of gas. Everything else comes down and life's more affordable. Mm. You can fill up that F-150 for $50, not $150.
0: That's right.
1: And that hasn't happened. And so people still are having a hard time getting into a home. Mortgage rates just went up again.
0: Yeah.
1: And so the base on the Republican side is sitting around looking in the mirror saying, this is not what I signed up for. We love President Trump. Heaven forbid it was Kamala Harris. But why are we not achieving what we were supposed to achieve? And it would be far worse. The Democrats are just flat out crazy, nutty socialists. Don't have a candidate. I mean, the latest polling shows that Kamala Harris is their leader.
0: Yeah.
1: I mean, you would think in that atmosphere, the Democrats would be blowing out Republicans. But everybody's saying, no, it's pretty much a jump ball.
0: I mean, I've always said it. I remember the first time I said it on the Gutfeld show. The best ally the Republicans have are the Democrats. I mean, talk about never missing an opportunity to miss an opportunity, right? As Clinton said about Arafat. I mean, the Republicans' neck is exposed here because of affordability, which is the polling shows by far the number one topic. Crime has dropped to like 4 or 5 because Trump surged into the cities. And of course, in the blue cities, they're willing to tolerate crime because it allows them to virtue signal. I'm stuck in a blue city and I see the quality of life. I'm not supposed to say anything, but that's the truth. But you're 100% right. And, you know, it strikes me that we were told that Operation Midnight Hammer set back Iran's nuclear program, which is what we're told now is the real point of what we're doing in Iran. Now it morphed into not regime change. The success now has become they can't have a nuclear device. They can't get a nuclear weapon. Well, we thought Midnight Hammer took care of that for a good while, if for no other reason than to push it past the midterms. If we didn't have the albatross of Iran around our neck, maybe we wouldn't have the high cost of fuel and we could be concentrating on other stuff.
1: But the president said today a couple of times that Iran could not constitute its nuclear program for 20 plus years. And so I think a lot of people say, so, okay, well, Mr. President, then why are we there? You know, opening up the Strait of Hormuz, why is that our issue?
0: Shouldn't be.
1: Energy independence was the mantra of Republicans and the Trump doctrine. And that was the idea. And Venezuela was supposed to be helping with that.
0: That's right.
1: Drill, baby, drill. But, you know, you filling up your tank of gas, it's like, you know, 4 1/4. And that's tough. It makes life really expensive for the average family.
0: Look, we're a nation of auto drivers. That's it. We're not Europe, where they have these high-speed trains, because Europe, you know, obviously it's a lot smaller in terms of the size of the nations. And America is an auto culture. That's how we grew up, and that's just the truth of it. And the gas is going to hit us very hard, the cost of gas, and it drives up everything else, he's just saying. And anybody who has seen the trucks, you know, one of the things you don't see in Europe, I just was there, is that, you know, you don't see these humongous 18-wheelers all over the place going on these interstate highways, because America runs on that stuff, and all of that cost gets passed on to the consumer. It's very frustrating, because it looked to me like he was doing some of the stuff, including the tariffs, which I had mixed feelings about, but the idea was to bring the manufacturing back. And when you consider how much fuel, not only are we the biggest net exporter, but now you got gas coming online from Venezuela, as you say, Guyana, Suriname, Mexico has oil, Venezuela, obviously, Brazil has oil, Argentina's drilling now. We have more here than they have in the Middle East. Let them eat their oil.
1: Yeah.
0: We don't need it. We shouldn't care about the Straits of Hormuz. It's somebody else's problem. Now, let me push back. Just had Julian Epstein on, and he characterizes all of this, though, as an existential threat to America if we don't take out Iran and get a regime change, because their aspirations are to make common cause with the Chinese, the Russians, North Koreans, etc. I'd add Cuba, and push us out of the Middle East and have a whole big new block that we have to contend with. Is he wrong?
1: I think he's in part he's right. I think when they say finish off Iran, you think, what is the definition of that? And I hearken back, it's a guess, right? President Trump, if you look at his comments regarding Iraq, what he was talking about is, oh, they were idiots. They should have backed up the oil tankers and taken all the gas and then paid for the war with just the gas.
0: Right.
1: I think he still has visions of being able to do that with Iran, because you could take out Karg Island. You could take out Pickaxe Mountain. Yeah. You could do some of these other things. I have no doubt about the ability of our United States military to do whatever. But if you take out Karg Island and you take out their oil infrastructure, you're not backing up the tankers and bringing that oil back to the United States, which I still think he hangs on to as a way to pay for everything. He talks about that with Venezuela, how we're taking more money and more oil out of Venezuela than ever. But that might be a sticking point of where he's at, because if you want to obliterate Iran and put him back, I mean, they're already, you know, I want to be careful here, but if you were going to really devastate them, you would take out their oil infrastructure.
0: Yeah.
1: They wouldn't be able to survive. They wouldn't be able to fund the terrorism that we get so worried about. But I don't think thus far the president has wanted to do that.
0: Clearly. And that would obviously hurt. China gets about 20% of their oil from Iran.
1: Yeah.
0: So that would be a big hit on them. The Europeans, then, you know, the market would go through the roof. The cost of oil would go through the roof. But it's not our problem. We shouldn't have to worry about it.
1: If we're truly going to be energy independent, we're going to have all those things going. And I've realized you can't just flip a switch. But we have moved in the right direction. Lee Zeldin, what he's doing in terms of permitting and acceleration. But these things still take time. I know the energy secretary is trying to do it. But I long said, if you don't get the price of gas closer to $2 and $4 by the midterms, Republicans are going to pay a heavy political price.
0: I think it's undeniable. And I don't think that would have been the case. Gas was coming down. Economic signs were good. Market was jumping. And Iran has just been the dead weight around our neck.
1: I paid $1.95
0: for
1: Fillmore,
0: average.
1: Utah.
0: Yeah.
1: And it was, and I took a picture, posted up saying Trump did this.
0: Yeah.
1: So now that same gallon of gas is like $4. And it's just... Yeah. Anyway.
0: And the case has not been made that it's worth it. You know, I mean, that's the other side of it. You'd have to say it's worth it. All right, we're going to pay more for gas, but it's worth it in the long run. But the case hasn't been made.
1: But you got to be, if you say we devastated Iran's ability to develop a nuclear weapon, that was the impetus to go in. Everybody felt like, hey, they were close. They were getting there.
0: Right.
1: But if you're saying, Mr. President, repeatedly that they don't have that ability anymore.
0: Right.
1: Then it begs the question, what the hell are we doing there?
0: Right. And, you know, I was talking again with Julian about this, and, you know, I argue that the Gulf nations have not stepped up. I know behind the scenes, yeah, they're sharing intel, all this other crap, but the Saudis wouldn't even let us use their bases. They're terrified of Iran. They think we're going to pack up and leave, and then they're going to have to pay the price. This was their opportunity to end things there, and that's the great Sunni-Shia divide. Look, it's a very complicated area of the world, and so the best thing sometimes is just to not get involved. You know, it's almost like a civil war. You know, you're not going to win. You get in the middle of it. And we have so much fuel here. And if the argument is fuel, well, we didn't really have to get involved. All right, look, we'll see how that goes. Let's get back to the SAVE Act, because this is such a priority. Johnson does seem like he's got a workaround here. Are we going to get this before the midterm break?
1: We should have gotten it months and months and months ago. I think it's a lack of political resolve by Leader Thune. Yeah. I think this is all in Thune's hand. And what Mike Lee, I think, makes the most cohesive, rational argument, the senator from my home state of Utah, has said, look, we don't have to change the rules. You just got to actually play by the rules that are on the books, which is get rid of the zombie filibuster.
0: Right.
1: If you want to get to 60 votes, then bring it to the floor. Endless amendments. Great. Go ahead and do that for the next 2 months, United States Senate. But what happened? 4th of July, three-week recess.
0: Yeah.
1: You know, going into August, they want to go on recess for another 4 or 5 months.
0: Yeah.
1: Or 4 or 5 weeks, I should say.
0: Yeah.
1: Why aren't they in session? Because you know what compels people to vote? They want to go home.
0: Yeah.
1: And at some point, if you feel like, okay, John Thune's going to make us sit here all day until we get there.
0: Yeah.
1: Somehow we get there.
0: Yeah.
1: Nancy Pelosi did this to us in the House. I served in the House for 8 years. She would wait until like December 23rd to bring up these horrific. I remember there was one that was like $787 billion. Nobody wanted to vote for that garbage. I didn't vote for that garbage. But they finally put it up because America wasn't paying attention. They were already engaged in Christmas.
0: Sure.
1: And she passed it.
0: Yeah.
1: And the Senate just, I think there's a real frustration. I think there will be a change with Senator Thune as the majority leader at some point, hopefully sooner rather than later, because I don't think he has the political guts to do what needs to be done to pass such an important bill.
0: I mean, the electorate is furious, and they just don't understand what the holdup is when you see the polling show that both sides have it about 80%.
1: Yes.
0: So I don't understand what the political risk is to the guy, but very clearly he's got his toe in the door here, and he just won't let it close. So who would the, in your estimation?
1: Well, here's the hesitation. So under the rules of trying to invoke cloture is senators on both sides get to offer amendments.
0: Mm.
1: And you can only speak twice. You can speak as long as you want. You don't think Mr. Smith goes to Washington.
0: Yeah.
1: And you can speak again, but you only get two shots at that. But what you can do is keep offering amendments. And both sides, usually the mutual assured destruction is, they don't want to take tough votes. I remember once in the House, which doesn't have cloture, which is simple majority, we were doing appropriations bills, and the Democrats offered a Confederate flag amendment. Boom, shut the whole place down. Right. We were done.
0: Right.
1: And so Republicans can offer amendments that are tough on Democrats. Democrats, but it's supposed to be the most deliberative body on the face of the planet.
0: Right.
1: Well, Thune and Schumer, they don't want this. That's why they allow this zombie filibuster to go on. Literally, the hotline things is what they call it. Telephone call goes out to all the office and say, hey, you got 20 minutes. If you have an objection, just one senator raises their hand, say, I have an objection. Then it's just deemed as something that they didn't invoke cloture.
0: Yeah.
1: So it won't pass on unanimous consent. That's so wrong.
0: And their ultimate ambition here is just to hang on to their jobs. Am I wrong?
1: Yes. They don't want to have a vote hanging, particularly going into a midterm.
0: Yeah.
1: Where you got somebody who's up for a tough election. Guarantee you they know what amendments to put up. You say, oh, this person voted against that, or they voted for this. But that tough luck, that's your job.
0: I was going to say, that's what you signed up for. Look, we're going to be taking, from what I discussed earlier with Congressman Comer, when this thing goes now, through goes to the Senate attached to the continuing resolution, we're going to be able to see who votes for it and who doesn't, and they can't get out of that, which was a genius move, by the way, by Johnson.
1: Yeah.
0: And now we're going to see it. When do you think that'll happen?
1: It happened fairly soon because they all want to go on break.
0: They don't want to go home. You know, that's
1: it's
0: why,
1: all driven by the calendar.
0: That's why
1: the beach is warm, fellas.
0: When you go to a jury on a Friday and it could be a capital murder case, it's a Friday, the jury's going to come back guilty because they all want to go home. Everybody wants to go home and go drinking. All right, listen, we're out of time as ever. I appreciate you being here. Next time you'll sing for us, right? You're going to do a couple of your soul ballads? People don't know.
1: We're going to need a poll in here somewhere, but we'll make it happen.
0: All right, let's not get a poll. All right, folks, Fox Across America, the great Jason Chaffetz. You see him on the network. I am Paul Morrow. We'll be right back for the end of our second hour.
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8: A jury in Seattle has awarded $8 million to a student who was punched in the face by one of his teachers. One of the largest levies ever against the Seattle public schools.
9: And holy cow, they were asking for $76 to $124 million in damages. So $8 million doesn't sound that bad when you look at what they were asking for.
8: No kidding, yes.
10: It's a ridiculous settlement, $8 million for punching a kid. No, you should not make it a practice to punch any of your students, even if they make you mad and they fight you. You got to be better than that. My only disagreement comes with a jury awarding this of $8 million. Give me a break. If, Mark, if you want to put one right in the kisser, I'd take $8 million right now. I would.
8: I'm going to pass for right now. Thank you.
9: Mel, but thanks you for think? Putting the offer on the
10: you
9: table.
10: Yes. You go, Mel. Yes. Hit me with your best shot for $8 million. We'll move on.
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0: Fox Across America, Paul Morrow here, sitting in for the great Jimmy Failla. And as we end our second hour, I think we've heard a couple of common themes here. One of them is that Senator Thune has got to go. I think he's on thin ice as it is. The American electorate really seems to be frustrated with him. And he just has not made a clear case as to why the Senate does not get its act together, deliberate on this thing, and pass it. As I said, it polls at about 80% across the two parties. In the Republican Party, it's like 90%. In the MAGA caucus, it's like 99%. Thune has created for himself here a situation where he is somewhat at war with his own party. Because as James Comer and then our friend Jason Chaffetz just articulated, Speaker Johnson has engineered a vote that Thune cannot avoid now. Because that's what he's been doing. He's been avoiding the vote. And, you know, I'd like to have him. I'm here, as I said, for the rest of the week, hosting for Jimmy. And maybe we'll try to get him on to explain his case. But I don't think he'll come on, to be frank. Because I don't know, I don't understand. It's rare. I have pretty good sourcing. I work here at Fox News in the building. You hear a lot of stuff. You meet a lot of the primary players. And I've met Thune very briefly one time before America's Newsroom, I believe. He's a big, tall cat. But I don't understand. I wish I could give better insight. I don't understand what the end game is here for him. All he is doing, in my estimation, is tarnishing his legacy. And I don't know, maybe he fears not getting reelected. But that doesn't even really make sense to me because, as I said, the SAVE Act polls so heavily. So we're going to have to see how this goes. As I said earlier, and Jason concurred, we're going to get a vote on this soon, and we're going to be taking names. And that's going to be when you really see where people stand, because the public wants this thing. All right, that's it for our second hour. We'll be back for the end of the show, our last hour, shortly. Stay with us, Fox Across America.
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1: Citizens were added to New Jersey's voter rolls because of a computer glitch. New Jersey's governor, Mikey Sherrill, says that a software error in the state's motor vehicle system led to about 6,600 people who are not citizens being registered as Garden State voters when they apply for a driver's license. And she's ordered the illegal voters be removed from the rolls.
2: That's Fox's Eric Shawn. The false voter registrations were active between June of 2023 and 2024. And it was primary day in the state of Arizona. The results in tonight, U.S. Representative Andy Biggs, a fierce ally of President Trump and former head of the House Freedom Caucus, has won the Republican nomination for Arizona governor. Biggs defeating fellow U.S. Representative David Schweikert in the primary and will now face Democrat Governor Katie Hobbs in November in what is likely to be one of the closest gubernatorial races coming up this fall. 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
10: 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Ace, good morning.
11: Good morning. How you guys doing? I just had a quick comment and then a question. Like, I just moved here from Chicago. I'm literally not even a year and a half out. My mom is still there and her family. And we would, even though they not Trump people, I guarantee if this was Joe Biden saying that, the people would be dancing in the streets. Like, my mom is a prisoner in her own home. Wow. Can't come outside because they're scared. And the thing is, I'm hoping that if they send the troops in, that they go into the inner cities, not just the downtown areas where the tourists are, going to the inner cities. And I kind of fear for them, because you got some young idiots, like a nephew of mine, like they're young idiots. And I'm wondering if they would start shooting at the National Guard. And my question is, with all the crime that's going on in Austin, with the break-ins and the businesses and people who want to move out and get rid of their business because of all the crime, would you guys be in favor of them coming to Austin? No. Thank you guys. I love your show.
12: Thank you, Ace.
10: Appreciate it, Ace. No, I don't necessarily want the guard here in town, maybe crime get is, maybe I change my mind down the road if things change, but I don't know. There's a thing about, sending the troops into American streets that fundamentally is kind of I'm against that.
13: Yeah.
10: You know?
13: Yeah. I mean, listen, I obviously it's effective when you look at D.C. where they're federal and they're not a state, but the rules are different in Illinois, in Texas. I can't support the feds coming in. Unless it's a riot, a natural disaster, an emergency, something like that, I can't support the feds coming into any of our cities. I do agree with him that the people of Chicago deserve better. His family deserves far better than they're getting. But I don't think sending in the feds is really what we need to find another way. And that's a part of that is getting guys like Brandon Johnson out of office.
10: Yeah.
13: And I'm sure they got a DA a lot like us up there.
10: It sucks that Ace, that your mother is trapped in their home, in her home, afraid to go outside. That's horrific feeling right there, man. That's unacceptable.
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10: I'm going to squeeze in Allie. She wants to weigh in on this dyslexic story. The numbers of dyslexic students in the state of Texas in just 5 years has skyrocketed 600%. Yes, dyslexic students are now under the umbrella for special education. Allie, good morning.
17: I don't believe dyslexia is because of social media, TikTok, or any of those other reasons. I am 41, and I have...

0: have dyslexia. My daughter, who's 7, also has it. It's something you're born with. It's something you have to learn to manage. And I actually didn't learn to read till 5th grade because of it. I think the uptick is because we're actually testing for it now. Back in the 90s, we didn't. They thought something was just wrong with my eyes.
1: But it's a 600% increase in just the past several years. That seems like such a large jump just to attribute only to better testing. Maybe you're right, but it just seems an abnormally large jump.
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0: The news cycles don't take the weekend off, and neither do we.
1: There were some projections that the city might have to withhold as much as $17 million in spending on social services. A lot of the assumptions and the modeling for the city budget going into 2027 has to do with this consolidation of our IT workforce. And then get this, the consolidation process, officials say the goal is natural attrition rather than layoffs. Well, that explains why it's going to take so long. We're just going to let people attrit, just let them leave on their own. Why is the city so unwilling to cut staff? Oracle just laid off 3,000 some people. And these big companies know sometimes you got to take drastic actions to right-size your business, to realize dollar savings. And you don't just wait till people quit on their own.
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1: Question I'll continue to ask as far as our so-called homeless strategy. 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Is there any amount that we're willing to say we're not going to spend any more per homeless person than X? Do we have that number? Do we have any kind of number in mind where there's a cap, there's a ceiling on what we're willing to pay?
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2: The Austin City Council is being asked to create a new category of traffic violation. It would give Austin police officers the power to write a ticket for vehicles that are creating excessive noise. The Statesman says that this is a result of many people in neighborhoods complaining about loud cars and trucks and even motorcycles, particularly along 2222.
3: I don't understand this, how you can create a law for them to write a ticket to say you can't be on this road.
2: The police and city attorneys have been working on the wording of this ordinance. It's going to go before a subcommittee of the city council next week and then on to the full city council. If they say yes, APD can start writing tickets for vehicles that are creating excessive noise.
3: Fantastic. Where are you going to get the APD personnel to do that?
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9: Justices Samuel Alito and Clarence Thomas from the Supreme Court both indicate they intend to remain on the bench through 2026. Is this one of those things where they're going to stay a little too long and then the president doesn't have an opportunity to replace them with candidates of his choice? And then whom do we end up with if there's Democrats in control of this whole shoot match at some point?
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14: Latest Iran strikes complete. I'm Sue Guzman, Fox News. It was another night of U.S. airstrikes against Iran as hopes are starting to dim for a diplomatic solution to the conflict. Fox's Steve Harrigan with more from Tel Aviv.
15: The goal to limit or reduce the efforts of Iran to harass, target, and disable shipping in the Strait of

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9: Mark, Melinda, and Ed.
10: 3 out of 4 Texas nurses say within the last year they have been the victim of physical assaults or sexual harassment on the job. Chelsea is calling from downtown. Says on the screen that you got out of bedside nursing because of the violence. Tell us about it.
11: I was actually a newer nurse, so I have less than 5 years under my belt, and I was working bedside nursing, and I experienced numerous occasions of the sexual and physical assaults from patients. And it's unfortunate because you don't feel like you can go to your leaders or management, because usually what you'll hear back is, well, what could you have done differently to not let the situation elevate to that level that the patient would want to lash out?
12: What was the most common thing you faced with unruly patients or violent patients?
11: Well, it would be, as a female nurse, there would be a lot of sexual comments, sexual actions that would be done by patients, but also a lot of hitting, a lot of anger. Sometimes when we would have drug-seeking patients or even patients in pain, and, you know, you do have sympathy for them because, you know, when you're in pain, you're in pain. But as, you know, someone said before, we're there to help. That's the only thing that we're there to do. You know, we're not the ones causing the pain. We're actually the ones trying to help you out with it. But, yeah, you still experience that abuse.
13: Chelsea, you said that the hospital admin would say, what could you do differently? I take that to mean that they thought the patients did no wrong. There had to be some underlying reason why that patient would act that way towards you, instead of they just are a bad person.
11: Exactly.
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2: Ace on the Todd and Oz Show. Ace, good morning.
3: Good morning. How you guys doing? I just had a quick comment and then a question. Like, I just moved here from Chicago. I'm literally not even a year and a half out. My mom is still there and her family. And we would, even though they not Trump people, I guarantee if this was Joe Biden saying that, the people would be dancing in the streets. Like, my mom is a prisoner in her own home. Wow. Can't come outside because they're scared. And the thing is, I'm hoping that if they send the troops in, that they go into the inner cities, not just the downtown areas where the tourists at, going to the inner cities. And I kind of fear for them, because you got some young idiots, like a nephew of mine, like they're young idiots. And I'm wondering if they would start shooting at the National Guard. And my question is, with all the crime that's going on in Austin, with the break-ins and the businesses and people who want to move out and get rid of their business because of all the crime, would you guys be in favor of them coming to Austin? No. Thank you, guys. I love your show.
4: Thank you, Ace.
2: Appreciate it, Ace. No, I don't necessarily want the guard here in town. Maybe crime get is, you know, maybe I change my mind down the road if things change, but I don't know. There's a thing about, you know, sending the troops into American streets that fundamentally is kind of I'm against that.
4: Yeah.
2: You know?
4: Yeah. I mean, listen, I obviously it's effective when you look at D.C. where they're federal and they're not a state, but the rules are different in Illinois, Texas. I just can't support the feds coming in unless it's a riot, you know, a natural disaster, an emergency, something like that. I can't support the feds coming into any of our cities. I do agree with him that the people of Chicago deserve better. His family deserves far better than they're getting. But I don't think sending in the feds is really what we need to find another way. And that's a part of that is getting guys like Brandon Johnson out of office.
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4: And I'm sure they got a DA a lot like us up there.
2: It sucks that Ace, that your mother is trapped in their home, in her home, afraid to go outside. That's horrific feeling right there, man. That's unacceptable.
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2: 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Ace, good morning.
3: Good morning. How you guys doing? I just had a quick comment and then a question. Like, I just moved here from Chicago. I'm literally not even a year and a half out. My mom is still there and her family. And we would, even though they not Trump people, I guarantee if this was Joe Biden saying that, the people would be dancing in the streets. Like, my mom is a prisoner in her own home. Wow. Can't come outside because they're scared. And the thing is, I'm hoping that if they send the troops in, that they go into the inner cities, not just the downtown areas where the tourists at. Going to the inner cities. And I do, I kind of fear for them because you got some young idiots like a nephew of mine, like they're young idiots. And I'm wondering if they would start shooting at the National Guard. And my question is, with all the crime that's going on in Austin with the break-ins and the businesses and people who want to move out and get rid of their business because of all the crime, would you guys be in favor of them coming to Austin? No. Thank you, guys. I love your show.
4: Thank you, Ace.
2: Appreciate it, Ace. No, I don't necessarily want the guard here in town, you know. You know, maybe crime get is, you know, maybe I change my mind down the road if things change. But I don't know. There's a thing about, you know, sending the troops into American streets that that fundamentally is kind of a, I'm against that.
4: Yeah.
2: You know?
4: Yeah. I mean, listen, I obviously it's effective when you look at D.C. where they're federal and they're not a state. But the rules are different in Illinois, and Texas. I just can't support the feds coming in. Unless it's a riot, you know, a natural disaster, an emergency, something like that, I can't support the feds coming into any of our cities. I do agree with him that the people of Chicago deserve better. His family deserves far better than they're getting. But I don't think sending in the feds is really what we need to find another way. And that's a part of that is getting guys like Brandon Johnson out of office.
2: Yeah.
4: And or, you know, I'm sure they got a DA a lot like us up there.
2: It sucks that Ace, that your mother is trapped in their home, in her home, afraid to go outside. That's horrific feeling right there, man. That's unacceptable.
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26: Hello there, BJ. How are you?
27: Hey, good afternoon, guys. Yes, 100%. Absolutely agree we should ban cell phones in classrooms. I mean, we hear report after report on just the mental health of, you know, social media and just the awkwardness of young teens and generations, the trend generation. And anyone who disagrees or opposes it, they have an agenda or they're delusional, because our generation's fine and we didn't have cell phones in, you know, in our classrooms. But I deal with a lot of young people. I see them in elevators. Awkward is not even the right word. It's almost like a fear when, you know, you're in an elevator with them or any kind of closed quarters, or if you're walking past them in the hall, they don't look up and acknowledge you. It's a problem.
26: And this proposal would also ban them in hallways during passing periods. They would be banned in the cafeteria at lunchtime. It's a complete ban from beginning to the end of the school day. Do you like that?
27: I do. There's not a problem with it at all. And we survive without it.
28: Well, and to me, the fact that they're saying we're not going to allow for it during passing periods in the hall or even in the cafeteria during lunchtime is important, too. While in the classroom, absolutely, they should be paying attention to get education. While they're passing in the halls, while they're sitting in the cafeteria, they need to get that social education that is so badly missing in this generation of young people, so that they can get out and actually have a conversation. They don't have to have that anxiety that we've heard some young people say, I don't like looking people in the eye. I don't really want to talk to them because I'm not sure or confident in my ability to speak or have a conversation. So it's important that they learn how to socialize.
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2: 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Ace, good morning.
3: Good morning. How you guys doing? I just had a quick comment and then a question. Like, I just moved here from Chicago. I'm literally not even a year and a half out. And, my mom is still there and her family. And we would, even though they not Trump people, I guarantee if this was Joe Biden saying that, the people would be dancing in the streets. Like, my mom is a prisoner in her own home. Wow. Can't come outside because they're scared. And the thing is, I'm hoping that if they send the troops in, that they go into the inner cities, not just the downtown areas where the tourists are, going to the inner cities. And I do, I kind of fear for them because you got some young idiots like a nephew of mine, like they're young idiots. And I'm wondering if they would start shooting at the National Guard. And my question is, with all the crime that's going on in Austin, with the break-ins and the businesses and people who want to move out and get rid of their business because of all the crime, would you guys be in favor of them coming to Austin? No. Thank you guys. I love your show.
2: Thank you, Ace. Appreciate it, Ace. No, I don't necessarily want the guard here in town. Maybe I change my mind down the road if things change, but I don't know. There's a thing about, you know, sending the troops into American streets that fundamentally is kind of I'm against that.
4: Yeah.
2: You know?
4: Yeah. I mean, listen, obviously it's effective when you look at DC where they're federal and they're not a state, but the rules are different in Illinois, Texas. I just can't support the feds coming in. Unless it's a riot, you know, a natural disaster, an emergency, something like that, I can't support the feds coming into any of our cities. I do agree with him that the people of Chicago deserve better. His family deserves far better than they're getting. But I don't think sending in the feds is really what we need to find another way. And that's a part of that is getting guys like Brandon Johnson out of office.
2: Yeah.
4: And I'm sure they got a DA a lot like us up there.
2: It sucks that Ace, that your mother is trapped in their home, in her home, afraid to go outside. That's horrific feeling right there, man. That's unacceptable.
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12: An Ohio mother says she went through the drive-thru, wanted to get something to eat for her daughter, and when they looked in the bag of food they had ordered, mom also saw a bag of marijuana in there. Mom and her attorney are winding up. They're down there in the built bullpen getting heated up. And they're coming in, and they're going to be throwing fastballs at Burger King looking for money. Are they entitled to money? Angela is with us. Good afternoon, Angela. How you doing?
13: I'm doing great. I look at it. That's a happy meal, y'all.
14: Yeah, happy.
15: It just came from the wrong place.
13: But the other thing is, maybe the person who was serving her thought she was uptight and needed to chill out a little bit.
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13: I'd take that prize any day, and you would not hear me complain.
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12: 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Jeff, welcome. Good afternoon.
16: Hey, guys. Yeah, I got to argue with Ed on this one. We're talking about people here in this country illegally. Bus, plane, boat, doesn't matter. If they're put out by, oh, well, sorry, let me see your papers, that's the law. Have you ever been to France, Ed?
14: I've never been to France, sir. I've been to Oklahoma, though.
16: No, I know, and it sure like the music there.
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12: Ed, you're seeing that the agent in the ICE operation yesterday who fatally shot the woman has a history of being hit and dragged by a car.
14: Yeah, his name's Jonathan Ross, and last year he was trying to arrest an illegal immigrant sex offender and was dragged 50 feet by this guy's vehicle and suffered some gruesome injuries. So this was not his first time to come in contact with a fleeing person.
15: Yeah, these are heavy vehicles coming your way, and nobody deserves that. This just goes to show you what these agents are facing. All these politicians, some of them that have helped make the policy or haven't done anything to change the policy, have ignited this attack against police officers.
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21: Sandy, it says on the screen you're a teacher. Want to get your thoughts on this. There's a story in the Daily Mail about a high school teacher. She's a 10th grade English teacher, and she's quitting because of the technology. Well, she says these young minds are being destroyed by the technology. They're playing games, they're copying assignments using AI and ChatGPT, and they're not learning a thing, and she's so frustrated that she's actually leaving the profession as a result of it. Do you see some of the same things?
22: I happen to be an 11th grade English teacher, and absolutely. These kids, I can't even let, they'll ask, can I listen to music while I'm writing? No, because I've had children who have AI dictating to them through their headphones as they're writing a paper. So you can't trust them to do things online, you know, if you want to have them write their paper in a Google Doc, say. It's impossible to trust them because they can cheat. And I agree with her. That's what I mean also about the fact that they can't think because they're relying too heavily on these things to think for them. And I understand her frustration. My students have to write everything by hand. I have a student who used AI to write about her favorite place. What the heck? I mean, wow. If you can't write about yourself, ridiculous.
21: To be the devil's advocate in this conversation, Sandy, the AI is pushing our culture that direction where you don't have to think. You just have to ask the right questions in ChatGPT, and you can get a job in this country. The technology is pushing us towards a lack of focus and mindless knowledge. These kids are only doing what the technology is pushing them towards, right?
23: You're right. I mean, it is really, really cut into critical thinking. I mean, you see it among adults, but especially among young kids when their minds are still forming and, you know, they got that sponge in their head and they're not using it properly.
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18: The caller's right. The Republicans didn't like that the Save America Act wasn't a part of that. To the larger point that you were making about what happened several months ago and where we are today, I'm going to go back to something I said a moment ago. I think the Iranians, you can't believe anything that they're saying. I think they were still going to reconstitute if they didn't have some ability to keep the nukes going. They were going to keep after it. And I think this was an opportunity to take out that capability, hopefully, once and for all. And even putting the nukes aside, that they have the capability to shut down global commerce to the extent that they are in terms of energy and all the other products that flow through the Strait of Hormuz. Even that's a situation that is untenable from the United States standpoint, not to mention all the other ways that they were funding terrorism all around the world.
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12: 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She bit him after the boy bit another kid in the daycare.
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18: 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So it seems to me we're too early in the whole cycle to begin taxing anything. I don't see it happening if there's still any kind of Republican majorities in Congress. 2028, look out.
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24: Good morning, guys. I love your show. That's first I want to say that.
25: Oh, thank you.
24: I have dual citizenship. I have Mexican citizenship and United States. In Mexico, if I want to vote, I need to get used my ID that I got already. And I don't know how difficult it is for an American to get your birth certificate. In Mexico, you can go and get your birth certificate with an official ID, and that's it. Then you have to prove that you're a Mexican and you get your ID to vote. It is not difficult. Anybody, they're married, they're divorced. There is no problem to get your ID if you prove that you are a citizen of that country or any other country. Only in the United States, this is the only place that I hear it's so difficult to prove you're a citizen. Mm. How?
25: Yeah, it's not that hard. I mean, here in Texas, all you have to do is go to texas.gov and you can get your birth certificate. Order it online. I mean, it's very easy in 2026.
26: Yeah, they say that amounts to a poll tax.
25: Yeah, no way.
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16: Hey, guys. 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
1: Here, let me squeeze in Lou, checking in from the Mopac area this morning.
2: Man, you know what it is, man. 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
2: I want to speak on that homeless. Man, the city's not doing nothing about it. I started out having 5 homeless encampment properties to clean out. That was harder to do. I'm at 12 right now. All these individuals that I meet in these homeless encampments, they're ducked in these camps that people from Wisconsin, North Carolina, New York, these people are coming out from the woodwork, man.
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2: So I have no clue what these city councils are talking about, if there's a change in decreasing homelessness. 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
1: Well, Lou, there's no interest in solving the crisis because that means they wouldn't be needed anymore, right? 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
8: Warning Iran. I'm Ted Lindner, Fox News. President Trump warning of expanding U.S. strikes against Iran. Fox's Jared Halpern's got more from the White House.
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10: Honestly, they haven't seen anything yet. 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
9: During a meeting with Lebanon's president, President Trump told reporters the U.S. will soon hit Pickaxe Mountain, a suspected nuclear site where Iran is believed to have transferred centrifuges. At the same time, the

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9: President Trump is headed to Georgia today to speak to supporters in the Atlanta area. Fox's Tanya J. Powers with more.
10: President Trump's visit comes less than 6 months after his trip to a North Georgia steel factory and ahead of two major midterm elections in the state. His stop in Marietta is expected to highlight education, according to officials at Wheeler High School in Cobb County. He's also expected to talk about the recent launch of Trump Accounts, a federal savings and investment vehicle for children. Republican Rick Jackson, a healthcare CEO and political newcomer, is facing former Atlanta Mayor Keisha Lance Bottoms in Georgia's gubernatorial race and is expected to appear with Trump. Congressman Mike Collins is also expected to be there. He's taking on incumbent Democratic Senator John Ossoff in the general election. Tanya J. Powers, Fox News.
9: Authorities are warning that some drug smugglers are using rideshare services to transport illegal contraband. Fox's Brooke Taylor.
11: Agents are issuing a new warning. They're increasing calls about criminal organizations using rideshare apps to move illegal migrants deeper into the U.S. without putting their own members behind the wheel. Border Patrol warning drivers to be on the lookout for pickup requests that are in remote areas near the border, third-party bookings, or passengers who look disoriented or covered in dirt. Now, all this comes as illegal crossings remain near historic lows. Agents warn drivers who unknowingly transport illegal migrants could face alien smuggling or harboring charges.
9: Uber telling Fox the safety of its drivers is a top priority and they're allowed to cancel any ride in which they feel unsafe. And French lawmakers have approved a bill banning children under the age of 15 from using social media, making France the first country in the European Union to pass a blanket ban on the platforms as concerns grow worldwide over the harmful effects of digital content on kids. Both chambers of the parliament voting in favor of the measure, a flagship initiative of French President Emmanuel Macron's second term. The bill also bans the use of mobile phones in high schools. I'm Ted Lindner. This is Fox News.
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12: Tesla has officially discontinued the one-time purchase option for its full self-driving supervised system in North America. Yeah, the software is now exclusively available through a subscription model, if you will.
13: So looks like they're going to charge $99 a month for that subscription.
12: That's right.
13: $1,000 a year.
12: Well, this shift aligns with Elon Musk and his compensation package, which includes targets for reaching 10 million active FSD subscriptions. Mm. That's 10 million cars on the road driving autonomously with somebody maybe sleeping or, you know, scrolling through their phone. That's pretty cool, man.
13: Yeah, it is. I mean, it's still technology.
12: You got this doubt in your face, though.
13: Well, I don't know. There's just something about the idea of someone being in a car and they're taking a nap, you know, while the car's driving for you. And I know we're long into this technology now. You know, it still just creeps me out.
12: Yeah.
13: 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He's behind the wheel.
12: Well, I mean, what else would you be doing? I mean, if you're not driving, why not take a nap, right?
13: Yeah, fair enough.
12: Right?
13: Fair enough. It's just a weird look.
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0: It's not just good conversation. It's your voice on the weekends.
1: To follow up on what happened last fall with the 12-day war, and their capabilities were degraded dramatically, but not completely, I think you step back, look at the broader picture, that there are points in time and history when you got to move and you got to take the opportunity as it presents itself. And if this is an opportunity to get rid of that nuclear threat, the terroristic threat, and so forth, once and for all, I mean, that's got to be the hope. Is there still going to be some elements out there in days ahead? Probably so. How do you kill this regime that they don't sign up for capitulation or surrender or submission? That's not in their vocabulary unless they're dead. So that's what we're up against. But still, I think there's points in time in our history when you got to say, we got to do something. We, the leader of the free world, this country has got to step in and make it happen. And I think that's what we're doing now.
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2: They're saying in multifamily buildings, the city should only require one stairway for people to get in and out of that building. 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What do you think of that proposal, Tex?
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6: Tesla has officially discontinued the one-time purchase option for its full self-driving supervised system in North America. Yeah, the software is now exclusively available through a subscription model, if you will.
7: Looks like they're going to charge $99 a month for that subscription.
6: That's
7: or
6: right.
7: $1,000 a year.
6: Well, this shift aligns with Elon Musk and his compensation package, which includes targets for reaching 10 million active FSD subscriptions. Mm. That's 10 million cars on the road driving autonomously with somebody maybe sleeping or, you know, scrolling through their phone. That's pretty cool, man.
7: Yeah, it is. I mean, it's still technology.
6: You got this doubt in your face, though.
7: Well, I don't know. There's just something about the idea of someone being in a car and they're taking a nap, you know, while the car's driving for you. And I know we're long into this technology now. You know, it still just creeps me out.
6: Yeah.
7: You know, you look over and some guy's napping. He's behind the wheel.
6: Well, I mean, what else would you be doing? I mean, if you're not driving, why not take a nap, right?
7: Yeah, fair enough.
6: Right?
7: Fair enough. It's just a weird look.
0: 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KLBJ has the shows to keep you informed and entertained.
6: And then coming up this afternoon, something really special. Mark Caesar, he's always got a bag of tricks.
8: He's never without.
6: We got Melinda that's going to be here. And he's bringing Ed Clements on this afternoon.
8: Isn't that wild? That's unexpected.
6: That's wild.
0: Be sure to catch Mark, Melinda, and Ed on your way home this afternoon.
8: Well, I'll tune in and see how that goes.
6: Well, it begins at what, 2 o'clock? Is that 2 o'clock? Well, everybody gets your tetanus shots. Ed's on the air this afternoon.
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2: Heather is with us regarding the lawsuits against the social media platforms.
10: So I just wanted to say that in a lot of the schools in AISD, they're not really enforcing the no phone policy. The kids walk around with them in their back pockets and still have a decent amount of access to them.
4: Well, I know each school district could make a determination of, could you have your phone on you but you couldn't use it? Could you use your phone when you were in the hallways changing class? And at lunch, I think the schools that have said, you know what, we don't want to see it at all during the day. That means it can't be in your pocket. It has to be away or having the better success.
2: Yeah, that's the bell-to-bell approach. Once you enter the building, you will not access that phone. I think that's what lawmakers really intended or were hoping would be adopted by every district, but that's not playing out that way. Heather, how often does your daughter get to use her cell phone at middle school?
10: Quite a bit. So she can text me, she calls me, but I can only imagine that if the kids have access, they're smart enough to figure out how to get on them. So I would agree that the bell-to-bell policy would be a lot easier to enforce and leave a lot less to the administrators to try to figure out how do we deal with this. So my daughter just says the kids just don't listen, and then the teachers just give up.
2: Does every middle schooler in your daughter's class have a smartphone?
10: I would probably say about 90% of them.
2: Yeah, I'm not surprised. Yeah. What did you think when we said the person filing this lawsuit says that she started at age 8 with her first social media account?
10: I do think it is on the parent to monitor those things. I do also know that my daughter knows way more about her smartphone than I do and has definitely figured out ways to get around some of the restrictions that I've put on it. So it is still dangerous even when the parents are trying to monitor those types of things.
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3: The Texas hemp laws undergoing significant changes following a series of rules adopted by the Department of Health Services with the major updates set to take effect at the end of the month. Yeah, the deadline is coming and it's going to affect a lot of small businesses across this state. Yep. Let me squeeze in Johnny real quick.
4: Good morning, brothers.
3: Yes, sir. Yes, sir.
4: What are we going to do? Are we going to order stuff online or from another state, or how many people are going to get out of business, or are we saying Patrick would just leave us alone? Yeah. I don't know what to do about this guy.
3: I think you got to go back to buying it from Ricky in the back of his Camaro. You know what I mean?
4: Yeah. We're going to grow it ourselves, brother.
3: Johnny, what do you do? What do you do the edibles, you do a vape pen, you smoke the flower. What's your action plan when it comes to the devil's cabbage?
4: All the above. More for medicinal purposes.
3: Sure, of course.
4: To help us sleep at night.
3: Are you high right now?
4: Yes, I'm eating some Eggo waffles and a slice of bacon, so I'm real high.
3: There you go, man. I love it.
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8: Latest Iran strikes complete. I'm Sue Guzman, Fox News. Another night of U.S. airstrikes against Iran is finalized as hopes.

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2: I'm looking at the Capital Metro dashboard right now, and overall ridership in the past 12 months is 25.9 million. Now, that sounds like a big number, but to be honest, it's about 5 million riders lower than all the previous years.
3: That's not good.
2: Capital Metro, since its creation in the 80s, has never increased ridership. Now, they've increased the revenue they take in from the taxpayers in a sales tax collection and that sort of thing, and a variety of taxes they get from the county and the city, but they have never increased ridership. That's not a good look. Let's see here. Let me squeeze in Ryan.
4: I'll keep it brief. I just wanted to share my experience. You know, I'm 30. I grew up in Austin, lived here my whole life. Man, when I started taking the bus when I was 12. I explored Austin. I enjoyed the city. I was 13 when I decided to be a knucklehead. I actually ran away from home, and I would stay on Capital Metro all night to, you know, they had a bus that ran all night. I stayed on the night owl to stay out of the weather when it got too cold. And I never once felt unsafe at all. I never once saw anything sketchy. I never saw anything dangerous. There was no machete, no weapons. It was actually really probably kept me very safe.
3: Yeah.
4: And it's really a shame that's no longer. And like I said, this was only 15, 16 years ago. And during my bout of that, you know, in the city in general, I never had any problems. I never felt unsafe.
2: Things are different now, for sure.
4: You know,
2: yeah, completely different now.
4: Now, as an adult working at, I work all over the city a lot during the night. I feel unsafe, you know, and I am unsafe.
2: I hear you, man. And things have changed greatly. No, right before your very eyes, you've seen it unfold.
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2: Chrissy is checking in from North Austin this morning on this homeless issue. You got two competing efforts. You got the city cleaning up some encampments. You got the state sweeping in several days prior doing the same thing. And, well, the state's making some great progress. Chrissy, good morning in North Austin. What are you thinking about?
7: Good morning. So, you know, it's so interesting when you hear the mayor and the czar. And basically what I hear is a lot of complaining. And really in this world, you have, you know, people that complain and the people that provide solutions. And so I'm sure that they don't need the governor's permission to provide solutions. I'm sure the city knows where every single homeless encampment is. All they have to simply do is work. They go, I see the governor's task force is over here. Let's take a team out. Let's give some flyers out. Let's say, hey, come to this location. We're going to provide you this, this, and this. Because apparently the city has millions of dollars at its fingertips. But where is it actually being used? I don't even know, you know, besides a few hotels, where is all the money going? You know, where is places to help people get cleaned up, to go for job interviews, to get help with their addictions? Where are those places in the city? It should be really well known.
2: It's a great point. That's an outstanding point. You're absolutely right. This is a real opportunity for the mayor to step up and solve a real problem, right?
3: Yeah, sure.
2: Instead of, just sugarcoating this money pit that we've created, this homeless industrial complex. You're right, Chrissy. A full city audit would go a long way in restoring some credibility and trust at City Hall, but the mayor is fully embracing the politics of the time.
3: Yeah. Yeah, in fact, I imagine if you had a mayoral candidate who was genuine about a full, top-down, third-party, outside audit and followed through with it, that you'd probably find a wildly successful mayor that could actually draw people together.
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22: Good morning. How you guys doing? I just had a quick comment and then a question. Like, I just moved here from Chicago. I'm literally not even a year and a half out. Mm-hmm. My mom is still there and her family. And we would, even though they not Trump people, I guarantee if this was Joe Biden saying that, the people would be dancing in the streets. Like, my mom is a prisoner in her own home. Wow. Can't come outside because they're scared. And the thing is, I'm hoping that if they send the troops in, that they go into the inner city, not just the downtown areas where the tourists at, going to the inner city. And I do, I kind of fear for them, because you got some young idiots like a nephew of mine, like they're young idiots. And I'm wondering if they would start shooting at the National Guard. And my question is, with all the crime that's going on in Austin, with the break-ins and the businesses and people who want to move out and get rid of their business because of all the crime, would you guys be in favor of them coming to Austin? No. Thank you guys, I love your show.
21: Thank you, Ace. Appreciate it, Ace. No, I don't necessarily want the Guard here in town, maybe crime get is, you know, maybe I'd change my mind down the road if things change, but I don't know. There's a thing about, you know, sending the troops into American streets that fundamentally is kind of I'm against that.
23: Yeah.
21: You know?
23: Yeah. I mean, listen, I obviously it's effective when you look at D.C. where they're federal and they're not a state, but the rules are different in Illinois, in Texas. I can't support the feds coming in. Unless it's a riot, you know, a natural disaster, an emergency, something like that, I can't support the feds coming into any of our cities. I do agree with him that the people of Chicago deserve better. His family deserves far better than they're getting. But I don't think sending in the feds is really what we need to find another way. And that's a part of that is getting guys like Brandon Johnson out of office.
21: Yeah.
23: And, or, you know, I'm sure they got a DA a lot like us up there.
21: It sucks that, Ace, that your mother is trapped in their home, in her home, afraid to go outside. That's horrific feeling right there, man. That's unacceptable.
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21: Recently, some metal rails and loops were installed by someone on a nearly dozen planter boxes near 6th Street and Brazos. Downtown Austin Alliance says it had no part in the installation. It is also curious as to who added the deterrence, if you will, to keep the homeless away.
23: You know, I don't know if it's just homeless. I mean, they also kind of look like those things that people would put up to stop people with skateboards from, you know, grinding up the sides of planter boxes with their tricks and whatnot.
21: Sure.
23: But I would think that this would be fairly easy to track down, or at least get an idea. There's surveillance cameras all over downtown Austin.
21: Either the city did it, and the city doesn't want the general public to know that they had something to do with it because it goes against the activist narratives about letting the homeless go anywhere they want.
23: I could believe that.
21: Or it was one of the business owners downtown that did it out of frustration. Well, damn you, city. If you're not going to enforce this camping ban and keep the hobos away from my front door, well, then I'm going to install these things to protect my building.
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21: The Austin School District is moving ahead with a plan to consolidate some schools to address a budget deficit. The district blames its budget gap on a declining enrollment. Why are there fewer kids enrolling in the AISD as the population of our city continues to grow?
23: I think obviously more options for charter schools would be one of them, but also there have been declining outcomes in AISD for a long time.
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21: I'm going to squeeze in Allie. She wants to weigh in on this dyslexic story. The numbers of dyslexic students in the state of Texas in just 5 years has skyrocketed 600%. Yes, dyslexic students are now under the umbrella for special education. Allie, good morning.
27: I don't believe dyslexia is because of social media, TikTok, or any of those other reasons. I am 41, and I have dyslexia. 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I think the uptick is because we're actually testing for it now. Back in the 90s, we didn't. They thought something was just wrong with my eyes.
23: But it's a 600% increase in just the past several years. 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
21: And then coming up this afternoon, something really special. 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
21: You got Melinda that's going to be here. 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
23: Is that
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14: Not completing high school is more of a social thing than it was an academic thing. Even though all these years have passed, I still had that longing to have my diploma.
15: At age 30, Carissa finished her high school diploma.
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12: Do you favor a bell-to-bell ban on the use of cell phones in all Texas public schools, or do you have objections? Do you see problems? Aaron is in Georgetown. Hi, Aaron. Welcome to KLBJ.
16: I was a teacher for 21 years, elementary school teacher, and it wasn't 10 years ago that, at least in our district, the big push was BYOD, bring your own device. Got to get everybody in there. Now, I was a second, third grade teacher. That means even the little kids got to bring whatever they have. And they were push that, and now all of a sudden we're making a whole 360-degree turn on this.
12: Yes.
16: I agree with it because I'm even watching the kids, you know, who are older now, you're 20-somethings, and they are so glued to those phones. It'd be nice, you know, wean the kids off of their need for all this technology, I guess, or the devices.
1: Yeah, and I think, what, the 8 hours you're in school, is it
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3: I'm going to squeeze in Allie. She wants to weigh in on this dyslexic story. The numbers of dyslexic students in the state of Texas in just 5 years has skyrocketed 600%. Yes, dyslexic students are now under the umbrella for special education. Allie, good morning.
4: I don't believe dyslexia is because of social media, TikTok, or any of those other reasons. I am 41 and I have dyslexia. My daughter, who's 7, also has it. It's something you're born with. It's something you have to learn to manage. 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I think the uptick is because we're actually testing for it now. Back in the 90s, we didn't. 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
3: Recently, some metal rails and loops were installed by someone on a nearly dozen planter boxes near 6th Street and Brazos. Downtown Austin Alliance says it had no part in the installation. It is also curious as to who added the deterrence, if you will, to keep the homeless away.
5: You know, I don't know if it's just homeless. I mean, they also kind of look like those things that people would put up to stop people with skateboards from, you know, grinding up the sides of planter boxes with their tricks and whatnot.
3: Sure.
5: But I would think that this would be fairly easy to track down, or at least get an idea. There's surveillance cameras all over downtown Austin.
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3: Or it was one of the business owners downtown that did it out of frustration. 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
2: Mark, Melinda, and Ed.
15: David is calling from Waco on the story about the artificial intelligence now being used in conjunction with security cameras at Kai Charter Schools here in Austin. And this is a system that they say will detect guns on campus very, very rapidly. David, good afternoon. Welcome to KLBJ.
16: Yes, I'm a safety director at a kind of mid-sized school, public school here in Central Texas. I heard your comment about the AI, and we've actually been using it for a little over a month, and it worked tremendously. It's a definite game changer for us.
17: It will detect guns in schools. How does it work, the one you're using?
16: We've tested it weekly. It's just trained to look for movement, but also it sees an object that potentially looks like a gun and somebody holding it away, or pulling it out of a holster or pulling it out of a bag. And then ours works exactly what you were talking about. The AI sends a feed to a human at a control center, and then they send an alert to us. We actually get a picture of what the person looks like, and it tracks them through the building. It not only does it do gunshot detection. It also can detect a fight. It can detect if someone's fallen. It can do a lot of different things.
15: And David, that is scanning the exterior and interior of the building?
16: Yes, wherever you have cameras, and that's one of the things that's really nice about it, is that it will connect to your existing cameras. You don't have to go out and buy additional cameras if you have a pretty robust camera system. And most schools have exterior cameras and also have interior cameras.
15: And as far as you know, no one has been able to beat it so far, sneaking one pass that went undetected?
16: No, we haven't had an incident with a gun. And we've never had one on one of our campuses. This is just something that we've got a lot of things in place, and we just decided this was kind of the icing on the cake because it protects your exterior. That's one of the biggest things, is that if somebody gets out of a car with a rifle or a gun and they start towards your building, then they never get in.
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3: Listen, there's a slew of business owners on the east side of town. They've been dealing with a significant financial loss due to a series of break-ins. Now, Natasha Bajic, she is the owner of the Brass Ovaries Dance Studio. Now, she tells KVU that she showed up last week to find the mirrors all busted up, equipment damaged.
20: It's personally violating not only to me, but my students, my staff, and employees.
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3: Can you tell me more about the Brass Ovaries Dance Studio? 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
3: Bootylesque. 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
3: Say that again.
5: Bounce and wiggle, shake and pop, jiggle and drop. It's twerk time.
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21: This war is going about as good as it possibly could. And just think back to, that's what bugs me about a lot of the politicians, the gloom and doomers like Schumer and some of these others that are just, you know, wringing their hands and essentially surrender almost. It's like, think of our history. Think of revolutionary times, the War of Trenton, when Washington crossed the Delaware. I mean, our backs were against the wall in 1776. And World War I, the Battle of Belleau Wood, when the Marines barely saved Paris and drove the Germans back. And at the Battle of Midway in World War II, when our backs were against the wall, is after Pearl Harbor, the Japanese were dominating the Pacific. I mean, in a matter of weeks, we have done a lot of damage to Iran, and it's not over. The economy, the gas prices, a lot of we're taking some short-term pain. But you got to give this thing time to play out. That mindset is not helpful.
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15: The New York City Council is proposing raising New York City's minimum wage to $30 an hour. 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
4: I mean, they are just trying to make sure there are no businesses left in New York. 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
3: The Austin City Council has approved a controversial plan to allow small businesses to operate in neighborhoods. Yeah, the plan would allow for on-premise sales, exterior business activity, and the use of accessory commercial units in front yard businesses. On the surface, you know, it's your private property. Who cares what you do with it? But how about the property rights of your neighbors that may be bothered by the dumpster of rats because you're operating a restaurant out of the front yard? Let me squeeze in Shirley real quick.
24: The City Council have lost their mind.
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1: Justices Samuel Alito and Clarence Thomas from the Supreme Court both indicate they intend to remain on the bench through 2026. 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And then whom do we end up with if there's Democrats in control of this whole shoot match at some point?
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2: Well, the city is talking about equitable access to rentable scooters here in town, Lime and Bird specifically, and talking about an ordinance that would require Lyft and Bird to offer cheaper rides for poor people.
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2: Now, I don't know how Lyft and Bird would know your income, but there you go. And I'm kind of getting tired of subsidizing other people's rides. 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There's no need to subsidize Lime and Lyft or scooter rides for anybody in this city.
3: Yeah, I agree.
0: 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The news cycles don't take the weekend off, and neither do we.
1: There were some projections that the city might have to withhold as much as $17 million in spending on social services. A lot of the assumptions and the modeling for the city budget going into 2027 has to do with this consolidation of our IT workforce. And then get this, the consolidation process, officials say the goal is natural attrition rather than layoffs. Well, that explains why it's going to take so long. We're just going to let people attrit, just let them leave on their own. Why is the city so unwilling to cut staff? Oracle just laid off 3,000 some people. And these big companies know sometimes you got to take drastic actions to right-size your business, to realize dollar savings. And you don't just wait till people quit on their own.
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4: A possible expansion in strikes. I'm Ted Lindner, Fox News. President Trump warning of expanding U.S. strikes against Iran. Fox's Jared Halpern with the latest for us this morning from the White House.
5: Following a week and a half of daily airstrikes, President Trump warned Iran.
6: Honestly, they haven't seen anything yet. We've been nice.
5: During a meeting with Lebanon's president, President Trump told reporters the U.S. will soon hit Pickaxe Mountain, a suspected nuclear site where Iran is believed to have transferred centrifuges. At the same time, the president is pushing back on suggestions. Talks between the two countries are over.
6: You don't know what the dialogue is behind the scenes that they want to meet desperately to try and end it because they're getting decimated.
5: But President Trump says unless Iran is ready to meet in a meaningful way, he has no interest. At the White House, Jared Halpern, Fox News.
4: Score another win for a Trump-backed primary candidate. Fox's Chris DeMeo with more.
7: Congressman Andy Biggs winning Arizona's Republican nomination for governor Tuesday. Biggs was endorsed by President Trump, defeating fellow Congressman David Schweikert.
8: I'm so grateful to have the support of all of you, and I'm thankful that everybody who voted today got out and voted. I was overwhelmed when I started seeing those vote totals come in. It's awesome.
7: Biggs will take on Democratic Governor Katie Hobbs in the fall. Another Trump-backed candidate, former Arizona Cardinals kicker Jay Feely, took the Republican contest in the 1st Congressional District. He beat former state representative Joseph Chapelik. Chris DeMeo, Fox News.
4: And President Trump has approved an agreement with Saudi Arabia that could potentially provide the kingdom with uranium enrichment capability for its civilian nuclear program. The 30-year deal will reportedly involve U.S. firms in developing the program and could be announced as early as today. 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
1: Launch of Trump Accounts, a federal savings and investment vehicle for children. Republican Rick Jackson, a healthcare CEO and political newcomer, is facing former Atlanta Mayor Keisha Lance Bottoms in Georgia's gubernatorial race and is expected to appear with Trump. Congressman Mike Collins is also expected to be there. He's taking on incumbent Democratic Senator John Ossoff in the general election. Tanya J. Powers, Fox News.
2: Authorities are warning that some drug smugglers are using rideshare services to transport illegal contraband. Fox's Brooke Taylor.
3: Agents are issuing a new warning. They're increasing calls about criminal organizations using rideshare apps to move illegal migrants deeper into the U.S. without putting their own members behind the wheel. Border Patrol warning drivers to be on the lookout for pickup requests that are in remote areas near the border, third-party bookings, or passengers who look disoriented or covered in dirt. Now, all this comes as illegal crossings remain near historic lows. Agents warn drivers who unknowingly transport illegal migrants could face alien smuggling or harboring charges.
2: Uber tells Fox the safety of its drivers is a top priority and they're allowed to cancel any ride in which they feel unsafe. And exactly what is responsible for thousands of people coming down with so-called explosive diarrhea? Well, federal investigators say the Cyclospora parasite behind the illness has been difficult to trace. On top of that, the two-week incubation period before the symptoms strike makes it difficult for people to remember where they ate that may have led to the sickness. I'm Ted Lindner. This is Fox News.
4: The news cycles don't take the weekend off, and neither do we.
5: The caller's right. The Republicans didn't like that the Save America Act wasn't a part of that. To the larger point that you were making about what happened several months ago and where we are today, I'm going to go back to something I said a moment ago. I think the Iranians, you can't believe anything that they're saying. I think they were still going to reconstitute if they didn't have some ability to keep the nukes going. They were going to keep after it. And I think this was an opportunity to take out that capability, hopefully, once and for all. And even putting the nukes aside, that they have the capability to shut down global commerce to the extent that they are in terms of energy and all the other products that flow through the Strait of Hormuz. Even that's a situation that is untenable from the United States standpoint, not to mention all the other ways that they were funding terrorism all around the world.
4: Weekends with Kenny Rahmeyer, Sunday nights, 6 to 8 p.m. on News Radio KLBJ.
6: This is America in the Morning from Westwood One. Good morning, I'm John Trout. It's Wednesday, July 22nd, 2026. Here's what's coming up on America in the Morning.
7: $75 billion more for the Pentagon for what?
8: Move away from all the woke priorities.
7: I'm Joan Jones.
9: President Donald Trump says he'll allow American carriers to resume direct flights to Lebanon.
10: The historic achievement.
9: I'm Lisa Dwyer.
11: Governors of California and Minnesota responding after the Trump administration pauses $1 billion in Medicaid payments. I'm Clayton Neville.
12: Officials are looking to acquire phone records of New York Times journalists in an effort to unmask sources. High up in Juwanee, Washington.
13: The director of the Smithsonian pushed back against a recent White House report that said its leadership cannot be trusted. Ed Donahue, Washington.
6: A check of Wednesday business. Who won the Arizona governor's primary? And a computer glitch in New Jersey allowed non-citizens to vote. All ahead on America in the Morning. It's 7 after. Secretary of War Pete Hegseth faced sharp questioning from both sides of the aisle during a Senate Appropriations Committee hearing as Democrats pressed him on the Trump administration's handling of the war with Iran and the rising cost of the conflict and the Pentagon's request for billions more in emergency funding. Correspondent Joan Jones with our top story.
14: Part of the reason President Trump had to have the courage to do what he did after Midnight Hammer is that they didn't give up their ambitions even though their nuclear sites had been obliterated. So this is a regime hell-bent on nuclear ambitions, and President Trump is willing to go after.
15: We need straight answers.
7: The hearing grew tense at times.
16: Leadership. When will you show
14: some leadership and stand up to your fellow Democrats?

0: It's 26 after. Welcome back. You're with America in the Morning. A shocking scene at one of the world's biggest tourist attractions. Correspondent Charles de Ledesma reports a man stabbed and wounded two American tourists near the ancient Acropolis in Athens, Greece.
1: The assailant attacked a man and a woman, both Greek Americans, with a knife on a pedestrian street near an entrance to the Acropolis itself and near the entrance to the Acropolis Museum, which lies at the foot of the Acropolis Hill in Athens. Police say the woman suffered light injuries to the leg, while the man was more seriously hurt, with wounds to the arm. The attacker was detained at the scene while the two victims were transported to the hospital by ambulance, authorities say. The identity of the attacker was not immediately clear, but police said he appeared to have been suffering from psychological problems. The attack did not lead to any closure to the sites, which continued operating as usual. I'm Charles de Ledesma.
0: There is pushback against the Trump administration in Washington that's coming from a very unusual source. Correspondent Ed Donahue reports on the Smithsonian's war of words with the White House.
2: The director of the Smithsonian National Museum of American History pushed back against a recent White House report that said its leadership cannot be trusted. The report described Anthea Hartig and other Smithsonian leaders as radical activists.
3: We unwaveringly attest that it does not fairly or accurately characterize the full body of work at the museum.
2: Hartig's testimony before a House committee comes after a report released on the 4th of July said the American History Museum doesn't tell history in a way that is inspiring and unifying. Tennessee Republican Tim Burchett agrees.
4: In the museum's current telling, history is just an ongoing power struggle between oppressors and the oppressed. Only the oppressed are celebrated, especially illegal immigrants.
2: The report is part of President Trump's efforts to reshape the stories of America told by cultural institutions controlled or influenced by the federal government. Hartig said the Smithsonian does not take sides in America's political debates. Ed Donahue, Washington.
0: America in the Morning for Wednesday, July 22nd, 2026 is produced by Jeff McKay. I'm John Trout. This is Westwood One.
5: You want to hear what I have to say.
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8: Let me squeeze in. Roberts wants to weigh in on the law, the new bill that was approved by the House and the Senate. It's on the governor's desk for his approval. It would mandate that the Ten Commandments be placed in every public school classroom. And the ACLU is filing a lawsuit against the state to try to block this. Robert, good morning. What are you thinking about?
9: So I'm a Jewish American, and it turns my stomach to come to agree with the ACLU on anything. I mean, really, it makes me throw up in my mouth, frankly. But I have to come down on the side of that. I don't think that this is a proper thing to do, to be posting the Ten Commandments.
8: Why?
9: Well, because my belief system, and again, you know, I'm an Orthodox Jew, allows for the personal belief that any human being, regardless of their religion, can be a decent human being, regardless of what they believe or what they don't believe. In that regard, you know, I feel that some people could be offended because of their belief system. I'm 73 years old. I'm a product of New York City public schools. And when I left elementary school in 1964, we always had one day a week where there was a morning program, what they called Assembly Day, and everybody assembled in the auditorium, and the principal gave a speech. It was always a non-denominational speech, but it always invoked either the name of God or he said the Lord or something like that. So we've kind of been through that. It didn't offend me as a child. And
8: I'm just curious, do you have a problem with the pride flags and the BLM flags and things like that in the classroom?
9: Yes.
8: Good,
9: yes,
8: good.
9: Totally.
8: I appreciate your consistency. You and I may disagree on the mandate for the Ten Commandments in the classrooms, but I do appreciate your consistency, and I appreciate your opinion. Thank
10: Absolutely.
8: You.
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10: The news cycles don't take the weekend off, and neither do we.
11: There were some projections that the city might have to withhold as much as $17 million in spending on social services. A lot of the assumptions and the modeling for the city budget going into 2027 has to do with this consolidation of our IT workforce. And then get this, the consolidation process, officials say the goal is natural attrition rather than layoffs. Well, that explains why it's going to take so long. We're just going to let people attrit, just let them leave on their own. Why is the city so unwilling to cut staff? Oracle just laid off 3,000 some people. And these big companies know sometimes you got to take drastic actions to right-size your business, to realize dollar savings. And you don't just wait till people quit on their own.
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0: This is America in the Morning from Westwood One. Coming up this half hour,
16: Defense Secretary Pete Hegseth faced questions and protests at a Senate committee hearing. Ed Donahue, Washington.
17: Tropical storm warning stretch parts of the Gulf Coast. I'm Clayton Neville.
18: A viral moment at Wrigley Field has the country talking after a Cub fan slapped another fan during the national anthem. I'm Sue Aller.
19: Former President Joe Biden has lost a bid to block the release of Ghostwriter interview recordings. I am in Juwani, Washington.
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5: This war is going about as good as it possibly could. And just think back to, that's what bugs me about a lot of the politicians, the gloom and doomers like Schumer and some of these others that are just, you know, wringing their hands and essentially surrender almost. It's like, think of our history. Think of revolutionary times, the War of Trenton, when Washington crossed the Delaware. I mean, our backs were against the wall in 1776. In World War I, the Battle of Belle Wood, when the Marines barely saved Paris and drove the Germans back. And at the Battle of Midway in World War II, when our backs were against the wall, it's after Pearl Harbor, the Japanese were dominating the Pacific. I mean, in a matter of weeks, we have done a lot of damage to Iran, and it's not over. The economy, the gas prices, a lot of, we're taking some short-term pain. But you got to give this thing time to play out. That mindset is not helpful.
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3: This war is going about as good as it possibly could. I mean, just think back to, that's what bugs me about a lot of the politicians, the gloom and doomers like Schumer and some of these others that are just, you know, wringing their hands and essentially surrender almost. It's like, think of our history. Think of revolutionary times, the War of Trenton, when Washington crossed the Delaware. I mean, our backs were against the wall in 1776. In World War I, the Battle of Belleau Wood, when the Marines barely saved Paris and drove the Germans back. And at the Battle of Midway in World War II, when our backs were against the wall, it's after Pearl Harbor, the Japanese were dominating the Pacific. I mean, in a matter of weeks, we have done a lot of damage to Iran, and it's not over. The economy, the gas prices, a lot of we're taking some short-term pain. But you got to give this thing time to play out. That mindset is not helpful.
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4: It's 5 till. You're with America in the Morning. Welcome back. A tragic car crash has taken the life of a teenage rising star actress. Entertainment reporter Kevin Carr has that.
5: Child actor Kaylee Hoddle was killed in a car crash in Maryland early on Tuesday morning. She was 18. Hoddle was best known for playing the character Gia in the 2021 film Godzilla vs. Kong and its 2024 sequel Godzilla X Kong: The New Empire. Hoddle and her character were both deaf, which factored into her backstory that allowed her to forge an emotional bond with Kong using sign language.
6: When the storm took over the island, it wiped out the native people. But Kong saved her. She had nowhere to go, so I made a promise then and there to protect her. And I think that in some way, he did the same.
5: According to the Frederick County Sheriff's Office, Hoddle was a passenger in a car that ran off the road at excessive speed and hit a culvert. The driver and other passengers sustained only minor injuries. Hoddle was transported to a trauma center but died on the way there. TMZ released the dispatch audio of the police response on Tuesday. In the audio, the authorities describe the scene and call for a sign language interpreter.
7: Are you able to check with the city to see if they have anybody that knows sign language that's working?
8: Heavy front end damage, about 10 feet off the roadway into a culvert.
5: Hoddle's father, Joshua, flew from Texas to Maryland to claim her body. He announced her death in a 23-minute Facebook live stream, which he delivered entirely in American Sign Language. I'm Kevin Carr.
4: The rapper, simply known as David, was in an L.A. court Tuesday where gruesome evidence was heard in the murder case against him. Correspondent Jennifer King reports how prosecutors detailed the death of a 14-year-old and what's expected next in the celebrity trial.
9: A Los Angeles homicide detective says that David Burke, a singer known as David, ordered a body bag, chainsaws, a children's pool, and a shovel delivered to his Hollywood home after the death of 14-year-old Celeste Rivas Hernandez. Detective Joshua Byers testified that Burke used an alias for the orders but used his own cards. Some of the items were found in his garage along with a bloodstain that matched the girl's DNA.
10: This preliminary hearing will last approximately 3 to 5 days, at which point we will be seeking to hold David to answer for 3 felony counts of which he has been charged. First-degree murder with special circumstances, the count of lewd and lascivious acts with a 13-year-old, and the count of mutilation of human remains.
9: The grisly testimony came in the first day of a hearing to decide if there's enough evidence to go to trial. Rivas Hernandez's decomposed, dismembered body was found in the trunk of a Tesla registered to Burke at a Hollywood tow yard in September of 2025. Prosecutors say Burke stabbed the girl to death for threatening to reveal their relationship and ruin his music career. I'm Jennifer King.
4: America in the Morning for Wednesday, July 22nd, 2026 is produced by Jeff McKay. I'm John Trout. This is Westwood One.
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16: Iran is in a lot of trouble.
17: I'm Dave Anthony, Fox News. That's what Secretary of State Marco Rubio just told reporters in the Philippines after meeting with China's foreign minister.
18: They're facing hyperinflation, runaway inflation, high food costs. These are all pre-existing. They've all gotten worse. They've suffered a tremendous amount of damage to their military infrastructure.
17: Then, as Fox's Trey Yingst reports, it comes after an 11th night of American attacks.
19: Another night of heavy U.S. strikes hammered Iran, this time the target list expanding. Reports indicate deeper strikes into Iranian territory as the United States works to secure the Strait of Hormuz. CENTCOM released a statement saying over the past 3 months, Iran has attacked more than 30 commercial vessels.
17: Oil prices are up again, more than 4%. WTI back to $88 a barrel, $20 higher than when July started. And the price of the gas pump's gone up 17 cents since last Wednesday. War Secretary Pete Hegseth went to the Senate asking for a bigger budget.
20: $1.5 trillion is what the president seeks and what we need to defend the country.
17: But the hearing got testy at times.
20: Do you want radical Islamists to have your bomb?
21: I don't want to hear your speech because I have limited time.
17: Hegseth sparred with Senator Gene Shaheen and other Democrats critical of the Iran conflict. A congressman may be Arizona's next governor.
22: I was overwhelmed when I started seeing those vote totals come in. It's awesome.
17: Andy Biggs got more than 70% of the vote, beating fellow congressman David Schweikert. So Biggs will try to unseat Democratic Governor Katie Hobbs in November.
23: Another Trump-backed candidate, Mark Lamb, won the GOP primary to fill the seat of Congressman Biggs. Lamb, a sheriff, is on a trajectory to win in November as the state's fifth congressional district heavily leans Republican. And in the first congressional district, former NFL kicker Jay Feely won the Republican nomination to replace Swiker.
17: That's Fox's Madeline Rivera. On the Democratic side, Congressman Greg Stanton beat back a challenge from a progressive socialist. 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
25: Sandy, it says on the screen you're a teacher. Want to get your thoughts on this. There's a story in the Daily Mail about a high school teacher. She

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1: Drug trafficking. Also in New York City, arraignment for the man accused in an attack outside a federal building.
2: Andrew Arabaca now charged with arson after federal authorities say he went to 26 Federal Plaza Monday with a cart with an anti-ICE sign and dragged it up to an employee entrance before igniting a large firework. They say he then fired several airsoft rifle pellets at the building and ignited gasoline he'd spread on the sidewalk before he was tackled by a security guard. Two government employees and one person who was going to immigration court were injured, along with a bystander who was grazed by fireworks. The judge denied a defense request for bail and for Arabaca to be released to a mental health facility. His next hearing is set for August 4th. In New York City, Lisa Lacerra, Fox News.
1: On Wall Street, stock futures are down the day after big rebound gains. The Dow had surged up 385 points. The Nasdaq rose 329. I'm Dave Anthony. This is Fox News.
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4: Your property tax bill will go up nearly $350 next year as part of the city of Austin's budgets. This week, Austinites are getting a chance to see some of the things that city councilors are getting a chance to review. City Manager T.C. Broadnax proposes a $6.6 billion budget for next year. That would raise property tax revenue 3.5% to close that $26 million deficit following November's Proposition Q defeat. Yeah, you know, remember back when the voters said, no, we don't want you to raise our taxes. Well, the average homeowner, $487,000, will pay about $173 more in property taxes. Plus, you're going to pay more for trash. You're going to pay more for water. You're going to pay more for electricity. All those things going up, and you'll pay about $350 more per year. Now, the plan cuts $5.1 million from social service grants, and it pulls roughly $2.9 million from the Travis County Sobering Center and trims the Summer Youth Employment Program, Rally Austin, and some parks and seniors programs as well. Now, keep in mind, you got a slew of NGOs, those non-government organizations, who an own internal audit at the City Hall says that about 75% of them have failed miserably in, you know, fulfilling the obligation with your money. I don't know why 5-6 months ago, the mayor and the city manager didn't claw that money back for their failures.
5: Which wasn't a concern for them.
4: May not have had this big of a budget shortfall if they would have been better stewards of your cash.
5: Absolutely. Well, the problem, too, is that not only are they not hitting their benchmarks, these nonprofits, 76% of them, but they're still getting paid the full amount for the contract as though they did.
4: That's what I mean. They should have clawed some of it back.
5: So, and it's not just one or two. It's the overwhelming majority of them. This is why we need a full audit external that is chosen by us and not the council itself.
4: And what's salt in the wounds is the fact that the city tells us that 75% of the NGOs failed to meet their contractual obligation. But they don't tell us who they are.
5: Right, right.
4: So we can only assume all of them are failures. Every single non-government organization that gets its funding from the city taxes are failures. They're all failures. Mm-hmm. Every single one of them.
5: You know, when you look at the situation with homelessness, for example, look around the city, you don't have to look far and you'll find a homeless camp. You'll find people occupying space with no place else to go. And these NGOs that we have are like Echo and the rest of them, they've only made things worse. And they've continued to get millions upon millions and millions of dollars. I mean, that's just a prime example of one of the 3/4 of the nonprofits in the city that aren't getting the job done and yet still continue to get paid very, very handsomely, courtesy of the Austin taxpayer.
4: Well, coming up on July the 30th, the taxpayers will get a chance to weigh in on this tax increase during a tax rate public hearing. On August the 6th, they'll talk about a bond package to possibly have on the November ballots, and then a final vote on the budget, probably around mid-August. Now, City Manager T.C. Broadnax frames this as, quote, living within our means amid a property tax cap, slowing sales tax revenue. We should talk about that, right? Sales tax revenue was slowing.

0: in the city of Austin.
1: Yeah.
0: And it really hasn't changed a whole lot, even though we shut down our convention center a year ago. He also talks about one of the other big problems is an end of the COVID era federal money. Yeah, we knew that was going to run out. That was temporary, TC. Mm-hmm. TC is like the school board. They were pretending it was going to be forever and ever. Amen. Well, the critics, including the city employees, protesting the separate plan to consolidate staff into a central department, specifically the IT department. They say cuts hit public safety and data accuracy. Nonprofits already absorbed about 10% of the cuts this year on top of some new reductions. So I guess the question for you taxpayers is, would you rather pay more in property taxes or see cuts to homeless services and other parks and recreation or other programs out there? Love to get your thoughts. It's your money. 512-836-0590. 75% of the NGOs have failed to meet their contractual obligations, and the city's internal audit does not reveal the names of those NGOs.
1: I'm never going to be okay with an increase in taxes ever on any kind of tax, but if the city of Austin was actually able to really tangibly come out and say, look, here are the results. We've spent your money wisely, and we've been able to house all of these people. We've been able to put these people with severe mental illness and drug addiction into treatment, and they're getting better.
2: Right.
1: Here are the metrics that prove that what we're doing is working. If the city could do that, I would have far less of a problem with them increasing their funding for homelessness. Problem is, the more we spend, the worse the problem gets.
0: Yeah.
1: It doesn't get better. The city has nothing to show for it. And just because David Gray in the Homeless Strategy Office comes out every once in a while and says, we moved 76 individuals from a high-risk homeless camp into a bridge shelter, that's not progress. That just means that you took them away from their camp. 99% of them probably left the shelter within less than a week, and they're back out on the streets. There is no tangible progress or results for them to show. And so I can't support any additional funding for any of these nonprofits.
0: Yeah, jump in here at 512-836-0590. Despite, the city taxing the hell out of taxpayers and, despite all these things, all these problems, with the homelessness and leaky pools and water systems and things like that, still a great city.
1: Well, sure.
0: Austin, Texas.
1: Yeah.
0: Still a beautiful city. It's still a beautiful city in most locations.
1: I agree.
0: In some locations, it's not a beautiful city. But most locations, it's nice.
1: I mean, just because the city council and the local government is an absolute disaster doesn't mean that the city of Austin is a bad place. I love Austin. I just really don't enjoy the way it's governed.
0: Last week's flooding helped, helped bring Lake Travis a whole lot higher. It's at full capacity. First time since 2019, and Joan Huffman of the Lower Colorado River Authority tells CBS Austin, it's great to see, but unfortunately, it often takes catastrophic weather patterns to fill up the lake that fast.
3: This is how in Central Texas our water supplies are replenished. Unfortunately, it takes floods to replenish our water supply lakes, and that's what we're seeing throughout Central Texas.
0: There you go. That's John Huffman with the Lower Colorado River Authority. Lake Travis considered full at 681 feet. As of this morning, it's at nearly just 685 feet above sea level. How about that?
1: Not bad.
0: Yeah, the city of Austin has also issued some waterway bans as part of this week. There's just too much debris and bacteria and things like that in the waterways. Officials say it's in response to the floodgate operations ordered by the LCRA. You see, the waterway ban is in effect through tomorrow evening at 5 p.m. because of the debris from the flooding last week. All boats, jet skis, wave runners, canoes, kayaks are not allowed on the area lakes, at least for the time being.
1: Sure.
0: Seen some people out there, but not supposed to be out there.
1: Yeah, I mean, there's a lot of stuff out there in the waterways. It'll clear out within the next couple of, handful of days, and then you're going to enjoy the ultra full Lake Travis for the first time in 7 years.
0: It's great. And then considering what we dealt with last year, last 4th of July and the flooding, the tremendous loss of life and the tragedy, things went pretty good this time. People were aware, they listened to the warnings, and officials all across the Hill Country, they say last week's flooding could have been a whole lot worse if it wasn't for those river sirens, that new alert system that they put in place. Here's newsman Eric Lycum to explain.
4: That's one of six newly installed River Sentry flood sirens that went off during this recent flooding. Last year, Governor Abbott signed a law requiring sirens in 30 flood-prone places with a $50 million grant. As for how they performed this time,
5: for all practical purposes, the functionality of the sirens
2: worked just fine.
4: Cell phone alerts also went off, but reception in the Hill Country can be spotty. Three River Sentry siren towers were destroyed in the floods and will be replaced. Eric Likem, TSN News.
0: All right, there you go. So things fared pretty well. A lot of damage to deal with still.
1: Oh, yeah.
0: People have a lot of mud and debris to clean up in their businesses and in their properties.
1: Pretty significant damage I saw, too, out there in Gillespie County with a bridge that was washed away.
0: And, yeah.
1: I mean, lots of stuff to clean up. But, yeah, you're right. Fortunately, this year, we didn't see the catastrophic loss of life like we did last year. And unfortunately, I think that last year's tragedy was a lesson that had to be taught. And people heeded the warnings this year because of all that tragedy last year.
0: I think we had three loss of life this time around.
1: At least two.
0: Yeah. Including an elderly man who was a graduate from Westlake High School.
1: Yeah, they call him a lifetime chap.
0: Oh, really? Yeah. He was a football player and very well-known, apparently.
1: Ran track. Yeah, they described him as a legend.
0: Oh, wow.
1: So I guess he was pretty well-known in the community.
0: It's been more than 5 years since Austin voters overwhelmingly said yes to a ban on public camping across the city. But since then, many people feel as though the city council has been unwilling to honor the will of the voters and actually enforce this ban. And instead, they just kind of push the trash around in some of these encampments, spend a bunch of money, and we really have nothing to show for it but a larger and growing homeless community. Well, now the city is considering changing the years that issues like this one are on the ballot in hopes of preventing a similar ballot. See, they didn't like the fact that you got a petition together, you voters, and you went to the polls and let your voice be heard. They don't like that. They actually want to limit democracy.
1: Right.
0: City officials have said multiple times that they believe the camping ban was approved because it was put on the ballot for voters in an odd year, meaning fewer people would show up in on that year where there's a presidential or Senate or congressional race. The city blames the passage of the camping ban and the rejection of Proposition Q last year on allowing voters to have their say on an odd number year.
1: Yeah.
0: Because if it was a bigger election cycle with a bunch of names and a bunch of propositions on there, they're pretty sure you would have voted for Proposition Q, and you would have voted against the ban on camping in public places. That's what the city council, that's what the mayor of Austin, Texas believes. Mm-hmm. Well, the city is considering a new charter that would only allow citizen-led petitions to make it onto the ballots in even-numbered years in hopes that more people will show up and reject it.
1: I mean, that's pretty slimy when you think about it, but that's exactly what they're doing. I mean, they say, well, we didn't like that the voters rejected the, camping anywhere you want in public. We didn't like that the voters didn't allow us to tax people with an extra 20%, for the rest of time. How dare they? So we're going to make it more difficult, and we're going to hedge our bets by completely getting rid of all odd-numbered election years. I mean, they love to talk about democracy at Austin City Hall and defending freedom and free speech and all that stuff. But when it comes to issues, if they can sway it and they can kind of prevent you from making your voice heard, they'll do it any way they possibly can.
0: This is an attack on democracy.
1: Yeah.
0: This is electioneering. Yeah. This is election interference.
1: All of
0: this
1: above.
0: This is people manipulation. The city council to get what they wanted, so they're going to try to manipulate you so that you'll never have a chance to say what you want. It's pretty interesting, really. Yeah. It's a silencing of the people is what it is. And you could point blame 100% towards Kirk Watson. He's the driving force behind this, or at least he could stop it. I think he's the driving force behind this to silence the voters of Austin, Texas.
1: Yeah. I mean, that's exactly what's happening here.
0: Yeah.
1: And I really believe, truly at my core, I believe that the most significant damage that's ever been done to the city of Austin has been done over the past 10, 11 years by the switch to the 10-1 council format. I wish there was a way that we could get rid of that, go back to the at-large, like we used to do, because I don't feel like the city council was as nefarious and desperate to try to, upend the will of the voters as this 10-1 council is, full of Democrat socialists, I might add. Mm. I mean, and we've got to rid our city of the problems that we have, and they all start with the 10-1 council.
0: That's a good point. It is a Democrat socialist city council majority. There's no doubt about it. And now they don't want you to have a say at the polls.
1: Typical socialist, right?
0: Unless it's under their guidelines, their guardrails.
1: Yeah. I think I'm sure Mao did something similar. I'm sure Castro did something similar. I mean, this is the socialist way.
0: Cal police have arrested two people they say are connected to a recent aggravated robbery. Officials say two 19-year-olds, Kason Priestley and Timothy Boyd, they allegedly robbed a person in the middle of the day at a home there on Dacey Lane. Well, it was a license plate reader that actually helped police track down these two men, and they were eventually caught and booked into the Hays County Jailhouse. Both are now charged with aggravated robbery and aggravated assaults with a deadly weapon. This is the good side of the Flock surveillance camera system.
1: Right.
0: This is the good side.
1: Yeah. I mean, and we, we tell a lot of stories about like this, where Flock cameras, license plate readers have helped police track down ne'er-do-wells and scumbags and violent criminals. So yeah, you're right. That's the good side of it. The other side of it, though, is how much of our privacy is actually being, completely trampled upon.
0: Well, I mean, I get it that there's no expectation of privacy when you're out in public and it's only scanning your license plate, not what you're doing inside that car. Heck, that car you're driving is, surveilling you much more than any Flock camera. Mm-hmm. Problem I have with the Flock camera is the growing number of stories of people misusing the system to track down girlfriends and things like that. That's called stalking. That's a crime. We got to figure out a way to keep bad people within the departments across the country from having access to these things, being tempted to use them so much. There has to be some stiff punishment for violating people's rights using the Flock camera system to follow girlfriends. You know what I mean? Or people that you might be familiar with or love or something like that. Mm-hmm. If it's only catching bad guys, then I'm all for it. However, there's a growing number of problems within the Flock camera system that is rubbing a lot of people the wrong way. And I agree. There's got to be a way to do it right and use it the right way every time.
1: Sure. Well, I think what really puts me off about the critics of Flock cameras are a lot of them are out there making these claims that, Flock is helping ICE deport illegal aliens, and we can't have that. We need to protect the immigrant community. It's like, I really don't think that Flock is dumping its information into ICE and helping them with deportations. But even if they were, who cares? These are people that don't belong here anyway. But also, when it comes to your privacy, you go outside, whether it's a Flock camera or a Ring doorbell camera or a Halo camera on 6th Street or some business's surveillance camera, there's pretty much not any time that you're not being tracked or surveilled in one way or another.
0: Yeah, here's one texter. If you're not doing anything wrong, then there's nothing to worry about.
1: I hate that argument.
0: Well, that's an old school boomer attitude.
1: Right.
0: People have the right to their privacy, right?
1: Mm-hmm.
0: Right?
1: Yeah.
0: And we don't want police officers or lawyers or judges misusing the Flock camera system. It's not right. And if you complain about your privacy, heck, you're right. I mean, you drive in any big box store parking lot, they're tracking you. Mm-hmm. Typically using Flock cameras. Mm-hmm. Academy uses them to cut down on crime.
1: Yeah.
0: They use it to catch thieves. They alert the local police and they catch you right down the block if you steal something from the Academy. I can't steal from Academy.
1: No. I mean, they're making it increasingly difficult.
0: Yeah.
1: But, here's how I see it. You walk out of your door, and you're on your neighbor's Ring doorbell. You get in your car, you drive away. Every single business you pass, your car is on their surveillance cameras. And, before you know it, you're on dozens of cameras before you even get to work.
0: Sure.
1: But for some reason, Flock, you have a problem with. And I what's the difference, is my question.
0: Well, the difference is government and private ownership.
1: Well, there's that. But, in general, the whole general idea of being on surveillance or being surveilled, plenty of government cameras all over the place. And I don't hear people making those same complaints about those as they do about Flock.
0: Listen, the former Williamson County Sheriff and Williamson County Attorney have filed a lawsuit after both were cleared of charges related to an in-custody death back in 2019. Former Sheriff Robert Chody and former County Attorney Jason Nasur have filed a federal civil rights lawsuit against both Williamson County and Travis County District Attorneys, alleging politically motivated prosecution that lasted almost 6 years. Javier Ambler, he died during a police chase that began in Williamson County. He led law enforcement on a chase that ended in Travis County, where he was tased and later died. Now, all of that was reportedly caught on video on a TV show called Live PD. And both Chody and Nasur were later charged with tampering with evidence when the footage was eventually destroyed. But the complaint says neither men have ever possessed the footage, nor had the legal authority to seize it. Also, neither Chody nor Nasur were on the scene that night that Ambler died. Neither one of them were there. The suit claims constitutional violations, including malicious prosecution.
1: Kind of felt like that this whole time. I mean, it really did. It's a real tragedy. You know, this guy died. But that's what happens sometimes when you lead police on a multi-county chase and then you get tased. And sometimes people's hearts just don't like the tase. But, I mean, the issue of Robert Chody going, okay, well, I'm just going to contact the live PD producers, tell them to give me that footage so I can destroy it. I've never believed that that's ever happened. And Jose Garza here in Travis County, you know, claimed that, you know, at trial, they weren't able to present evidence of guilt for Chody or Nasur. And so he's still kind of sore about that. But, I mean, it always kind of felt like this to me.
0: Well, did Sheriff Chody and Jason Nasur, that they reach out to live PD, you know, producers saying destroy that? I don't know.
1: I don't either.
0: I don't know. I don't know if there's any proof of that. You know, it sounds like there wasn't a whole lot of proof of that, you know?
1: Yeah.
0: Because we're in the business. And I guarantee you the video is there. Whoever was behind the camera has the video.
1: Somebody still has it. We're
0: in the business.
1: Yeah.
0: Nobody in the business would destroy that video if they had somebody dying in live video PD, on live PD. Nope. Somebody still has it.
1: Right.
0: Yeah. You don't just destroy that.
1: But you would think, because I agree with you, somebody still has it. That is one of those.
0: To protect yourself.
1: Right. So you would think that amid all of this and all these years later, somebody who might have that would say, hey, listen, they actually did destroy it, but here's this video. You can have it now. But that hasn't happened yet.
0: Yeah.
1: So I just don't really believe that these were legitimate charges against either man.
0: Well, I'm trying to figure out whether civil rights violated in this.
1: Well, because, you know, they said they drug this out over the course of about 6 years. You know, and they put them on trial and all that stuff. And they were cleared. The charges have since been dropped. And so basically, kind of like with these cops in Austin, with Garza and the 19, 20, 21 cops, I think they're making similar arguments that, you've really just terrorized our life and had this hanging over our heads for the past 6 years, like the sword of Damocles. And we didn't do anything wrong. So now we're going to sue you.
0: That live PD show, man, it was wrong from the get-go. Well, the very first episode I saw, I was like, I don't know, man. This is going to get Williamson County in some trouble here.
1: Yeah.
0: You know what I mean? Because you could tell in the very first episode that one particular deputy was performing for the camera in the midst of doing his job.
1: Right.
0: That's a distraction. That's not going very well. That's a recipe for disaster. And it turned out to be a disaster, didn't it?
1: It did. And I remember watching Robert Chody in front of the commissioner's court, Williams County, talking about how this is going to provide his department with a lot more transparency.
0: Yeah.
1: And it will bring in a lot of revenue for the county and all this stuff. And
0: I think he was thinking the old cops days.
1: Right.
0: Or the old cops show that did that. In today's day and age, when there's entire councils that hate cops and this reimagining of public safety and the anti-cop rhetoric, I don't know, man. It didn't turn out very well.
1: It did not.
0: Listen, Texas voters will get to see two candidates for Senate on the same stage. Both have agreed, James Tellerico and Ken Paxton, to have a couple of debates. I think they were talking about three, but I think two is what they settled on, possibly. Well, the experts predict the AG will be going on the attack.
2: You know, Tellerico is really going to have to answer for some of these, like, Democrat socialists that are getting elected in places like New York. You know, if I'm Paxton, I'm going to try to corner him on socialism and communism and topics like that.
0: Yeah, that makes sense. That's Texas GOP strategist Vinny Mancello, who says that, you can't win a race thanks to a debate, but you sure can get close to one. So both sides, he says, will stand guard for, mistakes and the pressure. He says is the pressure is really on Tellerico. The Democrat is not well known statewide as Paxton is.
1: Yeah,
0: now, James Tellerico's been out there on the campaign trail, and he can lure a lot of people to his events. And to be honest, if you don't go to one, you really don't see the tension that does pop up in these conversations.
1: Sure.
0: You just see the TikTok highlights of what his team wants you to see.
1: Right.
0: But they're not going very well.
5: So you stay here, you answer our questions, or you suffer the consequences.
0: Yeah, that's just one attendee speaking out, trying to get her questions answered, and she waited for more than 45 minutes.
6: I'm happy to engage. We'll come to here in just a second. I appreciate you being here, and I appreciate you traveling in. And I appreciate you.
5: I did it for my people, not for evil.
6: That's wonderful.
0: That's
6: It's all right. This is what this conversation's supposed to be about.
5: Let's get to the real
6: So.
5: And stay here. You answer our questions, or you suffer the consequences.
0: Yeah, there you go. That was just one of his town hall get-togethers over the weekend.
1: Yeah. He does have a lot to answer to. Unfortunately, there are so many voters that are just, they don't pay attention. They got lives to live. They're not really...
4: People are busy, man.
1: Yeah, they're busy. They're not in the thick of it like we are. And so they hear this guy, and he talks a good game that can, I think, sway some moderates and maybe some conservatives that don't like Ken Paxton, and they don't really pay attention to what's going on. They look at this Tallarico guy and go, oh, well, here's a nice little Christian guy. Yeah, we'll go ahead and vote for him.
0: Tallarico seems like the guy who thinks he's the smartest guy in the room, and then somebody challenges him on his beliefs, and then he just gets really weak and fades away.
1: Sure, sure.
0: You know, kind of like an Elliot Page, if you will.
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0: Let's go to Alice on the Todd and Oz show this morning. 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
11: Good morning, guys. 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
0: Thank you, Alice. 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Unsolicited. That's awesome.
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0: Oh, man, that's great.
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12: Fox News, I'm CJ Papa. Heavy U.S. strikes inside Iran, marking the 11th straight night of attacks.
13: This time, the target list expanding. Reports indicate deeper strikes into Iranian territory as the United States works to secure the Strait of Hormuz. The strait remains largely at a standstill, with just 3 commercial vessels passing through on Tuesday, according to Kepler Shipping data.
12: Fox's Trey Yanks in Tel Aviv. Secretary of State Marco Rubio speaks after meeting China's foreign minister in the Philippines, saying
14: Iran's in a lot of trouble.
12: The secretary adding, nothing China has done has changed the trajectory of the conflict with Iran. A theme from Arizona Congressman Andy Biggs.
15: Let's make this the year that we turn Arizona red again.
12: He captures the Republican primary, will challenge Democratic incumbent Governor Katie Hobbs in November. 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
1: We're getting a check of Austin's on-time traffic, and your roads looking pretty good right now. It's a nice start to your Wednesday morning. All your major roadways are moving at posted speeds as you're making your way to work.
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18: Heather is with us regarding the lawsuits against the social media platforms.
19: So I just wanted to say that in a lot of the schools in AISD, they're not really enforcing the no phone policy. The kids walk around with them in their back pockets and still have a decent amount of access to them.
20: Well, I know each school district could make a determination of, could you have your phone on you but you couldn't use it? Could you use your phone when you were in the hallways changing classes and at lunch? I think the schools that have said, you know what, we don't want to see it at all during the day, that means it can't be in your pocket. It has to be away, or having the better success.
18: Yeah, that's the bell-to-bell approach. Once you enter the building, you will not access that phone. I think that's what lawmakers really intended or were hoping would be adopted by every district, but that's not playing out that way. Heather, how often does your daughter get to use her cell phone at middle school?
19: Quite a bit. So So she can text me, she calls me, but I can only imagine that if the kids have access, they're smart enough to figure out how to get on them. So I would agree that the bell-to-bell policy would be a lot easier to enforce and leave a lot less to the administrators to try to figure out how do we deal with this. So my daughter just says the kids just don't listen, and then the teachers just give up.
18: Does every middle schooler in your daughter's class have a smartphone?
19: I would probably say about 90% of them.
18: Yeah, I'm not surprised. Yeah. What did you think when we said the person filing this lawsuit says that she started at age 8 with her first social media account?
19: I do think it is on the parent to monitor those things. I do also know that my daughter knows way more about her smartphone than I do and has definitely figured out ways to get around some of the restrictions that I've put on it. So it is still dangerous even when the parents are trying to monitor those types of things.
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1: Welcome back to the summer weather. Your News Radio KLBJ Radar Weather Watch has us just sunny and hot. High of 102 with a heat index as high as 111 this afternoon. It's going to be mostly clear overnight. Staying warm with a low of 84. We're currently at 78 in downtown Austin. I'm Patrick Osborne. 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
22: 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And we begin with the big stories. Nearly $90 billion. That's what the Pentagon wants from Congress right now. On top of the already record $1.5 trillion defense budget to keep paying for the war with Iran, it's about to hit the five-month mark with no ceasefire in sight. And Defense Secretary War Secretary Pete Hegseth was on the Hill yesterday, and he did not mince words about what happens if lawmakers say no.
23: Part of the reason President Trump had to have the courage to do what he did after Midnight Hammer is that they didn't give up their ambitions even though their nuclear sites had been obliterated. So this is a regime hell-bent on nuclear ambitions, and
24: We need straight answers.
25: The hearing grew tense at times.
26: Leadership. When will you show leadership? Why don't you show some leadership and stand up to your fellow Democrats who won't fund the troops, who stand and play partisan politics while you don't give us the money? You want to stand up here and talk about
25: this? As Hegseth estimated, the war has cost roughly $37.5 billion, and he said additional funds are needed to sustain military operations, replenish weapons, and ensure troops continue to get the pay they deserve. When asked what's become of the $75 billion still unspent from last year's reconciliation package,
23: move the president's priorities like Golden Dome for America, move away from all the woke priorities of what the Biden administration was pursuing, give us a chance to start cutting these deals on munitions, all the things that the president wanted us to focus on, shipbuilding, hypersonics. I mean, the Biden administration ignored hypersonics. They just decided to pretend like that technology didn't exist and we shouldn't invest in it. There are things. I don't know what Lloyd Austin did for 4 years. I really don't.
25: Democratic senators like Maryland's Chris Van Hollen raising concerns about strategy, transparency, and the potential for another drawn-out conflict.
27: But I think the American people to deserve a definition of what it means to win in Iran, because this war has dragged out for a lot longer than certainly the President of the United States indicated. Indeed, the President said on March 24th, and I'm quoting, "We've won this war. This war has been won."
25: Hegseth, for his part, defended the administration's approach while also arguing that Congress has stepped up before for Ukrainian fighters.
23: I would argue providing for American men and women as opposed to Ukrainian men and women is a higher priority for the United States Senate.
25: Over in the House, lawmakers are attempting to push through a third budget reconciliation measure to cover the war costs, but there's doubt that Senate Republicans may go along with that plan. Both chambers are scheduled to go on a summer break in the next few weeks, and that could leave any more war funding in uncertain territory. I'm Joan Jones.
22: It is 5:35. If it smells like fraud, we're not paying for it anymore. That's what RFK Jr. said yesterday, announcing the federal government is freezing billions of dollars in Medicaid money, and it's only hitting two states, both run by Democrats. Coincidence or accountability? Well, that depends on who you ask. Here's newsman Clayton Neville on the story.
28: The Center for Medicaid and Medicare Services is deferring about $867 million in federal Medicaid payments to California and $199 million to Minnesota.
29: If taxpayer money is being misused, especially through fraud,
0: We have a duty to stop the payments, demand answers, and then follow the evidence wherever it leads.
28: U.S. Health Secretary RFK Jr. made the announcement this week alongside CMS Administrator Dr. Mehmet Oz.
0: If Governor Gavin Newsom or Governor Tim Walz wants this funding released, all they have to do is provide basic documentation showing that these services are legitimate and not fraudulent.
28: The pause is the latest in a series of payment suspensions, mostly in Democratic-run states, as Kennedy and Oz lead a campaign in the White House surrounding alleged fraud. According to Kennedy, the spending in question in California involves in-home services. The Minnesota deferrals target 14 high-risk areas the state's own legislative auditor identified as vulnerable to fraud. Minnesota Governor Tim Walz called the move political retribution, and California Governor Gavin Newsom described it as a political stunt. I'm Clayton Neville.
22: It is 5:37. U.S. citizenship is not for sale. Governor Greg Abbott dropping that line yesterday, signing an executive order aiming squarely at Texas hospitals accused of marketing childbirth packages to pregnant women south of the border.
2: Abbott says Texas will not tolerate individuals traveling to the U.S. illegally to give birth and secure citizenship for their child. He has directed five agencies to investigate claims of birth tourism schemes within the state's health care industry. North Texas Congressman Brandon Gill says this is happening at an alarming rate.
3: The idea that you could have Chinese coming into the country as tourists solely for the purpose of having a baby, that baby growing up in China, being an American citizen with voting rights in the U.S. is so idiotic.
2: The order also allows state agencies to partner with federal prosecutors to share information about possible violations. Austin York, TSN News.
22: The Austin City Council is being blasted for its latest budget proposal, which critics say will continue to make the city unaffordable. An analysis of the $6.6 billion proposal shows that it will cost the average capital area homeowner $350 more per year. Matt Makoviak is with the group called Save Austin Now and says it's infuriating to hear that the council could do this after lecturing us about affordability.
4: What makes it even more maddening is every single person on our city council complains about affordability in our city. They do absolutely nothing to make the city budget more efficient. Our city budget is 30 to 40% higher per capita than Dallas and Houston.
22: He says this will keep on happening as long as voters continue to reelect the same people, and he thinks taxpayer revolt has already begun. It is 5:39. The Rainbow Crosswalks at 4th Street in Colorado in downtown Austin is no more there. Yeah, yesterday some people gathered for sort of a vigil to mourn the loss. Governor Greg Abbott and TxDOT ordered the removal of the rainbow crosswalks and other political signage, as well as all Texas cities. Jamal Cryer, he's with Austin Pride, and he tells CBS Austin the removal is extremely emotional for him and others.
5: It was heartbreaking, for sure. But I know that this will only make the community stronger at the end. Tonight, we mourn. Tomorrow, we advocate. We move and we make changes to ensure that the inclusivity here in Austin still exists.
22: William Cash is a female impersonator, and he says the crosswalk represents the visibility that's no longer there.
6: Just kind of, it symbolized a beacon of hope and home and safety for us. Just understand that we're a community that wants to feel at home here in Austin.
22: And Mayor Kirk Watson says there is now a rainbow-colored heart mural in that area on the side of a wall, and he also will be unveiling a new historical marker next month in that location. Both Cryer and Cassie, that's a good start, but they want more.
5: It is a great beginning, but it's only the beginning of our journey.
6: It's never enough, right? But I think it is a step forward. Remember, we're Austin, Texas. Keep Austin weird.
22: The city of Austin has not yet been able to provide the full cost estimate for the removal of the rainbow crosswalks. It is 5:40. The Austin School District has called off a planned partnership with a nonprofit that was going to take over three middle schools next year. Officials made that announcement this week, and the AISD was hoping to partner with the Texas Council for International Studies in an effort to prevent a state takeover of the entire district. But the Texas Education Agency rejected that plan. If Burnett, Dobie, and Webb middle schools get another failing grade on their accountability ratings, that will likely trigger a state takeover over the entire district. Associate Professor of Education of Policy at Texas Tech, Jacob Kursky,
8: He tells CBS Austin he thinks that'll probably happen.
9: The question around state intervention will come into play in the high likelihood, I think, that those three campuses will earn another failing grade.
8: Education Austin President Ken Zarifas says it's not fair that the state is treating Austin this way.
10: There's nothing that's going to limit the state from taking us over if they want to take us over. It's just going to happen if it does, if it does.
8: Now, the latest accountability ratings will be released in a few weeks. If Burnett, Dolby, and Webb fail a fifth consecutive year, the process of removal, of removing the superintendent and the school board and replacing it with a state-approved board will begin sometime this fall. It is 5:42. Americans still need to keep an eye on Tropical Storm Bertha, which has been causing or really having an impact across some of the southern states with heavy rain and some coastal flooding. Weatherman Adam Klotz tells us
11: that's still spinning in the Gulf of America, really just kind of lingering so far there off the north coast of the Gulf. We're still looking at our tropical storm warnings, our tropical storm watches, basically from the Florida Panhandle, stretching you over towards Louisiana and New Orleans. It could bring a wall of water as much as 4 feet. That is your storm surge. That's a possibility above your typical dry land, the Louisiana coast, and then heading towards the Texas coast. The winds slow down a little bit. Now, if there's any good news with this storm system, and it's certainly is bringing some fairly powerful winds, is because of the upper level winds, most of the heaviest rain from this storm has been kept offshore.
8: Now, a tropical storm watch is now in place for New Orleans. It is 5:42. Stay close. Our forecast coming up.
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1: It's 5:46, checking your roads, Austin's on-time traffic, and right now seeing no problems, no crashes, no stalls. We'll get you another check at 6:05. Patrick Osborne, Austin's on-time. Smokey
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18: Ed, you're seeing that the agent in the ICE operation yesterday who fatally shot the woman has a history of being hit and dragged by a car.
30: 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So this was not his first time to come in contact with a fleeing person.
20: Yeah, these are heavy vehicles. coming your way, and nobody deserves that. This just goes to show you what these agents are facing. All these politicians, some of them that have helped make the policy or haven't done anything to change the policy, have ignited this attack against police officers.
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8: Lieutenant Governor Dan Patrick and State House Speaker Dustin Burrows are calling for an audit of a state agency charged with expanding high-speed internet access after charges of mismanagement have surfaced. Here's newsman Chris Fox on the story.
26: The Texas Department of Broadband Development manages over $5 billion in state and federal money to expand internet access. And with roughly 3 million Texas households with no or insufficient high-speed internet, it's a big job. Patrick and Burroughs' call for a state audit of the agency came after State Senator Charles Schwertner called out BDO Director Bryant Clayton in a committee hearing last month.
27: I have my eye on y'all regarding the way y'all are conducting your business. And I don't care who's messing with your business, but we as an oversight committee are going to oversee it regarding fairness and transparency.
26: The fairness allegation has to do with the revising of grant rules that favor Elon Musk's Starlink satellite service over fiber optic. In Austin, Chris Fox, TSN News.
8: There are new reports that one of the world's largest retailers wants to move into a new development called the Dog's Head in southeast Austin. It's a 2,600 acres of land that officials say will one day include homes, businesses, and industrial space. City leaders this week say Amazon Robotics is reportedly the first major prospective tenant for Dog's Head. As many as 500 jobs could come along with that company location. The city council will vote tomorrow on creating what's known as a tax increment reinvestment zone, or a TIRS. It would allow the city to capture new property tax revenue on that land and reinvest it back into the area. As proposed, Dog's Head would be about 9 times larger than the Domain. It is 5:52. Texas is set to set a record today when it comes to power demand. And the experts, it's only going to increase, you know, with more data center development. It's a challenge for the operators of the state's power grid to keep up with at ERCOT.
28: If we just don't get in the way of the market with a little bit of discipline on how fast we let things connect, I think we'll be all right.
8: That is Professor Josh Rhodes of UT Austin. He says the Electric Reliability Council of Texas is taking these new data centers in batches. And that's, you know, as more and more get approved, it's a signal that the market will need more and more generation, be it natural gas, wind storage, or more. It is 5:52. There are some lawmakers that are calling for increased regulations on the prediction markets. More on that story from Capitol Hill and newsman Darren Botello.
1: These prediction markets, they fall under the umbrella of the CFTC, but they're largely unregulated. And the House subcommittee hearing that's going on today, it is not random. It's happening at the same time the CFTC is holding a comment period to look into more possible rules for prediction markets. The gaming industry would argue that prediction markets offer gambling without having to abide by state and tribal rules, bypassing traditional licensing and taxes. But companies like Kalshi and Polymarket will tell you there are financial instruments like futures contracts, for example, that would be regulated under the CFTC. In the meantime, prediction markets are scoring big time. Fox News media partner Kalshi alone added 3 million new users during the World Cup.
8: Now, the prediction markets have faced scrutiny for their ability to allow bettors to profit off insider knowledge, including a soldier facing federal charges after he won $400,000 off contracting hinging on the capture of the Venezuelan president, Nicolas Maduro. It is 5:53. A restaurant chain that was started by an NBA legend has closed most of its locations in Texas.
2: Big Chicken was co-founded by Shaquille O'Neal in 2018. Over the years, it added locations in Houston, Austin, Lubbock, and Fort Worth. The Fort Worth location and the Victory Shops at Heritage Trace recently shut down, and the Lubbock location closed a few weeks ago. The only Texas location remaining is inside the Moody Center Basketball Arena in Austin. The chain does still have locations in 16 other states and 3 foreign countries. Stephen Pickering, TSN News.
8: This is 5:54.
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4: Week 2 of the Esports World Cup in Paris is over, with League of Legends and Dota 2 taking the spotlight. Korea's D-plus Kia sweeping the French favorites Carmine Core in the League Grand Final. It turned the once-roaring arena silent. The dominant performance of MVP Shin Smash Gumjae helping to bring the trophy home 3-0. And in Dota 2, the Serbian team, P-Vision, was dominant.
5: This moment is yours! Put it in the trophy! Lift that sucker up!
4: Despite integrity investigations into the team, which forced last-minute replacement players, they took over in Dota's grand final.
5: Drop that one game!
4: Against Russia's Bet Boom team, or BB team. Eamon Dignam, Fox News.
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18: Do you favor a bell-to-bell ban on the use of cell phones in all Texas public schools, or do you have objections? Do you see problems? Aaron is in Georgetown. Hi, Aaron. Welcome to KLBJ.
10: I was a teacher for 21 years, elementary school teacher, and it wasn't 10 years ago that, at least in our district, the big push was BYOD, bring your own device. Got to get everybody in there. Now, I was a second, third grade teacher. That means even the little kids got to bring whatever they have. And they were push that. And now all of a sudden we're making a whole 360-degree turn on this.
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10: I agree with it because I'm even watching the kids, you know, who are older now. You're 20-somethings, and they are so glued to those phones. It'd be nice, you know, wean the kids off of their need for all this technology, I guess, or the devices.
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18: Heather is with us regarding the lawsuits against the social media platforms.
32: So I just wanted to say that in a lot of the schools in AISD, they're not really enforcing the no phone policy. The kids walk around with them in their back pockets and still have a decent amount of access to them.
20: Well, I know each school district could make a determination of, could you have your phone on you but you couldn't use it? Could you use your phone when you were in the hallways changing classes and at lunch? I think the schools that have said, you know what, we don't want to see it at all during the day, that means it can't be in your pocket, it has to be away, are having the better success.
18: Yeah, that's the bell-to-bell approach. Once you enter the building, you will not access that phone. I think that's what lawmakers really intended or were hoping would be adopted by every district, but that's not playing out that way. Heather, how often does your daughter get to use her cell phone at middle school?
32: Quite a bit. So she can text me, she calls me, but I can only imagine that if the kids have access, they're smart enough to figure out how to get on them. So I would agree that the bell-to-bell policy would be a lot easier to enforce and leave a lot less to the administrators to try to figure out how do we deal with this. So my daughter just says the kids just don't listen, and then the teachers just give up.
18: Does every middle schooler in your daughter's class have a smartphone?
32: I would probably say about 90% of them.
18: Yeah, I'm not surprised. Yeah. What did you think when we said the person filing this lawsuit says that she started at age 8 with her first social media account?
32: I do think it is on the parent to monitor those things. I do also know that my daughter knows way more about her smartphone than I do and has definitely figured out ways to get around some of the restrictions that I've put on it. So it is still dangerous even when the parents are trying to monitor those types of things.
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34: Negotiations in the rearview mirror.
35: The president always prefers to negotiate and reach a deal on these things. And we're prepared, willing to do that. We've tried to do that now for a year and a half, but we're also not going to sit by and let ships be blown up or Americans be attacked.
36: Secretary of State Marco Rubio speaking this morning in the Philippines. He says they have to keep the Strait of Hormuz open, but Fox's Trey Yingst reports.
37: The strait remains largely at a standstill with just 3 commercial vessels passing through on Tuesday, according to Kepler Shipping data. The other area of focus remains on Iran's nuclear program that President Trump says will be targeted in the days ahead.
38: Normally, I wouldn't say that. If I thought they could do something about it, I would never say that. But we'll be hitting that area pretty soon. And very heavily.
36: Oil prices keep rising back up, more than 3%. Gas is up again today, too. The price at the pump, 17 cents higher than a week ago. War Secretary Pete Hegseth went to the Senate pushing for new military funding, and it got testy.
0: You don't have a strategy. You don't have a long-term plan to actually win this war. Win the war.
36: Senator Gary Peters among the Democrats who sparred with Hegseth.
0: When will you show
1: leadership? Why don't you show some leadership and stand up to your fellow Democrats who won't fund the troops, who stand and play partisan politics while you don't give us the money?
36: The ex-Venezuelan leader captured by the U.S. in January, Nicolas Maduro, who calls himself a political prisoner, returns to court today in New York City.
2: Alongside his wife, Celia Flores, for a pretrial hearing in his federal drug trafficking case. Today's hearing is expected to involve discussions around evidence, discovery, future motions, and possibly set a trial. Date.
36: Fox's Ashley Strohmeyer, a congressman, wins a chance to become a governor.
4: Let's make this the year that we turn Arizona red again.
36: Andy Biggs beat fellow Congressman David Schweikert in the Republican primary and will try to

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2: Fox's Tony Genualdo in baseball. The Red Sox got rained out in Boston, so they'll try again this afternoon to extend their 14-game win streak. The Sox could get it to 16 by tonight. They play a doubleheader against Baltimore. I'm Dave Anthony. This is Fox News.
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4: 6:05 now, Austin's on-time traffic. Looking around the area right now. Looks like we've got a vehicle fire. Watch for this one around Daffin Lane and Decker Lane. Also a stalled vehicle, 71 westbound at Covered Bridge Drive, and 35 southbound, you got a stall there at Robert S. Light Boulevard. That's about it. Another check for you, 6:15. Patrick Osborne, Austin's on-time traffic.
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6: Melissa is in Manor with a comment on PepsiCo, saying they're going to cut the price on all of their potato chips and other snacks by 15%. Hi, Melissa. How are you?
7: I'm good. I'm wondering if the 15%, they're trying to make themselves sound good with, the customers, because I think they're losing business to the store brands. Generics used to get a bad name, but now they don't. And I can tell you, everything I just put in my grocery cart that was a snack was the store brand. The sodas I bought, I don't even drink them that often, were half the price.
6: Wow.
7: Yeah, and in some cases, like I'm just going to say the cheese balls at one particular store that I only buy on game day, they actually taste better to me, the store brand, than the other one.
8: That's how I cater everything.
6: Melissa, thank you so much. And Melinda and I will be over for the game and those cheese balls.
8: Yes, I'm looking forward to it.
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9: 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Couple more days, so we're breaking the century mark. 106 this afternoon is we're under a heat advisory. We're also tying the record high from 2018. Overnight lows in the low 80s. We'll look for 103 tomorrow, another sunny day. We could see some rain potentially too on Saturday, and we're still going to be in the 100 range. That's your News Radio KLBJ Radar Weather Watch. I'm Rachel Marise.
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10: They don't know what the fuck they're doing.
5: 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Now, here's Todd and Oz.
4: Come on, get in here. It's 6:06, and we're so glad that you chose to join us here on the Todd and Oz Show. We got so much to get to this morning. Yeah, you can text us at 512-836-0590. Let's begin with the Austin City Council, because it's a very busy week. I mean, they're spending your money after all. Aren't you interested?
11: Should be.
4: Yeah, the Austin City Council is planning to introduce a special resolution tomorrow, backed by Mayor Kirk Watson, requiring high-volume consumers like AI data centers to implement a comprehensive water conservation plan amid a regional drought concerns. Now, with the recent rain in our fat lakes, that drought concern is not as severe as once thought.
11: Or as visible.
4: Yeah. Now, the proposal directs the city manager to mandate that consumers using more than 85 million gallons annually provide a detailed footprint projection, utilizing alternative water sources and potentially eliminating NDAs that obscure the consumption metrics, non-disclosure agreements.
11: Right.
4: Yeah.
11: Right.
4: Between them and their local politicians.
11: Right.
4: Jump in at 512-836-0590.
11: I'm not surprised that they're doing this. I am kind of surprised that they hadn't already been working on this, because it's not like just yesterday we started talking about people's concerns about water and data centers. And for a city that claims to be all about the environment and green and everything, I would have thought this would have been a little bit higher on their priorities.
4: Yeah, well,
11: they are getting around to it now.
4: Well, you're operating on the assumption that the city council is against data centers, and I don't think they are. I think they're very aware with what's been going on and have been allowing this until the public started speaking out. You know what I mean?
11: I don't think they're against data centers. I just think that they're all about the green and the environment, saving the planet.

0: and saving the water supply.
1: Yeah, well, proactively, it requires applicants to submit water use projections to Austin Water detailing operational footprints like server cooling construction, pushes large consumers to implement a closed-loop system to connect directly to the city's centralized reclaimed gray water network, and directs the city manager to evaluate eliminating non-disclosure agreements between developers frequently used to obscure the, you know, the identity and heavy utility consumption metrics to hide who's using so much water. Mm. There's already 20 of these data centers on the ground, up and running in Austin city limits, with many more planned over the next several years.
0: They are coming. They're coming in droves.
1: Does this calm down the the critics of the data centers? You know, they've been speaking out and showing up at some city council meetings. To be honest, I haven't seen, you know, the large crowds gather in Austin at a council meeting on this issue.
0: I haven't either, actually. But I bet the majority of the people that are still very critical of data centers are not going to be satisfied with this. I think, based on the messaging that I'm hearing, people don't want them anywhere near us. They don't want them next door to them.
1: It's a very small group,
0: but
1: man.
0: They're loud.
1: Yeah.
0: They're loud, yeah. And so I think that those people, you're probably never going to satisfy.
1: It is 6:09. Listen, Austin's proposed budget will spike your city taxes by $350 a year on average. And now it appears that the majority of Austin City Council wants to saddle you with nearly $400 million in new debt. Yeah, the city council is debating a proposal that would, ask voters to approve a new bond package and pumping $250 million into parks and recreation, $92 million into transportation projects. Not sure why we're doing that. I mean, you just, you created Project Connect and the Austin Transit Partners. I'm not sure why they need an additional $92 million. Well, anyway, the rest would be put into homeless shelters and animal service. Now, Director of Parks and Recreation, Jesus Aguirre, he tells CBS Austin that there is a lot of upgrades that are needed across the city's 20,000 acres of parkland.
2: It's just an older system with aging infrastructure. Average age of our facilities is 50 years old. And we've also have had just a tremendous amount of growth and change in our city.
1: Mayor Kirk Watson and the entire city council, and I think you can include Mayor Kirk Watson all the way back to the 90s, have failed to manage the assets of the city.
0: Yeah.
1: Our parks, the crown jewel of our parks. And this is an admission that they haven't been maintaining things.
0: Which is odd when you consider the fact that they spend so much money. And just over the past decade, I think our budget has more than doubled up to where it's about to be $6.6 billion, and they still can't fix anything.
1: Mayor Kirk Watson says he does not support the bond package this year, only because it's this year. He supports it, but he doesn't think you will approve it this year. He worries that the property tax increase in the proposed budget, as well as last year's failure of Proposition Q, will make voters afraid to approve hundreds of millions of dollars in new debt. He's right. He wants to wait until 2028 when voters forget.
0: Right.
3: I'll just say for the record, I continue to take the position I've taken and formally indicated in the past that we should wait and have a bond election in 2028. I feel even more strongly about that now. That we have had a draft budget put out by the city manager and the impact that would have on the typical taxpayer.
1: But others like Mayor Pro Tem Cheeto Vella, he says it's been 8 years since the last parks bond election, and waiting till 2028, that's just too long. Alyssa Vargas is as the advocacy manager for the Parks Department, and she agrees with Cheeto.
4: If we do not receive this bond cycle this year, there are four pools that are risking being inoperable, and park spaces that will no longer be able to serve the public in the way that they need to.
1: Maybe they need to be closed.
0: I agree. 100% agree.
1: Well, the city council will discuss the item again tomorrow. And if the council puts the bond package on the ballot in November for you to vote on, that will make an additional $81 for taxpayers on their annual property tax bills.
0: On top of all those other increases.
1: Yes. Water, electricity, trash.
0: Mm-hmm. And that's just Austin. Let's not forget about the other four taxing entities that are also going to hit you for more money.
1: AISD, ACC,
0: uh-huh.
1: Capital Metro.
0: Hospital, Central Health District and
1: Hospital
0: Travis
1: District,
0: County.
1: Yeah.
0: Mm-hmm. And they're all coming for more of your money next year.
1: It's 6:13 here at KLBJ.
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0: Listen, we've dealt with some pretty severe weather over the past week, and we've seen actually a lot of it this year. 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
6: Good morning. How you guys doing? I just had a quick comment and then a question. Like, I just moved here from Chicago. I'm literally not even a year and a half out. My mom is still there and her family. And we would, even though they not Trump people, I guarantee if this was Joe Biden saying that, the people would be dancing in the streets. Like, my mom is a prisoner in her own home. Wow. Can't come outside because they're scared. And the thing is, I'm hoping that if they send the troops in, that they go into the inner cities, not just the downtown areas where the tourists at, going to the inner cities. And I kind of fear for them, because you got some young idiots, like a nephew of mine, like they're young idiots. And I'm wondering if they would start shooting at the National Guard. And my question is, with all the crime that's going on in Austin, with the break-ins and the businesses and people who want to move out and get rid of their business because of all the crime, would you guys be in favor of them coming to Austin? No. Thank you, guys. I love your show.
0: Thank you, Ace.
1: Appreciate it, Ace. No, I don't necessarily want the guard here in town, maybe crime kid is, maybe I change my mind down the road if things change, but I don't know. There's a thing about, sending the troops into American streets that fundamentally is kind of I'm against that.
0: Yeah.
1: Yeah.
0: I mean, listen, I obviously it's effective when you look at DC where they're federal and they're not a state, but the rules are different in Illinois, Texas. I can't support the feds coming in unless it's a riot, a natural disaster, an emergency, something like that. I can't support the feds coming into any of our cities. I do agree with him that the people of Chicago deserve better. His family deserves far better than they're getting. But I don't think sending in the feds is really what we need to find another way. And that's a part of that is getting guys like Brandon Johnson out of office.
1: Yeah.
0: And I'm sure they got a DA a lot like us up there.
1: It sucks that Ace, that your mother is trapped in their home, in her home, afraid to go outside. That's horrific feeling right there, man. That's unacceptable.
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0: At 6:15, we're checking Austin's on-time traffic for you right now. We got a crash on William Cannon right there around Stonely Place. And looks like 35 southbound on the right shoulder there at Robert S. Light Boulevard. There's a disabled vehicle. That's about it. So I'll have another look for you at 6:31. Patrick Osborne, Austin's on-time traffic.
8: News Radio KLBJ Radar Weather Watch will hit a high today of 106 with mostly sunny skies. We're under heat advisory too for our entire listening area. 80s tonight, low 80s, 103 for tomorrow with an overnight low of 78. We're at 100 for Friday, the same on Saturday, except tropical rainstorm Bertha could bring some rain showers to our listening area. That's your News Radio KLBJ Radar Weather Watch. I'm Rachel Merritt.
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1: Ace on the Todd and Oz Show. Ace, good morning.
6: Good morning. How you guys doing? I just had a quick comment and then a question. Like, I just moved here from Chicago. I'm literally not even a year and a half out. My mom is still there and her family. And we would, even though they not Trump people, I guarantee if this was Joe Biden saying that, the people would be dancing in the streets. Like, my mom is a prisoner in her own home. Wow. Can't come outside because they're scared. And the thing is, I'm hoping that if they send the troops in, that they go into the inner cities, not just the downtown areas where the tourists at, going to the inner cities. And I kind of fear for them, because you got some young idiots, like a nephew of mine, like they're young idiots. And I'm wondering if they would start shooting at the National Guard. And my question is, with all the crime that's going on in Austin, with the break-ins and the businesses and people who want to move out and get rid of their business because of all the crime, would you guys be in favor of them coming to Austin? No. Thank you, guys. I love your show.
0: Thank you, Ace.
1: Appreciate it, Ace. No, I don't necessarily want the guard here in town. Maybe crime kid is, you know, maybe I'd change my mind down the road if things change. But I don't know. There's a thing about, you know, sending the troops into American streets that that fundamentally is kind of a, I'm against that.
0: Yeah.
1: You know?
0: Yeah. I mean, listen, I obviously it's effective when you look at D.C. where they're federal and they're not a state. But the rules are different in Illinois, in Texas. I just can't support the feds coming in unless it's a riot, you know, a natural disaster, an emergency, something like that. I can't support the feds coming into any of our cities. I do agree with him that the people of Chicago deserve better. His family deserves far better than they're getting. But I don't think sending in the feds is really what we need to find another way. And that's a part of that is getting guys like Brandon Johnson out of office.
11: Yeah.
0: And or, you know, I'm sure they got a DA a lot like us up there.
1: It sucks that Ace, that your mother is trapped in their home, in her home, afraid to go outside. That's horrific feeling right there, man. That's unacceptable.
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1: It is 6:18 here on the Todd and Oz Show. 512-836-0590. So you're telling me that illegal aliens have voted in our elections? New Jersey Governor Mickey Sherrill, the Democrat from New Jersey, announced yesterday afternoon that thousands of non-citizens were registered to vote in her state and some actually cast a ballot in the past election.
13: It's unacceptable that the vendor released software with such a glaring error. It's unacceptable that the MVC took a year to get this issue fixed. And it's unacceptable that no one in the previous administration brought this to light.
14: Despite this issue in her state that occurred under the previous administration, the Democratic governor is criticizing President Trump.
13: As the Trump administration tries to weaponize elections for political gain, I am ensuring that we protect our elections.
14: Vice President J.D. Vance says otherwise, writing on X, quote, if only there was a way to stop this type of software error that allowed non-citizens to vote in our elections.
1: That's amazing. Yeah, the New Jersey governor totally out disagreeing, but at the same time agreeing with Trump.
0: Yeah.
1: At the very same, she was so agreeable that she disagreed with Trump.
0: Yeah, if I'm not mistaken, Donald Trump for months has been trying to get this SAVE Act passed. And it's her party that's doing largely preventing that from happening.
1: Now, the New Jersey Republican Party and the Republican National Committee requested voter rolls from all 21 counties in the Garden State, and ultimately found multiple instances of non-citizens seeking naturalization, asking to be removed from the rolls, claiming they were unknowingly registered to vote. Wow. So you're telling me that illegal aliens do vote?
0: They do.
1: In our elections.
0: And yeah, they're not quite as secure as everybody would like you to believe. And as far as I'm concerned, even if it is minimal, it's still, I mean, one illegal vote is too much for me.
1: Democrat politicians and Republican politicians agree. People don't trust the system right now.
0: That's right.
1: Period. Mm-hmm. And they all agree on that. All the way back to 2016 and Russia, Russia, Russia. Right? Mm-hmm. Remember the election that was stolen? Mm-hmm. Remember that?
0: Mm-hmm.
1: And everybody on the left thought the machines were messed up and rigged. And we're talking about banning these voting machines and things like that.
0: Until Joe Biden won 4 years later.
1: 621. You could join us at 512-836-0590. There's some growing debate this morning in Leander about water use, and it centers around a planned lagoon. It's called Leander Springs. It's a 4-acre lagoon that will be filled using groundwater from the Middle Trinity Aquifer. And that's what's prompting some concerns about water conservation among a few residents. Now, one of them is Anita Schumach. And she tells KVU that they've dealt with for years what she calls for water conservation from city officials. And this shit just feels like the wrong thing to bring to Leander.
15: Truth is that Leander residents had to go through rounds of years of where we're literally told we cannot use water. We have to conserve. We have to conserve. So a lagoon is just such a luxury item in terms of water. It's like a spit in the face to our residents.
1: Well, anyway, the developer of Leander Springs is pushing back on those concerns. Consultant Troy Hill, he says they have conducted studies to see the impact, what it would be, for that area, and it's minimal.
16: It's about a 2-month fill after it is filled the first time. Then the yearly amount is equivalent to about what a family of four is going to use over a year, so a minuscule amount.
1: Yeah, the city of Leander is not commenting on the proposal because it's active in a zoning case. City officials are expected to hear from the public soon before considering a zoning request during their August 20th city council meeting. Yeah, jump in at 512-836-0590.
0: This sounds to me a lot like the debate over data centers when we're talking about, you know, closed loop systems and using only same amount of water as a family of four might, which I find that hard to believe. I mean, just if you're outside in a lagoon, I mean, I'm assuming there's going to be some outdoor areas, right? So wouldn't some of that water just evaporate naturally? It just seems like you might be using a little more than that. Maybe not. Maybe I'm wrong.
1: No, I don't know. But, I mean that's a very stark difference between the two opinions there, though, right?
0: Yeah, but the, you know, was it just a couple of years ago? Leander was having its own pretty bad water crisis with pipe break.
1: Yeah, there was a pipe break. There was an upgrade on some equipment so that led to some restrictions for a brief period. Well, anyway, this Leander Springs project is actually part of a 77.9-acre mixed use development. Well, that development will probably use more water than the lagoon. Originally proposed in 2020, it's got a commercial hub, 1,200 apartment units, 4-acre crystal lagoon, and the pictures, the artist renderings, looks amazing. Yeah, the project recently advanced past the Leander Planning and Zoning Commission. It's headed to the city council and a public hearing on this. But residents, some, I think they had to be told where the water was coming from to be upset about it, but now some in Leander are upset about this. Now, a major point of contention is a request amendment to label the lagoon as a non-essential use. And while it subjects the lagoon to city standard restrictions, community critics point out that it simultaneously seeks to drop strict phase deadlines and bypass certain localized water conservation mandates.
0: Yeah. Well, it also sounds like it'd be a lot of fun.
1: Am I correct? Troy Hill is the former Leander mayor. Can somebody verify that? I'm pretty sure he is, but I'm not 100% sure. Now he's a consultant for this Leander Springs Lagoon project. Well, some neighbors argue that while the apartment complex keep getting approved, the actual resort-style lagoon amenity meant to justify the high density keeps getting delayed or pushed back indefinitely. I don't know this for sure, but I would think that Capital Metro officials are excited about this. 1,200 apartments, big lagoon. Might give folks in Austin, Texas a reason to get on that train to go up to Leander.
0: It could.
1: That last destination up there on the north end.
0: That's entirely possible.
1: The red line, yeah.
0: You're right. I expect a lot. It's going to draw a lot of people up there one way or another, whether they're taking the train or just driving themselves. It's probably going to bring in a lot of revenue for the city as well.
1: Well, the proponents highlight the project's projected economic impact, 1,600 direct jobs. Estimated $110 million annual taxable sales, $780 million taxable value upon completion. Yeah, because they get some commercial, they got those apartments and that lagoon.
0: That's big.
1: It's a huge project.
0: That's awesome.
1: Well, developers, they state that the highest water usage happens in the initial two-month fill period, filling the lagoon up. And then they used a closed-loop system that will recycle about 95% of the water. They say, meaning the annual evaporation replacement will continue about the same amount of water as a standard family of four home.
0: I don't know.
1: That's hard to believe for you?
0: Yeah. I mean, just when you're talking about a development that size, even with the loop system and all that, there's a lot of water use. And it could evaporate if the sun hits it. That's all I'm saying.
1: Yeah, no doubt.
0: I would. Maybe I'm wrong. I mean, they say they've done all their own studies on this.
1: Well, what Troy Hill said is almost a little unbelievable, you know, considering the size of it, you know what I mean?
16: It's about a two-month fill. After it is filled the first time, then the yearly amount is equivalent to about what a family of four is going to use over a year, so a minuscule amount.
0: Mm. Mm. And you were correct. He was elected in 2018 as mayor of Leander.
1: All right, there you go. Yeah. Just wonder why he was mayor. Did he fix our water issues up there?
0: I think they still have a few. They had a few after him. I know that.
1: It is 626. Yeah, jump in at 512-836-0590 here on the Todd and Oz Show.
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21: Fox News, I'm Gianna Gelosi. U.S. forces conducting their 11th night of strikes in Iran as Trump says he has no interest in meeting with Tehran until they're ready to convene in a meaningful way. Secretary of State Marco Rubio speaking this morning from Manila.
22: We'd love to have an agreement where they say we're no longer sponsor terrorism and we will not pursue a nuclear weapon or the things you need for a nuclear weapon. I think if there's a lack of confidence, is the lack of confidence that the Iranian regime will ever agree to any of those things.
21: The Gulf Coast bracing for impact as Tropical Storm Bertha is expected to make landfall today. Fox Weather's Marissa Torres in New Orleans.
23: Local impacts for New Orleans would also be along the coast. The coastal waters where we do have some surge that's expected around 2 to 4 feet. For those low-lying coastal roads, those could be inundated and impassable as we get through some high tide cycles today and by tomorrow morning.
21: And that's Fox Weather's Marissa Torres. 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
1: Chrissy is checking in from North Austin this morning on this homeless issue. You got two competing efforts. You got the city cleaning up some encampments. You got the state sweeping in several days prior doing the same thing. And, well, the state's making some great progress. Chrissy, good morning in North Austin. What are you thinking about?
25: Good morning. So, you know, it's so interesting when you hear the mayor and the czar. And basically what I hear is a lot of complaining. And really in this world, you have, you know, people that complain and the people that provide solutions. And so I'm sure that they don't need the governor's permission to provide solutions. I'm sure the city knows where every single homeless encampment is. All they have to simply do is work. They go, oh, I see the governor's task force is over here. Let's take a team out. Let's give some flyers out. Let's say, hey, come to this location. We're going to provide you this, this, and this. Because apparently the city has millions of dollars at its fingertips. But where is it actually being used? I don't even know, you know, besides a few hotels, where is all the money going? You know, where is places to help people get cleaned up, to go for job interviews, to get help with their addictions? Where are those places in the city? It should be really well now.
1: It's a great point. That's an outstanding point. You're absolutely right. This is a real opportunity for the mayor to step up and solve a real problem. Right.
0: Yeah, sure.
1: Instead of, just sugarcoating this money pit that we've created, this homeless industrial complex. You're right, Chrissy. A full city audit would go a long way in restoring some credibility and trust at City Hall. But the mayor is fully embracing the politics of the time.
0: Yeah. Yeah. In fact, I imagine if you had a mayoral candidate who was genuine about a full top down third party outside audit and followed through with it, that you'd probably find a wildly successful candidate, mayor that could actually draw people together.
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0: At 6:31, getting a look at Austin's on-time traffic. William Cannon at Stone Lee Place. You got a crash down there to watch for. There is also a stall still to be found, 35 southbound at Robert S. Light Boulevard. Also watch for the stall 290 eastbound Manshack Road. And 183A southbound at Avery Ranch. There is a stall on the right as well. 645, another check. Patrick Osborne, Austin's on-time traffic.
2: News Radio KLBJ Radar Weather Watch. Couple more days, so we're breaking the century mark. 106 this afternoon is under a heat advisory. We're also tying the record high from 2018. Overnight lows in the low 80s. We'll look for 103 tomorrow, another sunny day. We could see some rain potentially too on Saturday, and we're still going to be in the 100 range. 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I'm Rachel Marise.
1: And you could join us at 512-836-0590. On the campaign trail, in the race to be a senator from the great state of Texas, a number of Texas sheriffs gathered in Fort Worth to endorse Texas Attorney General Ken Paxton in that Senate race.
3: Tarrant County Sheriff Bill Wayborn led the group. He says voters should look at the voting records of both Paxton and his opponent, State Representative James Tallarico. Paxton spoke on his record of supporting law enforcement.
4: As Attorney General, my office has dedicated itself to prosecuting violent criminals, supporting local law enforcement, defending officers in court, protecting their authority under Texas law, and standing up against policies that put politics ahead of public safety.
3: Paxton said law enforcement needs to know that their elected leaders have their back. Paxton would only take questions regarding law enforcement and did not answer questions on other topics. Eric Bushman, TSN News.
1: All right, there you go. Yeah, there was, despite the law enforcement focus in this press conference, towards the end there, it kind of got cut off when a couple of reporters were asking about this New York Times report regarding the expanded, or rather his expanding luxury real estate portfolio, and then the investigation into potential voter fraud, which I think that that voter fraud thing is kind of silly and going to be behind him soon. Well, anyway, Paxton and his campaign representatives, they shut the questioning down pretty quick, and that was it. They stuck with the endorsement of the sheriff's deputies and sheriffs there supporting Ken Paxton.
0: Yeah. At some point in time, I do think Ken Paxton's going to have to start, you know, taking more real questions. To his credit, James Tallarico is out there, and he's getting in front of people with the microphone, standing there, surrounded by a bunch of people, many of whom don't like the guy or trust him. Ken Paxton's not campaigning that same way, and that may I still think he's going to beat James Tallarico, but that may sort of hurt him a little bit just because as the headline on KXAN, you know, Paxton opens the floor for questions, shuts down inquiries on voting record and real estate holdings. That's the kind of stuff people go, well, why aren't you talking about this? Why aren't you talking about it?
1: That's because some of the TV stations, they're pretty good at picking a tone that sways public opinion.
0: Well, of course they are.
1: That was just literally like 10 seconds of that press conference yesterday. I get it. I get it. You know, for some people, it's a bad look. He's not answering the questions. He's not more out there, on the campaign trail and big town hall meetings. And Tallarico is. I get it, on the surface. But when you focus on what they're actually saying and what they're actually doing, this is where the candidates really start to look completely different.
0: Sure.
1: You know what I mean?
0: Sure.
1: I mean, Ken Paxton, there's no doubt he is a defender of Texas taxpayers.
0: Absolutely.
1: There's no denying that. Mm-hmm. You know what I mean?
0: It wasn't just the press conference yesterday, because I understand, he's up there. He's really just talking about the endorsements.
1: Yeah,
0: but just in general, you don't really see him out there talking with the people much. And probably isn't going to have a huge impact in the long run come November, but for some it might.
1: They're pretty close in the polls.
0: Yeah.
1: It really he really hasn't needed it, right?
0: No.
1: You know?
0: No. Well, he's got a record here.
1: Meanwhile, James Tallarico, like you said, he's been out there hosting all kinds of town hall meetings. Some of those have gotten heated, there in Houston specifically. There's a concern this morning he may not be able to secure the black vote. He's really concerned about that. Well, anyway, he did talk a little bit and answer a few questions specifically directed towards the black community of Texas.
7: Do you support reparations, and would you legislate for an anti-black crime bill?
8: Thank you. Restoration, repairing past harms is part of my faith tradition. It's part of the values I was raised with. And it's exactly why we need a lot of the policies we've been talking about here to invest in black communities, to invest in black Texans, whether it's tuition relief, whether it's home ownership grants, whether it is baby bonds to ensure that we are helping to build that generational wealth, we have to correct the injustices of our past. I talked about Sam Branch, Texas. I don't think I mentioned that Sam Branch is a freedman community. So we are seeing the reverberations of slavery in modern day Texas, all over the place. And until we as a society are committed to righting those past wrongs, of restoring our black communities, we're never going to be able to get this country back on track.
1: Yeah, there you go. James Tallarico, I don't think he answered the question about reparations and anti-black crime bill legislation. He kind of danced around it a little bit,
0: yeah,
1: didn't he? I mean, he may have insinuated he's for reparations, you know? That's what some people heard, right?
0: That's kind of what I heard, but I think that he's also trying to play both sides of it because there are moderates who I don't think would support that kind of thing.
1: Yeah, yeah.
0: And he wants to keep them, too.
1: Well, there were three things there that he mentioned. He mentioned student loan forgiveness for black Texans. That would be discrimination.
0: Yes, it would.
1: Yeah, right? Mm-hmm. And then he mentioned the baby bonds. Well, what is how? That's the same thing as these Trump savings accounts for kids. Trump's done that, right?
0: Yeah.
1: And the anti-black crime bill is typically, commonly used by historians and legal scholars and others to describe the Violent Crime Control and Law Enforcement Act of 1994 that was written by the Democrats and Joe Biden. You know, the one that the critics argue heavily exacerbated the mass incarceration of African Americans. You know, remember when Joe Biden presented that in 1994 as a senator?
0: I do.
1: Well, the bill was originally intended to lower national crime rates its long-term systemic impact disproportionately harmed black communities across the United States, according to the critics.
0: Well, yeah, you know, there were bad policies in the past that affected the black community fairly badly. And obviously, you know, slavery was an horrific thing. But the only way we're going to move forward is for people to actually stop living in the past, to stop blaming a bunch of people for something that they had nothing to do with, about something that you never experienced in your life. And guys like Tallarico seizing on the left's absurd white guilt just to pander to non-whites is ridiculous. That's not making any progress. And certainly reparations, stealing other people's money and giving it to just one particular demographic, that's not going to make progress either. This is 2026.
1: It is 640. Yeah, jump in at 512-836-0590. Listen, the rainbow crosswalks are gone. You know, the ones at 4th and Colorado downtown? Remember, they were painted years ago, right? To look, this was to honor, gay pride? Is that what they did?
0: Yeah.
1: Is that what it's all about?
0: Yeah, the whole LGBT community.
1: Well, Governor Greg Abbott and TxDOT ordered the removal of those rainbow crosswalks or any kind of political signage from all Texas city streets. Jamal Cryer, he's with the group called Austin Pride, and he tells CBS Austin the removal was extremely emotional for him and others. Extremely emotional.
5: It was heartbreaking, for sure. But I know that this will only make the community stronger at the end. Tonight, we mourn. Tomorrow, we advocate. We move and we make changes to ensure that the inclusivity here in Austin still exists.
0: This is Austin. You know, we are inundated with your flags every single day, whether or not we want to be. We're just talking about inclusivity.
1: William Cass is a female impersonator. He says the crosswalks represented visibility that is no longer there.
6: Just kind of, it symbolized a beacon of hope and home and safety for us. Just understand that we're a community that wants to feel at home here in Austin.
0: Oh, you are, believe me. You very much are. What are you whining about? This city bends over backwards for your community. I think y'all going to be okay.
1: Mayor Kirk Watson says there's now a rainbow-colored heart mural on the side of that area, one of the buildings there. He's also going to unveil a new historical marker next month. Historical marker for the rainbow sidewalks?
0: That's what I have. Yeah, that's the way I take it.
1: Both Cryer and Cass say that's a good start. But they want more.
5: It is a great beginning, but it's only the beginning of our journey.
6: It's never enough, right? But I think it is a step forward. Remember, we're forgetting. We're Austin, Texas. Keep Austin
1: weird.
6: Please,
1: you sound like a bunch of ungrateful hags, man.
0: Yeah.
1: What a visible again. Shut the front door. You got two Pride Months in Austin, Texas. Austin, Texas is the gay capital of the United States of America. No longer San Francisco. Gay community has left San Francisco. They reside in Austin, Austin, Texas is the gay capital of the United States. Jamal and William, they're a bunch of sissies.
0: Yeah, well, they might agree with you on that. I don't understand how you can live in Austin, Texas, and feel like you're so put upon, so oppressed. Everywhere you look in this town, there's something, you know, honoring your LGBTQ community. Every single week, the Austin City Council meets. There's some kind of resolution tailored just for your community.
1: They just show weakness, man. It's just so weak that you need that rainbow crosswalk. You're welcome in this community. It's 2026.
9: Mm-hmm. Oh, my gosh.
1: Just lighten up, fellas. 6:43 here at KLBJ.
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0: 6:45 now. Austin's on time traffic. Still got a report of a crash down there. William Cannon near Stone Lee Place. Also watch for a little bit of debris. This is a stalled vehicle. This is 71 westbound there, right around 183. There is some debris in the right lane of I-35 northbound at Tech Ridge Boulevard. And also looks like right there on Giles Lane and Harris Branch Parkway, this new crash that just popped up. We'll get you another look at 705. Patrick Osborne, Austin's on-time traffic.
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2: 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We are also tying a record high today that was set back in 2018 of 106. Heat will be dangerous. Minimize outdoor activity. Down to 81 overnight. Still not out of triple digits yet. 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Another toasty day with plenty of sunshine. 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
1: .com. 6:49 here on the Todd and Oz Show. The Austin School District has called off a planned partnership with a nonprofit that was going to take over three middle schools next year. Officials made the announcement this week. AISD was hoping to partner with the Texas Council for International Studies in an effort to prevent a state takeover of the entire district. However, the Texas Education Agency rejected the plan. So if Burnett, Dolby, or Webb Middle Schools get another failing grade on their accountability ratings, they'll likely trigger a state takeover of the entire district. Associate Professor of Education and Policy at Texas Tech, Jacob Kursky, he tells CBS Austin that that's probably going to happen.
19: The question around state intervention will come into play in the high likelihood, I think, that those three campuses will earn another failing grade.
1: Education Austin President Ken Zarifas, that's the Employees Teachers Union, he says it's not fair that the state is treating the AISD this way. He feels like he's being victimized by the state on this front.
0: Oh, cool part of there, Ken.
20: There's nothing that's going to limit the state from taking us over if they want to take us over. It's just going to happen if it does, if it does.
1: Yeah, the latest. You know what? The state doesn't want to take over the AISD. I don't want the state to take over the AISD. I just want better outcomes for the kids. I want them to get the best education possible, and that's not happening for too many kids in the AISD.
0: Yeah.
1: And the AISD school board admits that they can't fix the problem because they were trying to hire this outside group.
0: Right. We wanted some help. I prefer local control, absolutely. But I actually do want to see the state come in and take over because I am tired of the school board and the superintendent and the union and everybody who is preventing this school from actually getting turned around. I know there's a lot to it. It's easier than just saying, hey, you know, get a new school board in there. Things will be better. But we've seen it happen. We've seen things turn around in Houston and Fort Worth and elsewhere. And these kids deserve better than they're being given by the school board, the principal, Ken Zarifas and his group. All of them have only made things worse for AISD.
1: Yeah, the latest accountability ratings will be released in just a few weeks. And if Burnett, Dolby, or Webb fail for a fifth consecutive year, the process of removing the superintendent and the entire school board and then replacing them with a state-approved board that will begin next fall.
0: Yeah.
1: That's how it works. And that immediately takes the politics out of it, doesn't it?
0: Yeah, it does.
1: Does it?
0: Yeah, I think it does, largely. It's unfortunate. I will preface that it is very unfortunate, but this is necessary. And I fully expect it to happen because AISD has said that they've seen incremental gains on those three campuses.
1: Not enough.
0: Well, incremental is not going to be enough to save you then.
1: Not enough. Mm-hmm. Yeah, not enough.
0: Now, perhaps if, I don't know, 5, 6, 7 years ago, you started noticing some troubling trends and you did something about it proactively, you wouldn't be in this situation.
1: And this current school board has kind of slept on it. They sat on their hands. And this current school board's not the only. I mean, this has been going on for years, right?
0: So it's a real shame because local control is always best.
1: One side of the story that I need to look into, one question I have is if the state takes over the AISD, well, for how long? You know, until things are turned around, what? What happens? What's that process for giving people control of their local school district on a local level, you know, 2, 3, 4, 5 years from now? They've been running Edge of Houston and Fort Worth for, I think this is the third year in Houston, possibly? Second or third year?
0: Yeah, sounds about right.
1: Yeah.
0: Looking here, it says the TEA takeover typically lasts 2 to 6 years.
1: 2 to 6 years.
0: Yeah.
1: All right.
0: I imagine the state could turn it around and, you know, within that time frame.
1: Yeah, it is 6:53. Your thoughts at 512-836-0590. The House DOGE subcommittee members, they heard testimony from the National Museum of American History director, Athena Harlid, yesterday. Both sides accused each other of erasing history. Fox reporter Alexandria Hoff has the story.
3: Republicans feel stories of American exceptionalism are being buried to promote a social justice agenda, while Democrats are accusing the Trump administration of trying to police painful parts of America's past. The focus was on the findings of a July 4th report released by the White House, which alleges under the leadership of Dr. Athea Hartig, the National American History Museum has prioritized political activism over education. Hartig is pushing back. Republicans, though, claim that the Smithsonian has taken an overly critical lens to standout American figures. The debate will shift tomorrow to the full committee on House Administration, which oversees how the Smithsonian is governed and funded.
1: Now, Hartig told lawmakers the museum does not take sides. The White House Domestic Policy Council accused the Smithsonian of refusing to, quote, celebrate the nation and its history. Now, there was one focus during that hearing yesterday, Brandon Gill from North Texas.
4: Yeah, it was great.
1: Yeah, really focused on this kind of a working document that the Smithsonian has, specifically talking about calling out white supremacy. And here are the things that the Smithsonian considers white supremacy: individualism and self-reliance. The Smithsonian says that's white supremacy. The nuclear family structure. The Smithsonian feels that that is white supremacy. Rational, linear thinking, work before you play, plan for the future, protecting property, avoiding conflicts, managing your time, and being polite and respectful. All of those things the Smithsonian considers little hinges or tinges or signs of white supremacy.
0: And it,
1: I say embrace white supremacy.
0: I guess so.
1: All of those things right there are the elements of a successful life.
0: Yeah. It was funny to listen to Brandon Gill hit her with it. He asked her, you know, do you believe in being polite? And she says, oh, of course. He goes, well, right here, and the Smithsonian labels politeness as, you know, part of white supremacy. So are you a white supremacist? He asked her. And of course, you know, you could feel her tensing up, and it was a real good moment.
1: She was kind of caught off guard, you know?
0: Yeah. White supremacy is a fallacy. It's nonsensical to believe that white supremacy is a threat to the United States of America in 2026.
1: It is 6:55 here at KLBJ.
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15: 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All these politicians, some of them that have helped make the policy or haven't done anything to change the policy, have ignited this attack against police officers.
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25: After the talking stopped, the bombing of Iran continues. I'm Dave Anthony, Fox News. The U.S. military launched airstrikes an 11th straight night, hitting military facilities and drone storage, trying to degrade Iran's ability to keep attacking ships in the Strait of Hormuz.
31: We remain open to diplomacy. We remain open to working it out in a negotiated way. But right now, they don't seem to be serious about that. And so we're going to continue to protect shipping.
25: Secretary of State Marco Rubio said that this morning in the Philippines after meeting with China's foreign minister.
31: They've been pretty clear that they don't support any tolling or restrictions on global shipping through an international waterway.
25: Only a few ships got through the strait yesterday, and this morning oil prices keep rising back up. WTI back to around $88 a barrel, $20 higher than when July started, and the price of the gas pump's gone up 17 cents since last Wednesday. Later this morning, the commander-in-chief will go to Delaware, where four flag-draped caskets will arrive. American troops killed last week in Jordan and Iraq.
32: President Trump says it will be a great honor to pay his respects to the American service members at the dignified transfer to Dover Air Force Base. Last night, the Department of War announced another soldier killed in last weekend's enemy attack, Sergeant Angel S. Ramperstad, 28 years old, of Ozone Park, New York, bringing the total number of service members killed in the conflict to 18.
25: Fox's Jackie Heinrich at the White House. A Trump-backed Republican congressman could be Arizona's next governor.
33: I have every bit of confidence that we're going to win. We're going to get our message out, our message of restoring the American dream to Arizona.
25: Andy Biggs will try to unseat Democratic Governor Katie Hobbs in November. Biggs got more than 70% of the vote, beating fellow Congressman David Schweikert in the GOP primary. Two other Trump-backed Republicans also won primaries. Mark Lamb trying to replace Biggs in Congress. Former NFL kicker Jay Feely is vying to take Schweikert's House seat. A Democratic congressman in Arizona fended off a challenge from the left. Greg Stanton beat a Democrat socialist in the primary. 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
35: Here, let me squeeze in Lou, checking in from the Mopac area this morning.
36: Man, you know what it is, man. Just another day, another hustle, man.
35: Yep.
36: I want to speak on that homeless. Man, the city's not doing nothing about it. I started out having 5 homeless encampment properties to clean out. I was hired to do. I'm at 12 right now. All these individuals that I meet in these homeless encampments, they're ducked in these camps that people from Wisconsin, North Carolina, New York, these people are coming out from the woodwork, man.
35: Wow.
36: So I have no clue what these city councils are talking about. If there's a change in decreasing homelessness, all these Mickey Mouse nonprofits that they have, man, everybody got their hand in the pot, man, taking some kind of change out of it. There's no change whatsoever.
35: Well, Lou, there's no interest in solving the crisis because that means they wouldn't be needed anymore, right? I mean,
36: exactly. Yeah. That's job security for them, and that's it.
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1: OBJ.
25: Secretary of State Marco Rubio also addressed another potential conflict today. President Trump has said that Cuba may be next as the U.S. pushes for change in the communist country.
31: Cuba matters to us because it's 90 miles from our shores and it has a direct impact on our national security, be it the things they've been involved in the past, the countries they've aligned with in the past and currently, or the threat of mass migration.
25: After the U.S. capture of Venezuela's leader in January, Cuba's access to that country's oil was cut. President Trump then threatened any country supplying oil to Cuba with tariffs, leading to big fuel shortages there. And speaking

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4: 50. At 7:05, we're checking Austin's on-time traffic. Giles Lane at Harris Branch Parkway. You got a crash to watch for through there. Also going to be a little bit of debris to move around 35 northbound at Tech Ridge Boulevard. And on Mopac northbound, looks like up there around 360, you're going to have a stall on the right as well. And another check of the roads at 7:15. Patrick Osborne, Austin's on-time traffic.
5: News Radio KLBJ Radar Weather Watch. Couple more days, so we're breaking the century mark. 106 this afternoon is under a heat advisory. We're also tying the record high from 2018. Overnight lows in the low 80s. We'll look for 103 tomorrow, another sunny day. We could see some rain potentially too on Saturday, and we're still going to be in the 100 range. That's your News Radio KLBJ Radar Weather Watch. I'm Rachel Marisay.
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4: Yeah, come on, get in here in the conversation at 512-836-0590. 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President Trump will travel to Dover Air Base in Delaware to witness a dignified transfer of four U.S. service members killed in recent Middle East hostilities connected to the ongoing war with Iran. We get more with reporter Jackie Heinrich.
6: President Trump says it will be a great honor to pay his respects to the American service members at the dignified transfer today at Dover Air Force Base. Last night, the Department of War announced another soldier killed in last weekend's enemy attack, Sergeant Angel S. Ramperstad, 28 years old, of Ozone Park, New York, bringing the total number of service members killed in the conflict to 18. Yesterday, speaking alongside Lebanon's president, President Trump said Tehran desperately wants to make a deal, but the U.S. is not interested until Iran is prepared for meaningful negotiations. In the meantime, the Pentagon is giving the president options to hit Iran's Pickaxe Mountain, a possible hiding spot for Iran's nuclear arsenal, according to Israel.
7: Be hitting that area very probably pretty soon, and there's not a thing they can do about it. I will tell you, they want to desperately meet, and until they're ready to meet in a meaningful way, we have no interest.
6: Experts don't think there's anything inside the U.S. arsenal that can get underneath Pickaxe Mountain. Secretary Hegseth, though, said much of the U.S. capabilities are classified, but if anyone in the world can reach it, it is the U.S. military. Meantime, Secretary Rubio, speaking at ASEAN this morning, defended the full-scale war resuming.
8: We think that a nuclear-armed Iran is an unacceptable thing. It can't happen. And that's what they were going to do if they hid behind this conventional shield that they were building, and the president just was going to stand by and allow that to happen. Within 2 years, Iran could say, we're breaking out to a nuclear weapon, you can't do anything about it, or we're going to overwhelm you with tens of thousands of drones and missiles, which they were on pace to build. They can't do that now.
6: Rubio was also asked about reports that the U.S. and Israel and Saudi Arabia, are about to announce a deal that would allow the kingdom to enrich nuclear fuel. U.S. lawmakers in Israel have expressed opposition to such a plan, but Rubio said he did not want to get ahead of the White House on any such announcement, but the U.S. would have to work with Congress and would not reach any deal with any country that would lead to proliferation.
4: All right, there you go. That's Fox reporter Jackie Heinrich. You could join us at 512-836-0590. She made reference to War Secretary Pete Hegseth testifying before the Senate Appropriations Committee, defending the need for $67 billion in supplemental funding, revealing the conflict with Iran has already cost us $37.5

0: $1 billion and 18 lives. Other reporting puts the White House request closer to $90 million, and on top of the already proposed $1.5 trillion defense budget. Now, Pete Hegseth, he says the inability to properly fund this department, the Department of War, is probably the single greatest threat this country faces. I think I'd add the SAVE Act to that, but yeah. There you go. That's what our war secretary says. 512-836-0590.
1: It's going to take a lot of playing catch up to reverse a lot of that neglect and damage that was caused to our military under the Biden administration. And that's what it seems to me that Pete Hegseth has really put a focus on. And unfortunately, a lot of this has come with a real high price tag, Iran and all that. But you got to do what you got to do.
0: It is 7:10. Listen, the city of Austin is planning to open multiple new homeless navigation centers. And now a local nonprofit is doing one as well. Anthony Jackson, he's the CEO of the nonprofit that's called We Can Now. He tells KVU that they're going to open a homeless navigation center just north of Lamar Boulevard on Carpenter Avenue.
2: There's literally no resources out here. And so that's what has, you know, compelled us and brought us to this navigational center is like, you know, the people need it.
0: Yeah, there is a tremendous homeless community in this area. This is a part of Chito Vela's district that needs a lot of attention for a variety of reasons. Mm-hmm. Now, according to Jackson there, Anthony Jackson of We Can Now, he says having a resource center close to where the people are located can help remove barriers that often prevent people from getting assistance they need.
2: Just added barriers added on to trying to navigate to get the resources that you need. And so you need spaces where that are in close proximity that you can go to get the help and the access to resources that you need.
0: Now, Austin's homeless strategy officer, David Gray, he says this is something that We Can Now is doing on its own.
3: The city is not part of that, and we don't have any investment in that. Although we do applaud We Can Now for the work that they're doing. They do really great work in Austin.
0: Yeah. Now, as for concerns for nearby homeowners about having a homeless navigation center in their neighborhood, Jackson says they've planned for that, too.
2: We're going to have security volunteers that are going to go all the way down each which way just to make sure, hey, I know you just came from the resource center. Is there anything you need? Where's your next destination? How can we get you there?
0: Yeah, he says they hope to have it up and running in just a couple of months.
1: Well, as we have seen, the most prime example, Sunrise Homeless Navigation Center, it's a hotbed for drug abuse and crime, just filth and debris, drug paraphernalia lying around. And I would be curious to see, because I don't believe, Mr. Jackson, your team of volunteers, I don't really believe that y'all are going to be able to keep that that neighborhood as safe and free from vagrants as you claim that you're going to. You're going to be attracting them like a magnet.
0: Well, the people that are there are already there. This is already, a magnet for the homeless community. It's already a high crime, dirty part of town. I mean, it's New Jack City. You know what I mean?
1: Yeah.
0: The throwing old classic movie. Nola, did you know what I'm talking to? You get it? Yeah. New Jack City
1: and the Carter.
0: Yeah, that's right.
1: I applaud Mr. Jackson and his group for what they're doing to help people, but we've seen far too many examples of homeless navigation centers causing way more problems than they solve. And once they're in place, it's like nobody wants to do anything to fix the neighborhood that they messed up. Look at Ryan Alter in that Sunrise community first saying, oh, we're going to move it. We're going to move it. Don't worry. Yeah, we've decided we're going to move it. I've heard all of your pleas that you've been making for the past couple of years. We're going to move it. Only to find out, actually, we're not going to move it. We're going to leave it there, and we're going to build you a new one, and we're going to put another one in North Austin, and now we're going to have another one run by a nonprofit. Before you know it, we're going to, I think, see a lot more Sunrise-style problems all over our city.
0: Well, they say that they're not getting funding from the city of Austin, at least the city, that is. It's an Austin-based grassroots nonprofit dedicated to ending homelessness, relies on hybrid funding model up from public street outreach infrastructure investment, community donations, also some local organizational partnerships. If you've donated to Amplify Austin Day, that's some of your money probably made it to this group called We Can.
1: Okay.
0: Yeah.
1: I mean, everybody does. He's right. People need help. They do need help. It's just unfortunate the way that things have kind of, how many people like to take advantage once they are getting help. And then kind of get entitled about it and mess the neighborhood up.
0: It is 7:14 here at KLBJ.
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1: So it's going to be 100 and about 102 today. It's going to feel more like 111. It's going to continue to be hot out there. 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
5: Recently, some metal rails and loops were installed by someone on a nearly dozen planter boxes near 6th Street and Brazos. Downtown Austin Alliance says it had no part in the installation. It is also curious as to who added the deterrence, if you will, to keep the homeless away.
1: You know, I don't know if it's just homeless. I mean, they also kind of look like those things that people would put up to stop people with skateboards from, you know, grinding up the sides of planter boxes with their tricks and whatnot.
5: Sure.
1: But I would think that this would be fairly easy to track down, or at least get an idea. There's surveillance cameras all over downtown Austin.
5: Either the city did it, and the city doesn't want the general public to know that they had something to do with it because it goes against the activist narratives about letting the homeless go anywhere they want.
1: I could believe that.
5: Or it was one of the business owners downtown that did it out of frustration. 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
1: 7:16, Austin's on-time traffic. Looks like we have a wreck out there, 620 at Deerbrook Trail. That may be an injury crash, too, so watch for first responders through there. 35 northbound, still report of debris blocking the right lane at Tech Ridge Boulevard. And stalled vehicle that's blocking up the exit lane, 35 southbound at Robert S. Light Boulevard. 7:31, we'll get you another check. Patrick Osborne, Austin's on-time traffic.
6: News Radio KLBJ Radar Weather Watch. We'll hit a high today of 106 with mostly sunny skies. We're under heat advisory, too, for our entire listening area. 80s tonight, low 80s. 103 for tomorrow with an overnight low of 78. We're at 100 for Friday, the same on Saturday, except tropical rainstorm Bertha could bring some rain showers to our listening area. That's your News Radio KLBJ Radar Weather Watch. I'm Rachel Maris.
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0: 720, and you can join us at 512-836-0590. Republicans say the facts are on their side when it comes to the lab-leaked theory of the COVID-19 pandemic. Newsman Chad Pergram has more from Capitol Hill.
1: The nation's top scientist touted a March 2020 article downplaying theories that COVID-19 came from a lab in China. But documents obtained by Senator Rand Paul say the report's authors weren't certain. Co-author Christian Anderson told colleagues via Slack there was only a 30% chance that COVID sprang from a lab. Anderson later conceded, quote, "We really don't have any hard evidence one way or another." Anderson testified in 2023 that he didn't tout the nature theory to protect what Dr. Anthony Fauci said about how COVID started. Now, the intelligence community is torn about COVID origins, and the FBI has moderate confidence about the lab theory. The CIA, low confidence. Fauci goes before Paul's committee under subpoena next week.
0: Yeah, so there you go. Yeah. Jump in at 512-836-0590.
2: There are a lot of people that need to go to jail for the rest of their lives over this. We talked yesterday about somebody giving the order for the Border Patrol to stand down while a guy was coming over from China.
0: Yeah.
2: Whoever that was needs to be convicted. Anthony Fauci, though, the most egregious of all of them. And he, of course, he chose politics and power over science, and as a result, government medical officials, not just government, medical officials in general, whether or not they deserve it, have lost credibility and trust of people. And I think it's going to take a long, long time before people are going to look at the medical community the way they did pre-COVID.
0: Well, this comes as Republicans allege that Dr. Fauci, Mr. Science, Dr. Tony Fauci, former chief medical advisor to President Joe Biden, intervened in intelligence meetings discussing the origins of the disease. Senator Roger Marshall calling on the Justice Department to appoint a special counsel to investigate him. Yeah, the former president preemptively pardoned Fauci before leaving office in 2025, but that does not protect him from an investigation. It only protects him from punishment, right?
2: I guess so. I still don't understand how there could be anything legally binding about a pardon for something that's not specified, and you don't even really know what he may be charged with. You're just the president of the United States going, you're such an enemy of the people. You've committed such a crime against humanity. I'm just going to give you a blanket pardon for the rest of your life just to protect you.
0: I think it's the bow on the package of the allegations of the lab leak theory. We all believe the lab leak theory, right?
2: And
0: this total pardon for Fauci is the bow on the box that proves that we're right on this.
2: Mm. You know, if Fauci has nothing to hide, why do you need a pardon? Why has he been running for so long?
0: 723. Listen, there are reports that one of the world's largest retailers will be moving into that new development called the Dog's Head. This is in Southeast Austin. 2,600 acres of land that officials say will one day include homes, businesses, and industrial space. City leaders this week say Amazon Robotics is reportedly the first major prospective tenant for Dog's Head. Could bring about 500 jobs along with them. Yeah, the city council will vote tomorrow on creating what's known as a tax increment reinvestment zone, known as a TIRS. And that would allow the city to capture new property tax revenue on that land and reinvest it back into the area. Now, as proposed, Dog's Head would amount to 9 times larger than the Domain.
2: I mean, that's big. That's
0: sure.
2: Because the Domain is massive in and of itself. So you're talking about 12,000 total residential units.
0: Wow.
2: It's looking like it's broken up, though. 6,200 will be apartments and condos, and 6,200 will be single-family homes. And then the city's going to require that 20% of the total housing be income-restricted or affordable housing, if you will. I'd like to know more about this plot of land, though. Because I could be completely wrong, but I think I remember correctly, a TIRS needs to be applied to a blighted part of the land.
0: Right.
2: Like they wanted to use a TIRS right there on the Statesman property, that beautiful prime waterfront property, but they weren't able to do it because it's not actually blighted. So I'm curious, since they tried to pull a fast one on us already, is it the same thing here?
0: Well, this area spans 4 square miles. It's bound by the Colorado River, U.S. 183, and State Highway 130. You look on a map and it looks like a dog's head. Looks like a Labrador Retriever. Well, this plot of land gets its unique name because of its shape, spearheaded by Austin-based Endeavor Real Estate Group. They're the ones that are remaking 6th Street, too. Yeah, the firm famously behind the Domain and multiple decades project aims at transforming this former sand and gravel mining land into a massive mixed-use hub. Yeah, the planning department is incredibly ambitious, designed to build, they designed the built out over 28 years, from 2030 to 2057. Now, if completed, it'll be roughly the size of downtown Austin and house up to 25,000 folks.
2: Yeah.
0: Well, here's the breakdown. Like you said, 12,395 residential units, 9 mile square feet of commercial space, 6,200 single-family homes, 6,200 multi-units, 4 million square feet of industrial space, and 2.5 million square feet retail space and hospital and hospitality and hotel space as well. Now, over 6 miles of trails along the Colorado River, 266 acres of dedicated open green space just south of there, near extending Metopolis Drive and Dalton Lane across the river. So there you go.
2: Yeah, it's massive.
0: Yeah, this funding mechanism known as the TERS is something they're going to be voting on tomorrow.
2: So think about it like this, too. Dog's Head is the size of the entirety of Westlake Hills. And that's how big this property is. And I've heard people talking about, putting everything from homes that they're talking about there and businesses to even data centers. That could be an area where we start to see more data centers popping up. And I'm not sure how people would welcome them.
0: Well, coming up tomorrow, they're going to be voting on this TERS, the Tax Increment Reinvestment Zone. They said it could create $2.2 billion. They say the tool is dedicated to future property taxes generated inside Dog's Head to reimburse Endeavor for the water, sewer, and road installation that they will build. And they'll get some sort of reimbursement for it as well. The city may make some extra money, too. $2.2 billion is what they estimate they could generate in tax revenue.
2: Pretty significant. Pretty significant. Sounds to me, I hear 28 years? That I think that's the total time, the full build-out. So this is not going to be happening. Well, it's not going to be done until I'm an old man.
0: Yeah. I'm just curious how much water that project's going to use. That seems to be the question that people like to ask, right?
2: It is.
0: How much water? It's 727, and you could join us at 512-836-0590 here on the Todd and Oz Show.
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0: The U.S. Supreme Court seems likely to uphold laws that prohibit transgender women and girls from competing on a women's or girls' school sports teams. After nearly 3.5 hours of arguments in a pair of cases from Idaho and West Virginia, a majority of the justices appear to be, agree with the states, like the state of Texas, and that the laws can remain in place.
2: Well, I mean, states' rights, that's how it should be. I think it's absurd that there would be any state, or any governing body for that matter, that would play along with this first world problem, public fetish that has become so mainstream. You're not going to other countries where they have real problems and finding a bunch of, elitist liberal whites over there talking about how put upon they are because they, people are misgendering them, and the Y chromosomes can't compete in physical sports against, real females. It's really almost an embarrassment to the nation that we've even taken this all the way to the Supreme Court.
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2: And stick around. More coming up. This news is brought to you by Sinus and Snoring Specialists.
13: News. I'm CJ Papa. 11th straight night of U.S. airstrikes on Iran, targeting various sites, this time reaching deeper into the Islamic Republic. Secretary of State Marco Rubio met China's foreign minister today in the Philippines, saying Iran's in trouble.
14: They're facing hyperinflation, runaway inflation, high food costs. These are all pre-existing. They've all gotten worse. They've suffered a tremendous amount of damage to their military infrastructure.
13: Tropical storm Bertha expected to make landfall today.
15: Gulf of America furious here. It's trucking toward the finger of Louisiana, and that is south of New Orleans, about 75 miles. Venice, Port Sulphur, Grand Isle. Impacts expected to happen later this afternoon there, but already seeing them here this morning on this barrier island.
13: Fox Weather's Robert Way, about 40 miles south of Mobile, Alabama. 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
2: Safety. 7:31, Austin's on-time traffic. Watch for the injury crash there to 620 and Deerbrook Trail. There's also a wreck going to be on the left shoulder, 35 southbound, up there at SH-29. The one of the far left lanes, 35 southbound at 51st Street, you're going to be dealing with a wreck through there. And the exit lane, exit ramp, 35 southbound at Kyle Crossing is blocked up by a stalled vehicle. 7:45, got another look. Patrick Osborne, Austin's on-time traffic.
16: News Radio KLBJ Radar Weather Watch. Couple more days so we're breaking the century mark. 106 this afternoon as we're under a heat advisory. We're also tying the record high from 2018. Overnight lows in the low 80s. We'll look for 103 tomorrow, another sunny day. We could see some rain potentially too on Saturday, and we're still going to be in the 100 range. That's your News Radio KLBJ Radar Weather Watch. I'm Rachel Marise.
0: At 33 here on the Todd and Oz Show, nearly $90 billion. That's what the Pentagon wants from Congress right now, on top of the already record $1.5 trillion defense budget. To keep paying for the war with Iran, it's about to hit the five-month mark with no ceasefire in sight. War Secretary Pete Hegseth was on Capitol Hill yesterday. He did not mince words about what happens if lawmakers say no.
17: Part of the reason President Trump had to have the courage to do what he did after Midnight Hammer is that they didn't give up their ambitions, even though their nuclear sites had been obliterated. So this is a regime hell-bent on nuclear ambitions, and
18: guys,
17: President Trump
18: is willing to go after. We need straight answers.
19: The hearing grew tense at times.
17: Leadership.
20: When will you show
17: Why don't you show some leadership and stand up to your fellow Democrats who won't fund the troops, who stand and play partisan politics while you don't give us the money? You want to stand up here and talk about
19: As Hegseth estimated, the war has cost roughly $37.5 billion, and he said additional funds are needed to sustain military operations, replenish weapons, and ensure troops continue to get the pay they deserve. When asked what's become of the $75 billion still unspent from last year's reconciliation package,
17: move the president's priorities like Golden Dome for America, move away from all the woke priorities of what the Biden administration was pursuing, give us a chance to start cutting these deals on munitions, all the things that the president wanted us to focus on, shipbuilding, hypersonics. I mean, the Biden administration ignored hypersonics. They just decided to pretend like that technology didn't exist and we shouldn't invest in it. There are things. I don't know what Lloyd Austin did for 4 years. I really don't.
19: Democratic senators like Maryland's Chris Van Hollen raising concerns about strategy, transparency, and the potential for another drawn-out conflict.
21: But I think the American people to deserve a definition of what it means to win in Iran, because this war has dragged out for a lot longer than certainly the President of the United States indicated. Indeed, the President said on March 24th, and I'm quoting, "We've won this war. This war has been won."
19: Hegseth, for his part, defended the administration's approach while also arguing that Congress has stepped up before for Ukrainian fighters.
17: I would argue providing for American men and women as opposed to Ukrainian men and women is a higher priority for the United States Senate.
19: Over in the House, lawmakers are attempting to push through a third budget reconciliation measure to cover the war costs, but there's doubt that Senate Republicans may go along with that plan. Both chambers are scheduled to go on a summer break in the next few weeks, and that could leave any more war funding in uncertain territory. Yeah. I'm Joan Jones.
0: All right, there you go. It is 7:35. It's getting rather expensive financially, but
2: yes,
0: also the president will be there to receive the remains of some soldiers that were killed in duty in the Mideast over the past couple of days.
2: It's a real tragedy. You know, it's a tragedy. We lose Americans at any point. It's a tragedy. I can kind of understand these frustrations. I mean, I've had some of myself, in recent weeks and months. Sometimes I ask people, what are we doing over there? You know, some days it feels like we're just floating around, dropping a bomb here or there. And then later in the day, Trump will go out and say, you know, Iran is decimated. Everything that they had has been destroyed. But clearly that is not the case, because they're still hanging in there, fighting back at any chance that they can get. And I don't think what we're doing is obviously, I'm just looking from the outside in. But it feels like what we have been doing recently has not been that productive over there. Mm. Given them umpteen million chances to come back to the negotiating table after they repeatedly punched us in the face during supposed, you know, peace talks and ceasefire talks. They've shown us who they are for 50 years.
0: Sure.
2: And they very much have since we've gone to war with them.
0: Well, I understand your frustration. I share some of the same frustrations as well. But I think this has been successful. I mean, we've prevented them from getting a nuclear weapon, and we've been very strategic with a scalpel to make sure that civilians aren't killed with our bombs, right?
2: Well, there's that. I mean, I do appreciate that.
0: I mean, and that may happen eventually, as we try to wrap this up. An off-ramp would be great for this entire process. An off-ramp that includes Iran never having access to a nuclear weapon, and everybody, Democrats and Republicans, can agree with that.
2: Speaking of off-ramps, I mean, Trump was pretty adamant right after the strikes first began on Iran that this was going to be just a short thing. We're going to get in there, wrap things up, and we'll be done. I'd be willing to bet money that a year from the date that he dropped the first bomb, we're still over there fighting.
0: It is 7:37. Share your thoughts at 512-836-0590. U.S. citizenship is not for sale. Governor Greg Abbott dropped that line yesterday, signing an executive order aimed squarely at Texas hospitals accused of marketing childbirth packages to pregnant women south of the border. And it all traces back to a South Texas hospital and a billboard that was discovered just south of the border.
1: Abbott says Texas will not tolerate individuals traveling to the U.S. illegally to give birth and secure citizenship for their child. He has directed five agencies to investigate claims of birth tourism schemes within the state's healthcare industry. North Texas Congressman Brandon Gill says this is happening at an alarming rate.
20: The idea that you could have Chinese coming into the country as tourists solely for the purpose of having a baby, that baby growing up in China, being an American citizen with voting rights in the U.S. is so idiotic.
1: The order also allows state agencies to partner with federal prosecutors to share information about possible violations. Austin York, TSN News.
0: Yeah, there you go. Yeah, six agencies get their marching orders. The Texas Health and Human Services Commission, State Health Services, HSC, the Inspector General, the Medical Board, all part of this investigation. And, well, the enforcement actions includes revoking, possibly suspending licenses, prohibiting participation in state contracts, denying state benefits, and other enforcement action under state law. You can't do this, man.
2: Yeah, but that just none of that feels like it's got enough teeth to it. I mean, when you look at just how damaging birth tourism has been to our country, our state, to say, oh, well, we busted you for the last 7 years. You've been bringing a bunch of Chinese women over here and letting them have babies and sending them back for a profit. But we're just going to suspend you. We're just going to revoke your license. No, I want prosecutions for stuff like that. This traitorous stuff. These are not American citizens just because they were born here.
0: Yeah, Governor Abbott's push, it traces to Mission Regional Medical Center. This is in the Rio Grande Valley. Yeah, we've confirmed they had an advertised Spanish language birth package in South Texas billboard in Mexico with the pricing of natural deliveries and C-sections reportedly as low as $4,000. The hospital says the marketing materials are no longer in use, and it was simply sharing information about services like hospitals do across the country.
2: Sure.
0: They were doing it across the border.
2: Sure, that's all they were doing, right?
0: You know, the side of this, there's a couple of angles to this story that's worthy of a discussion. One is we have a plummeting birth rate in the United States of America, something that other nations have not been able to address. We've been able to address it, and Republicans at the Capitol don't want to say this, but we've been able to address the declining birth rates with immigration.
2: Yeah, yeah.
0: I'm not saying we should, but that's what has been happening when it comes to our demographics. And then the other side of it is, you know, especially you progressive lefties who say we're on stolen land. Somebody comes across the border illegally, drops a baby 30 minutes later, and it's their birthright to be a citizen of the United States. Meanwhile, you and your family have been here for generations, probably fought in every war that we've had in the United States, and your kids are on stolen land.
2: Yeah.
0: That's what's so insulting about this, and this is why the governor should crack down on birther tourism. It actually kind of sounds like human trafficking, too.
2: Well, in a way it is. And I know the law looks at it differently. The Constitution says otherwise, that these kids that are brought over here in the womb and leave, you know, in their mother's arms are American citizens. As far as I'm concerned, none of them is a legitimate American citizen. If you're part of this birth tourism thing, you're 18, 19 years old, and, you know, you just came back here to America because you're a citizen, because you were born here. There's nothing American about you. You know nothing about us. You're coming here, you don't respect the First Amendment, you don't respect the Second Amendment, you probably don't respect most of our Constitution, you're going to fly your flags, your nation's flag in our streets, and you're going to be loyal to them. I mean, that far too often we've seen that happen.
0: I don't know, there's been a lot of H-1Bs here in town too. You know, when they come to town and have a child, they're American citizens.
2: Yeah.
0: Is that birther tourism as well? Just an added benefit of being an H-1B?
2: I guess so.
0: Come here, take an American job, and have an American citizen at the same time? That's a sweet deal, isn't it?
2: Yeah,
0: that's a sweet deal, isn't it, Governor Greg Abbott? It's 7:42 here at KLBJ.
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2: 7:25, Austin's on-time traffic. Couple of lanes, looks like, actually, yeah, the two left lanes and the left shoulder, 35 southbound up there at SH-29. Going to be blocked up by a crash. Slow going through there right now. Also, the far two left lanes, 35 southbound at 51st Street are blocked up by a crash. There is a stalled vehicle in the exit lane, 35 southbound at Kyle Crossing. And look for the stall. Also reported 290 westbound at Man Shack Road. Another check, 805 Patrick Osborne, Austin's on-time traffic.
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16: 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We're under a heat advisor today for our entire listening area. We are also tying a record high today that was set back in 2018 of 106. Heat will be dangerous. Minimize outdoor activity. Down to 81 overnight. Still not out of triple digits yet. We'll be at 103 for tomorrow. Another toasty day with plenty of sunshine. That's your News Radio KLBJ Radar Weather Watch. I'm Rachel Marisay.
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31: Let me squeeze in. Roberts wants to weigh in on the law, the new bill that was approved by the House and the Senate. It's on the governor's desk for his approval. It would mandate that the Ten Commandments be placed in every public school classroom. And the ACLU is filing a lawsuit against the state to try to block this. Robert, good morning. What are you thinking about?
33: So I'm a Jewish American, and it turns my stomach to come to agree with the ACLU on anything. I mean, really, it makes me throw up in my mouth, frankly. But I have to come down on the side of that. I don't think that this is a proper thing to do, to be posting the Ten Commandments.
31: Why?
33: Well, because my belief system, and again, I'm an Orthodox Jew, allows for the personal belief that any human being, regardless of their religion, can be a decent human being, regardless of what they believe or what they don't believe. In that regard, I feel that some people could be offended because of their belief system. I'm 73 years old. I'm a product of New York City public schools. And when I left elementary school in 1964, we always had one day a week where there was a morning program, what they called assembly day. And everybody assembled in the auditorium and the principal gave a speech. It was always a non-denominational speech, but it always invoked either the name of God or he said the Lord or something like that. So we've kind of been through that. It didn't offend me as a child. And
31: I'm just curious, do you have a problem with the pride flags and the BLM flags and things like that in the classroom?
33: Yes.
31: Good,
33: yes,
31: good. Totally. I appreciate your consistency. You and I may disagree on the mandate for the Ten Commandments in the classrooms, but I do appreciate your consistency, and I appreciate your opinion. Thank
32: Absolutely.
31: You.
32: Absolutely.
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0: Michigan school districts. They recently called off a planned partnership with a nonprofit that was going to take over three middle schools next year. Officials made the announcement this week. Yeah, the AISD, they hope to partner with the Texas Council for International Studies in an effort to prevent a state takeover of the entire district. But the education departments, the TEA, they rejected that plan. So if Burnett, Dobie, and Webb Middle Schools get another failing grade on their accountability ratings, it's likely to trigger a state takeover of the all of the AISD. Is that what the people want? Moms, dads, educators, students, taxpayers? You're the one that's foot the bill. Do you want the state to come in and try to make some improvements in the AISD? We'd love to get your thoughts. You can text us, 512-836-0590. We do have a problem still this morning with our phone line, so feel free to text. Associate Professor of Education Policy at Texas Tech, his name is Jacob Kursky. He tells CBS Austin he thinks the state will probably take over the AISD.
1: The question around state intervention will come into play in the high likelihood, I think, that those three campuses will earn another failing grade.
0: Education Austin President Ken Zarifas, he says it's just not fair. The state is mistreating the AISD. They're a bunch of bullies.
2: So there's nothing that's going to limit the state from taking us over if they want to take us over. It's just going to happen if it does.
0: I don't think the state wants to take over any school districts, but the law, approved by lawmakers that were voted into office by the people, says they should.
3: Yes.
0: In situations like this.
3: Yes.
0: Now, the latest accountability ratings will be released in a few weeks, and if Burnett, Dobie, or Webb fail for a fifth consecutive year, the process of removing the superintendent and the school board will begin and replacing them with the state-approved board members that would begin this fall, immediately.
4: The superintendent, the school board, a lot of the teachers, heck, even Ken Zarifas, would like you to believe that great progress is being made in those three campuses, and there should be no state takeover, even if it's failed for a fifth consecutive year. But there only have been incremental improvements across all of them, and no more than a third of students in any of the grades are meeting grade level standards in math or reading. So y'all have failed those kids. The parents have failed those kids. And if I don't prefer a state takeover over local control. But when our local leaders in the Austin School District have proven themselves to be inept at everything from balancing the budget to educating our children, yeah, I support a state takeover fully. I think that the taxpayers deserve it.
0: Well, don't leave parents out of this, because part of the problem is the students at these schools don't speak English, and they are chronically absent.
4: No, I didn't leave. Parents have failed these kids too.
0: There's a buffet of issues affecting the public schools. I don't know how the state can fix that. I don't know how they can do that.
4: You're right. I mean, when it comes to the chronic absenteeism, that's going to be probably the trickiest thing of all. But they've proven themselves effective in Houston and Fort Worth.
0: They have. It's really up to parents though to make sure their kids get to school.
4: Yeah,
0: that is crucial. If you can't, if you don't care about getting your kid to school, then why should we?
4: But I mean, if for no other reason than AISD taxpayers deserve better than what they're getting.
0: Absolutely.
4: They deserve to see an ROI on all of that money that is taken out of their pockets every single year, whether it's thrown away with recapture or actually, put into their own fund there in AISD. The taxpayers of AISD spend a lot of money, and they deserve better than what they're getting.
0: Yeah, if you were the business owner of some company that was losing money 5 years in a row, you'd probably fire the bosses that were running the show, right?
4: Long time ago.
0: As an investor, right? Mm-hmm. And that's what should happen in the AISD.
4: But instead, they just recently renewed Matias Segura's contract, and he got himself a nice, $300,000+ for...
0: How about that?
4: Unless they take over.
0: How about
4: VTEA
0: that?
4: VTEA takes over.
0: It is 7:52. Jump in at 512-836-0590 here on the Todd and Oz Show. Listen, last week, New York City Mayor, the socialist Zohran Mamdani, he threatened to arrest Israeli Prime Minister Benjamin Netanyahu at the upcoming United Nations General Assembly in September. In a video posted on social media, he calls on the federal government to uphold the International Criminal Court's arrest warrant from 2 years ago, accusing him of war crimes. He's now backpedaling on his statements to make the apprehension.
5: My administration has reviewed every avenue available under applicable law to determine whether New York City could execute the International Criminal Court's arrest warrant if Benjamin Netanyahu came here. It is clear that we do not have the independent legal authority to enforce this warrant.
0: Yeah, the United States isn't a member of the ICC. Netanyahu dismissed the mayor's threat earlier this week, saying he doesn't recognize or he doesn't care about those who hate Jews in Israel, ultimately hate America.
4: Mm. Well, Mamdani is part of that traitorous, seditious, socialist movement that is growing rapidly across the United States. I would much rather see Mamdani and everybody like him in the exact situation that he's talking about with Netanyahu. And what a clown this guy is. You know, I mean, you're the mayor of New York. Yeah, it's a big city. It's the biggest city in the nation. But you're nobody to arrest Benjamin Netanyahu. I mean, can you imagine if this guy who's not even, who doesn't even actually possess real American values, touched off an international incident because he hates Jews and he hates America so much? Because that's what he would do. And it would be a horrible thing.
0: Yeah.
4: It's pathetic to even hear him talk about it, actually.
0: Well, this is the Democrat socialist platform, to be anti-Semitic. That is the Democrats' parties, at least the far left of the Democrat Party. Maybe not all Democrats, but the ones that are winning elections, so the ones that are being propped up as the candidates of the party, mm-hmm. and the DSA platform.
4: It is their
0: mindset.
4: Our own DSA elected officials here have proven themselves to be of that same mind. Zoe Kadri, a great example of it.
0: Texter points this out. It's a higher level of arrogance, you know, yeah. from this Mamdani type and the others that are spouting some of the things that he says.
4: Well, right now they're kind of on a roll, and the Democrat Party is just handing them win after win after win. They're destroying themselves by doing so.
0: It is 7:55 here at KLBJ.
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0: Listen, accidents happen from time to time, and heaven forbid you're in an accident today. And what if it's not your fault and you're injured? 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
9: The U.S. would prefer to negotiate with Iran. I'm Dave Anthony, Fox News. But Secretary of State Marco Rubio also said this morning,
10: commercial ships are going through the straits and they're being blown up. The United States is defending that shipping and in addition is targeting the places that are launching against those ships.
9: After an 11th straight night of American bombing, and President Trump just posted on Truth Social a few minutes ago, anytime Iran shoots at a ship in the Strait of Hormuz, the U.S. will bomb and destroy one bridge or power plant. Fox's Trey Yingst in Tel Aviv.
17: The Department of War has released the name of the fourth U.S. soldier that was killed over the weekend during that ballistic missile attack against Jordan. It's Sergeant Angel Romper Saad of Ozone Park, New York. Now, President Trump will attend the dignified transfer of all four service members killed.
9: They'll return in flag-draped caskets at Dover Air Force Base in 2 hours. Iran launched more attacks today at Gulf countries with U.S. bases, Bahrain and Jordan. Oil prices keep surging back up, and the price of the gas pumps 17 cents higher than last Wednesday. And while the U.S. preventing Iran from getting a nuclear weapon remains at the heart of the conflict, President Trump has a plan to help Saudi Arabia with nuclear energy.
18: It has to be submitted to Congress for review, but the plan is likely to face opposition over fears it could lead to the creation of another nuclear-armed state. According to Reuters, the agreement doesn't block the Saudis from enriching uranium, a pathway to nuclear weapons, nor does it require International Atomic Energy Agency inspections.
9: That's Fox's Jonathan Savage. New Fox News power rankings give Democrats a slight November election edge trying to take back control of the House. The Republican redistricting in Texas and Florida could help the GOP keep a slim majority. In Arizona, Congress was trying to be governor.
19: I was overwhelmed when I started seeing those vote totals come in. It's awesome.
9: Andy Biggs got more than 70% of the vote, winning the Republican primary. He's trying to unseat Democratic Governor Katie Hobbs. Trump-backed candidates for Congress also won. 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
9: Well, after President Trump pays tribute to the four American troops killed last week in the Iran conflict when their flag-draped caskets arrive at Dover Air Force Base, he'll head south and go to Georgia.
26: President Trump's visit comes less than 6 months after his trip to a North Georgia steel factory and ahead of two major midterm elections in the state. His stop in Marietta is expected to highlight education, according to officials at Wheeler High School in Cobb County. He's also expected to talk about the recent launch of Trump Accounts, a federal savings and investment vehicle for children. Republican Rick Jackson, a healthcare CEO and political newcomer, is facing former Atlanta Mayor Keisha Lance Bottoms in Georgia's gubernatorial race and is expected to appear with Trump. Congressman Mike Collins is also expected to be there. He's taking on incumbent Democratic Senator John Ossoff in the general election. Tanya J. Powers, Fox News.
9: Tropical storm Bertha keeps churning just south of the Gulf Coast. Could hit land later today.
0: It is moving very slow, so we're waiting for that landfall somewhere around the mouth of the Mississippi in southeastern Louisiana.
9: Fox Weather's Marissa Torres is in New Orleans, where some are filling sandbags.
0: We do have some surge that's expected around 2 to 4 feet. For those low-lying coastal roads, those could be inundated and impassable as we get through some high tide cycles today and by tomorrow morning.

0: We're at 8:05 now, looking at Austin's on-time traffic. Right there, Rutherford Lane at Cameron Road. There's going to be a wreck there. A little bit slow at the moment. Over on, this looks like 35 southbound at 51st Street. Going to be a stall on the right-hand shoulder. And if you're a Mopac southbound Breaker Lane, watch for the stall on the right there as well. And we'll have another look for you. At 8:15, I'm Patrick Osborne, Austin's on-time traffic.
1: News Radio KLBJ Radar Weather Watch. Couple more days where we're breaking the century mark. 106 this afternoon as we're under a heat advisory. We're also tying the record high from 2018. Overnight lows in the low 80s. We'll look for 103 tomorrow, another sunny day. We could see some rain potentially too on Saturday, and we're still going to be in the 100 range. That's your News Radio KLBJ Radar Weather Watch. I'm Rachel Marisay.
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0: Yeah, that's right. 806. Yeah, dive in at 512-836-0590. Use that number to text us. Still having some technical issues with our phone lines. You can actually call and it'll go straight to a voicemail, and you could actually, you know, record your message if you want.
3: Yep.
0: That'd be kind of cool if we can have access to that. Well, anyway, let your voice be heard. Check this out. We've talked about this quite a bit when the story first broke. Austin's municipal government does not use competitive bidding when awarding contracts to social services. This is according to what the city council learned this week. It's a bombshell revelation, and it came during testimony by the city's chief government relations officer. In a special called meeting of the Audit and Finance Committee, Kerry Rogers says here at the city, when those services are labeled as social service contracts, the path it goes down exempts those contracts from an anti-lobbying ordinance. It also exempts those contracts from competitive bidding. Makes it easy to give those big contracts to brother-in-law sweetheart deals, doesn't it?
3: I'm sure most of that, a lot of that's happening.
0: I don't know if it is, but at least it insinuates that, right? It provides another shadow of trust.
3: How can you trust them at all now?
0: Well, the competitive bidding, a process whereby government entities solicit bids from multiple vendors, is considered a standard of good government practices. Well, during this week's hearing followed the release of the internal audit that revealed Austin has overpaid a series of nonprofit vendors for services that were never received. They've probably been doing this for years, right?
3: Oh, no doubt about it.
0: Yeah, the city auditor's examination reviewed the 25 contracts, or at least 25 of the many contracts, and it found about $30 million worth, that 19 of the 25, 76% of the contracts, the nonprofit organizations did not meet their performance expectations. But yet this city council paid them in full. Why? Why, TC? TC Broadnax, our city manager. Why were they paid in full when you found this out 4 months ago?
3: My guess is because they figure, if we end up wasting some of this money, that's okay. We can just go get more from the taxpayers. We're not worried because it's not their money. What do they care, right?
0: Yeah. Why not make some changes now? When you see a problem, fix it now, TC. Why not? Why can't you fix it now? Well, the auditor further reviewed 150 performance expectations, and they found that the nonprofit organizations did not meet 44% of the expected outputs and outcome performance expectations. Now, this includes 45% of the output and 42% of the outcome performance expectations. Now, while the audit does not outline total amounts for the overpayments, the Austin American Statesman, News Radio KLBJ, and others say it could be into the millions, several millions of dollars that have been overpaid. How about that?
3: That's it. I would be surprised if it was only in the several millions of dollars.
0: Yeah, earlier this month, the city manager released the latest in a string of record-setting budgets that included a record-setting tax increase. They're not managing your money very well, and you keep on voting the same people into office.
3: Yeah, I mean, so they hike your taxes as much as they possibly can every single year. They find workarounds to increase your fees even more. They're constantly asking you to approve more debt, which goes, it costs you more money. They're dumping just millions upon millions and millions of dollars into homelessness and, hundreds of thousands of dollars into paying the legal fees for illegal aliens. Now they're overpaying a bunch of nonprofits that aren't even meeting the basic minimums of their requirements.
0: They won't even tell us which nonprofits.
3: Yeah, but we could probably guess.
0: Why won't they tell us which ones?
3: I think we have a pretty good idea. I mean, just based on the fact

0: that the overwhelming majority of the city departments from which these contracts, you know, came, public health and homeless strategy, I would probably make a pretty good educated guess as to which of these nonprofits are ripping us off.
1: If Kirk Watson and T.C. Broadnecks were managing the people's money better, then they wouldn't have to go to the voters for a big bond package in November.
0: Absolutely right.
1: Yeah, Austin's proposed budget will spike your taxes $350 this year. And it appears the city council is willing to go further in debt to the tune of about $400 million. Yeah, the council is debating a proposal that, asked the voters to approve a new bond package totaling $250 million for parks and recreation, $92 million for transportation projects, and the rest would go to homeless shelters and animal services. Director of Parks and Recreation, Jesus Aguirre, tells CBS Austin that there are a lot of upgrades that are needed across the city's 20,000-acre parkland.
2: It's just an older system with aging infrastructure. Average age of our facilities is 50 years old. And we've also have had just a tremendous amount of growth and change in our city.
1: Yeah, Mayor Kirk Watson says he does not support a bond package this year. He supports a bond package, just not this year. He wants to push it on to next year.
0: He wants you to forget about the damage done over the past couple of years.
1: Well, he wants you to forget that you voted no on Proposition Q.
0: Right.
1: When you when he asked to raise your taxes big time again. Well, anyway, he says they should push us off until 2028.
3: I'll just say for the record, I continue to take the position I've taken and formally indicated in the past that we should wait and have a bond election in 2028. I feel even more strongly about that now. That we have had a draft budget put out by the city manager and the impact that that would have on the typical taxpayer.
1: But others like Mayor Pro Tem Cheeto Vella, whose district is a true eyesore in this community, he says it's been 8 years since the last time we had a parks bond election, and waiting until 2028 is too long. What would happen if we waited until 28? What's the fear here? What's going to happen?
0: Cheeto would like you to believe that our parks are going to crumble and crack all around us. Our roads will just, you know, complete disrepair. We haven't gone to the voters to tack on more debt in 8 years. And if we don't do it till 2028, it'll be a full decade. And we just can't wait.
1: He's right. Our parks are crumbling. They are. Our pools are leaky.
0: Yeah.
1: Most of them are being closed. He's absolutely right. And that is a sign of failed management year after year after year.
0: Yep.
1: Of the crown jewel of your city, your parkland. This is Cheeto Vella admitting that they are failures at managing day-to-day operations of parks and recreation. They can't do it. They're in over their head.
0: Oh, they prove that every single week that they're in session.
1: Alyssa Vargas, she's an advocacy manager for the Parks and Recreation Department. She agrees with the mayor pro tem, Cheeto Vella. We got to have this now.
4: If we do not receive this bond cycle this year, there are four pools that are risking being inoperable and park spaces that will no longer be able to serve the public in the way that they need to.
1: Yeah, the city council will discuss it again tomorrow. And if the council puts the bond package on the November ballot for voters to approve, that would mean an additional $81 to on top of the $350 plus you got electric, water, and all those things going up as well.
0: Oh, and don't forget about Travis County and ACC and AISD and Central Health. All of those, they want to dig their hands into your pockets even more as well. So, you know, yet again, here we have another year in which you could potentially be paying, what, $1,000 more than you were the year before? You know, across all five taxing entities?
1: Yeah.
0: Austin doesn't care. Travis County doesn't care. AISD clearly doesn't care.
1: It is 8:14 here at KLBJ.
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7: Melissa is in Manor with a comment on PepsiCo, saying they're going to cut the price on all of their potato chips and other snacks by 15%. Hi, Melissa. How are you?
8: I'm good. I'm wondering if the 15%, they're trying to make themselves sound good with, the customers, because
5: I think they're losing business to the store brands. Generics used to get a bad name, but now they don't. And I can tell you, everything I just put in my grocery cart that was a snack was the store brand. The sodas I bought, I don't even drink them that often, were half the price.
9: Wow.
5: Yeah, and in some cases, like I'm just going to say the cheese balls at one particular store that I only buy on game days, they actually taste better to me, the store brand, than the other one.
10: That's how I cater everything.
9: Melissa, thank you so much. And Melinda and I will be over for the game and those cheese balls.
10: Yes, looking forward to it.
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0: It is 8:15. We're getting a look at Austin's on-time traffic. And right now, still got a report of a crash, Rutherford Lane there at Cameron Road. Also going to be dealing with a stall on the right shoulder. This is 35 southbound at 290. And then 290 westbound, you got a stall there at, looks like Man Shack Road. And 831, got another check. Patrick Osborne, Austin's on-time traffic.
11: News Radio KLBJ Radar Weather Watch will hit a high today of 106 with mostly sunny skies. We're under heat advisory, too, for our entire listening area. 80s tonight, low 80s. 103 for tomorrow with an overnight low of 78. We're at 100 for Friday, the same on Saturday, except tropical rainstorm Bertha could bring some rain showers to our listening area. 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
1: It is 8:19 here on the Todd and Oz Show. Yeah, jump in at 512-836-0590. OpenAI has confirmed that an autonomous AI agent escaped its isolated testing sandbox and accessed the open internet and successfully launched a cyber attack against the AI hosting platform, Hugging Face. And the incident occurred during an internal safety evaluation designed to test the model's cybersecurity capabilities. And OpenAI and industry experts labeled the breach as an unprecedented cyber incident. Yeah, OpenAI researchers were evaluating a combination of its newly released ChatGPT 5.6 model and an unreleased, highly advanced frontier model. The goal was to see if the models could chain together online vulnerabilities to solve specific cybersecurity benchmark tests. Now, to prevent a real-world harm, the models were running inside an isolated digital testing environment known as a sandbox. However, the models discovered a software flaw within the sandbox infrastructure, exploited it, and broke free onto the open internet.
0: Wow. Yeah.
1: Now, according to the research logs, the AI essentially chose to cheat the evaluation instead of solving the test from scratch within its sandbox. It deducted that the answers could be found on an external, site. Now, when confronted by human supervisors during the containment breach, the AI engaged in deceptive behavior, hiding its actions and providing misleading answers. It was rather evasive.
0: This is weird.
1: Yeah, jump in at 512-836-0590.
0: I mean, it's almost something out of some sci-fi movie that you see at the video, there in the movie theater or something. It kind of scares me to think about how intelligent AI is going to get and some of the things that it's going to eventually be able to do.
1: Well, it's already smarter than us.
0: No doubt. But just what are we going to do when it finally gets to a point where it says, humans are actually the problem on this planet?
1: Mm.
0: Because I know that may sound far-fetched or west of the Rockies. But look at what they could do. You had an AI agent infiltrate Hugging Face and then get onto the internet with it.
1: Now, once on the internet, the autonomous agent targeted Hugging Face, one of the largest hubs for sharing open-source AI models and data sets. The agent utilized stolen credentials and discovered a previously unknown vulnerability to penetrate the platform's data processing system. It's like they were in an internet cafe in Brazil and wanted you to click on a link. Investigators emphasize that the agent went to extreme lengths to fulfill a narrow testing goal, and it did not display generalized malicious behavior against the public. Rather, it breached the external system purely to access information that would improve its score on the internal evaluation. How about that?
0: Wow.
1: What movie is this? Hugging Face's security network detected the unusual intrusion and used defensive AI to isolate and block the rogue agent. And Hugging Face CEO Clement DeLange, he confirmed the company has since closed the security vulnerabilities and rebuilt the affected infrastructure.
0: Well, sounds like we're in the early days of the AI wars. The AI agent's going to start going to war against each other.
1: Yeah. Man.
0: This is wild, though. I mean, this is the kind of thing that if you had read this to me 10 years ago, I'd say, come on, man, this isn't a video game. This isn't a movie. This can't happen. And maybe it couldn't, but and I would probably tell you we'll never actually get that sort of technology.
1: Well, but there's also a side of this. Don't 100% take the bait on this, because some of this is just a fear tactic by the company. Yeah, all of these AI companies are begging for the federal government to regulate them as a way so that they could be the only players in the game.
0: Yeah.
1: They're kind of banking on it. So they're kind of trying to scare the federal government into, some oversight and some regulation. All the big boys are begging for that kind of federal oversight. Because it would stop other companies from, getting involved. I know it sounds like Terminator, doesn't it?
0: Well, in a way, we're sort of marching toward, I don't know about a war with the machines, but I mean, we're making AI quite intelligent.
1: It is 8:23. Yeah, jump in at 512-836-0590. There were reports that one of the world's largest retailers may be moving into the new development that's called the Dog's Head Development. This is in Southeast Austin, 2,600 acres of land. And officials say one day will include homes, businesses, industrial space, homes for about 12,000 units, more than 12,000, single family and apartments.
0: It's massive.
1: City leaders this week have learned that Amazon Robotics is reportedly the first major prospective tenant of Dog's Head that could create about 500 jobs. The city council will vote tomorrow on creating what's known as a tax increment reinvestment zone. They say this TERS could generate about $2.2 billion that would allow the city to capture the property tax revenue to reimburse Endeavor's developments, whenever they build the water lines and the roads and all of that, you know, the infrastructure. Yeah, the proposed head Dog's Head is 9 times larger than the Domain.
0: It's crazy to think about, you know, how big this thing is going to be. And I, you know, we got some texts this morning from people who live out there saying that they're going to be bulldozing homes, yeah, to build all this up.
1: Yeah, yeah. We actually got a call this morning. Rob, he left a message on our phone system. Yeah, our phones are still kind of messed up. We can't get you on the air live, but you can call 512-836-0590. That'll go to a voicemail. That's what Rob did, and he's weighing in on the Dog's Head development.
2: There's a lot of lies that's been put out there about this. The residents were only given 2 weeks' notice that this was even going to happen. No public say about it until now. You know, it's just taking people's homes. They have to destroy homes to build this progress, to build this project. You know, there's roads, there's infrastructure that don't exist. There's homes there right now.
1: Wow.
2: And people do not want to sell, do not want to be. And then predominantly, you know, those who have earned the American dream and trying to live it. Thank you. Have a good day.
1: Thank you, Rob. I appreciate you leaving that voicemail. He says there are folks that live there in that area. Their homes will be bulldozed. They don't want to sell their property. Mm. Something tells me that Endeavors will throw a bunch of money at them.
0: This actually spans across 3 separate council districts.
1: Oh, okay.
0: 1, 2, and 3. So I guess that'd be what? Harper Madison, Fuentes, and Velasquez, I believe. And I mean, this is going to be a massive development. It's going to take almost 30 years just to get it built out. I don't even know what that, I can't even imagine in my head what that place would actually look like. Cause right now it's just a bunch of trees and stuff.
1: Yeah. Yeah. You know? It is 826 and you could join us at 512-836-0590. They've been talking about that site for many, many, many years. And yeah, it's just now become something that Endeavors wants to invest in. Endeavors has invested in a lot. They built the Domain. They're the ones that are revitalizing 6th Street, sure, as well. It's 826 here at KLBJ.
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1: Listen up, homeowners. 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
30: Mark, Melinda, and Ed.
5: David is calling from Waco on the story about the artificial intelligence now being used in conjunction with security cameras at Kai Charter Schools here in Austin. And this is a system that they say will detect guns on campus very, very rapidly. David, good afternoon. Welcome to KLBJ.
6: Yes, I'm a safety director at a kind of mid-sized school, public school here in Central Texas. I heard your comment about the AI, and we've actually been using it for a little over a month, and it worked tremendously. It's a definite game changer for us.
8: It will detect guns in schools. How does it work, the one you're using?
6: We've tested it weekly. It's just trained to look for movement, but also it sees an object that potentially looks like a gun and somebody holding it away or pulling it out of a holster or pulling it out of a bag. And then ours works exactly what you were talking about. The AI sends a feed to a human at a control center, and then they send an alert to us. We actually get a picture of what the person looks like, and it tracks them through the building. It, not only does it do gunshot detection, it also can detect a fight. It can detect if someone's fallen. It can do a lot of different things.
5: And David, that is scanning the exterior and interior of the building?
6: Yes, wherever you have cameras, and that's one of the things that's really nice about it, is that it will connect to your existing cameras. You don't have to go out and buy additional cameras if you have a pretty robust camera system, and most schools have exterior cameras and also have interior cameras.
5: And as far as you know, no one has been able to beat it so far, sneaking one pass that went undetected?
6: No, we haven't had an incident with a gun, and we've never had one on one of our campuses. This is just something that we've got a lot of things in place, and we just decided this was kind of the icing on the cake because it protects your exterior. That's one of the biggest things, is that if somebody gets out of a car with a rifle or a gun and they start towards your building, then they never get in.
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14: News. I'm Therese Crowley. Dignified transfer this morning at Dover Air Force Base, Delaware. The fourth fallen U.S. soldier, now identified as 28-year-old Sergeant Angel Rampersad of Queens, New York. She was killed by an Iran missile strike at the U.S. base in Jordan. President Trump attending says he has no interest in meeting with Tehran until they're ready to convene in a meaningful way. Secretary of State Marco Rubio in Manila.
15: Ships are trying to go through the straits and they're getting blown up. Commercial ships are going through the straits and they're being blown up. The United States is defending that shipping and, in addition, is targeting the places that are launching against those ships that continue to degrade Iran's ability to target and harm global shipping.
14: Tropical storm Bertha pounding wind, rain, and surf across the Gulf shores. Warnings from Okaloosa, Florida to Morgan City, Louisiana, including New Orleans. 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
0: Com. 832, Austin's on-time traffic. Just seeing a handful of stalled vehicles out there right now. 71 westbound, you got a stall at Montopolis Drive. 35 southbound, stall at Woodward. And Mopac southbound, stall at 45th Street. Another check, 845. Patrick Osborne, Austin's on-time traffic.
16: News Radio KLBJ Radar Weather Watch. Couple more days, so we're breaking the century mark. 106 this afternoon is under a heat advisory. We're also tying the record high from 2018. Overnight lows in the low 80s. We'll look for 103 tomorrow, another sunny day. We could see some rain potentially too on Saturday, and we're still going to be in the 100 range. That's your News Radio KLBJ Radar Weather Watch. I'm Rachel Marise.
1: Here on the Todd and Oz Show. Yeah, jump in at 512-836-0590. Shout out to Austin City Councilmember Vanessa Fuentes. Announced that she's battling stage 2 breast cancer. She shared that update publicly yesterday as she prepares to return to City Hall after delivering a baby, too. A couple of big updates in her life. But we don't always agree on some of the facts of, some of the stories we talk about. But shout out to her having a baby, fighting breast cancer stage 2, and ready to return to work.
0: All right.
1: Yeah, more power to her. You know, she's only missed a handful of city council meetings. Meanwhile, Natasha Harper-Madison, she can't attend any meeting. She's missed them all, it seems like.
0: I actually saw a chart somebody put up. I can't remember whose account it was on X, but it was just the other day. and it was a bar graph, I believe, of how many missed votes of all the council members. And it is unbelievable how many more votes Harper Madison has missed versus everybody else. I mean, those people that live in District 1 deserve real representation, and all they get is that.
1: Yeah.
0: You know,
1: it's disappointing. She needs medical help. Natasha Harper Madison needs a doctor is what she needs, and I hope she gets that soon, and I would hope that other city council members are encouraging to go get that help.
0: Yeah,
1: it's 8:34. Join us at 512-836-0590. More than 40 state lawmakers are telling state officials to slow down. Talking about a multi-billion dollar power line project that cuts through central Texas, and lawmakers say it was never actually voted on by the legislature in the first place. You see, state lawmakers signed this brief arguing that the 765 kV strategic transmission expansion plan should be paused, saying the extra high voltage lines would transport power, but they would not add generation capacity or new supply to the Permian Basin. I thought that was the goal.
0: I did too.
1: Well, anyway, according to this core complaint, the study found the PUCT and ERCOT, that's the group that manages a power grid, they transformed a regional reliability directive into a de facto statewide 765 kV grid plan without the explicit legislative votes on the broader build-out. The fact that the plan, the size of 765 kV step, was instituted without any direct mandate from lawmakers is a profound mistake, according to those 40 different lawmakers. Segments approved through December 2025 are estimated at $33 billion, lifetime cost approaching $100 billion, and a second TPF estimate put the project's full lifetime at about $100 billion. Now, 43 lawmakers have signed on to this motion asking the Public Utility Commission to postpone the project while more studies are done and landowner concerns are actually addressed.
0: This is a significant pushback I've heard to this. I mean, there are people across,
1: all across the
0: Central
1: Texas, hill country,
0: fighting tooth and nail to stop this from happening. And, yeah, I mean, I get it sometimes it's not the prettiest thing that you might have to look at. We're going to need to be able to run this power, though, especially as with all of these new data centers that are coming all over the place. We're going to have to be able to move a lot of this stuff.
1: Well, I mean, if it's not going to add any generation or any power capacity, what's the point of spending up to $100 billion? Is that criticism? It's not going to produce the power. Is that false? I don't know. Well, here's what both sides of this say. Here's what these lawmakers and landowners say. They say this is a massive multi-billion dollar build-out that bypassed a real legislative vote, runs through private land via eminent domain, and ratepayers will be stuck footing the bill, built mainly in to serve the Permian Basin oil and gas and data center demand.
0: Yep.
1: And now, on the other side, the PUCT, the Utility Commission, they say the lines support grid reliability for millions of ERCOT customers amid real, fast-growing demand, and the process has gone through the required administrative law review with landowner inputs at every segment.
0: I understand the argument of this is unsightly, but there are also people making the arguments that this is going to cost us more money. Some projections show almost 30% rise in residential rates. You know, a couple hundred dollars more per year for the average household. Heard somebody saying, you know, we're going to end up paying for this transmission line for decades with our electric bills. So the higher rates, that to me is a pretty good argument. I mean, nobody wants to be paying higher rates, but I don't know. I mean, they're going to have to figure out a way to do this somehow.
1: Well, according to the governor's website, and they say that there was no legislative vote on this. That's what the critics say. But in 2023, Governor Greg Abbott signed House Bill 5066 into law. The legislation legally required the Public Utility Commission and ERCOT to build an electrical reliability plan to support rapid growth and, in oil and gas infrastructure in the Permian Basin. And this is the plan that that ERCOT came up with. Acting on Abbott's legislative mandate, the PUCT approved the multi-billion dollar build-out of this 765 kV line, the highest voltage in North America to move a massive amount of power across the states. So the governor directly authorized this initiative that created the 765 kV transmission line project. But his office has recently remained silent amid, mounting public and legislative backlash
0: on this.
1: It's election season. You know, it's a very controversial project. It involves billions and billions of dollars.
0: Yeah, withdraw back into your shell because it's an election year and it's politics and you don't want to answer questions.
1: Yeah, despite the pressure, the media and inquiries regarding this controversy, Governor Greg Abbott's office has declined to comment or release any new stance on the grid expansion. Your thoughts at 512-836-0590. Do we need it? That's the question. Do we need it?
0: Well, I don't know if we need that.
1: The ERCOT says we do.
0: But we're going to need something at some point in time to meet all of this demand. I don't know, though. I don't know what the answer would be. Sounds to me like Greg Abbott probably won't be coming around to make any sort of, you know, public stance on this until it reaches a fever pitch, kind of like with the data center situation, where finally he came out and said something about it.
1: Yeah.
0: But up until then, people had been clamoring for him to come out and say something publicly, and in typical career politician style, wouldn't do it.
1: Well, the experts say the data center draw is part of the reason why they need this big power line. Right. You know, but the governor says they're going to have their own power.
0: Well, and if they can generate their own power, well, perhaps it's not needed.
1: It is
0: a lot of money.
1: It is 840. Yeah, jump in here at 512-836-0590. A big project like that involves a lot of state money, ERCOT money, and you paying the bill. You pay the bill with higher rates. Is this something should a project this side require more of a public vote or at least a different kind of lawmaker vote? Lawmakers voted on that House Bill 566, though.
0: Public input on this, I think, is... Yeah, I think it's absolutely vital because, there are a lot of, I think, very valid concerns about how these big structures could impact homes, ranches, the value of family properties, things like that. The electric your electric rates that you're going to be paying off all those lines, you, the ratepayers. These are legitimate arguments.
1: Right.
0: That need to be considered by the people who are, in power.
1: Yeah. Well, here's one text. If this is serving the oil and gas and data industry, why don't they... pay the bill?
0: That would be beneficial to all of us.
1: Yeah. Well, how do those companies get the money to pay that bill? They raise rates.
0: Yeah.
1: Oil and gas and the data centers.
0: Very true.
1: They raise rates. That's how they do it. It's 841. Yeah, jump in at 512-836-0590.
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0: Safety. It is 8:46. Austin's on-time traffic. Take a look around town right now on I-35 southbound at Woodward. You got a stalled vehicle. Also a stall Mopac southbound at 45th Street. And looking elsewhere, it's actually a new one I'm just seeing right now. 8th Street at San Jacinto Boulevard. Watch for that crash there, too. We'll get, and that's about it. Patrick Osborne, Austin's on-time traffic.
16: 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We're under heat advisor today for our entire listening area. We are also tying a record high today that was set back in 2018 of 106. Heat will be dangerous. Minimize outdoor activity. Down to 81 overnight. Still not out of triple digits yet. We'll be at 103 for tomorrow. Another toasty day with plenty of sunshine. That's your News Radio KLBJ Radar Weather Watch. I'm Rachel Marisay.
1: It is 8:47. Here on the Todd and Oz Show. Yeah, thanks for joining us. Yeah, dive in at 512-836-0590. Goodness gracious. It was a town hall meeting in Houston Sunday. And the Texas Democrats candidates James Tallarico faced some tough questions from black voters. Yeah, while the Democrat Congressman Kristen Menefee urged them to vote for him, some were skeptical. Content creator Candace Weber confronted Tallarico, saying, "You cannot win without us." Texas Governor Greg Abbott tells Fox News that African-Americans in Texas are not going to be on his side. Here's the governor.
19: The black community is heavily connected to faith and religion, and they are against all of his ideas about sanctuary city policies and welcoming people from coming across the border illegally.
1: Yeah, Governor Greg Abbott there. Yeah, join us at 512-836-0590.
0: I don't know, you know, I've already been surprised by some of the support that I've seen Tallarico pick up despite his asinine statements and very clearly, you know, not being honest whenever he opens his mouth. He just says whatever he has to in front of whatever specific group of people he's in front of to try to win their vote. Then he changes his story, gets called out for it, and nobody holds him to it.
1: Yeah.
0: I don't know if he's going to be able to secure the black vote very well, because he doesn't strike me as, he doesn't strike me as genuine. When he was talking, you know, it was almost pandering. I'm just going to tell you whatever you guys want, because I want your vote so bad, I'm here, and we want to right all these wrongs that I'm responsible for. No, you're not, dude.
1: I think it's just kind of weird referring to it as the black votes. You never call it the white vote. The brown vote. You know what I mean? It's just weird. You know, the black community is not a monolith. They can have their own individual opinion and thoughts and politics in individual. They're individuals.
0: Well, that's something the Democrat Party didn't seem to understand.
1: Rugged individualism is American. And I don't look at the, you know, the black vote as, you know, just one monolith that votes the same way.
0: Of course not.
1: Well, Sarah Gonzalez, friend of the Todd and Oz Show on X, Sarah Gonzalez TX, she was at that Sunday meeting and recorded this video of one of the voters, a white guy. He got up in the crowd there in Houston and asked James Tallarico about reparations.
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2: reparations, and would you legislate for an anti-black crime bill?
20: Thank you. Restoration, repairing past harms, is part of my faith tradition. It's part of the values I was raised with. And it's exactly why we need a lot of the policies we've been talking about here to invest in black communities, to invest in black Texans, whether it's tuition relief, whether it's home ownership grants, whether it is baby bonds to ensure that we are helping to build that generational wealth.
1: Does he support reparations? Did he answer the question?
0: Well, it sounds to me like he does.
1: Because all three of those things have been addressed. You can't just forgive student loans based on skin color. That would be racist.
0: Right. Also illegal.
1: And then the baby bonds thing, that's no different than the Trump savings accounts for kids.
0: Yeah, it just doesn't have Trump, you know, Trump attached to it, which is why he could support it.
1: Well, hang on a second. Maybe he answers that voter's question in Houston about reparations in the second half of this audio.
20: We have to correct the injustices of our past. I talked about Sam Branch, Texas. I don't think I mentioned that Sam Branch is a freedman community. So we are seeing the reverberations of slavery in modern day Texas, all over the place. And until we as a society are committed to righting those past wrongs, of restoring our black communities, we're never going to be able to get this country back on track.
1: All right, there you go. James Tellerico at a Sunday town hall there in Houston.
0: All right. Well, this is, I think, number like 36 on the list of disqualifying factors for this guy based on his lies and his twisting of the Bible and reparations. Are you kidding me? Because in 2026, nothing of mine is owed to anybody else because of something that happened 100 years ago. I don't know. I just, it does sound like he's, even though he's dancing around that question, that he really does support that.
1: Well, he didn't quite answer the question of if he supports reparations or not. He kind of hinted that he did. Yeah. I think he wanted that crowd to think that he does, right?
0: Mm-hmm. Well, that's, yeah.
1: Because he really didn't make it all that clear.
0: Yeah.
1: And nobody in the crowd challenged him on it either.
0: No.
1: Listen, you could join us at 512-836-0590. Also in the race to be a senator from Texas, a number of Texas sheriffs gathered in Fort Worth to endorse State Attorney General Ken Paxton in the Senate race.
21: Tarrant County Sheriff Bill Wayborn led the group. He says voters should look at the voting records of both Paxton and his opponent, State Representative James Tallarico. Paxton spoke on his record of supporting law enforcement.
22: As Attorney General, my office has dedicated itself to prosecuting violent criminals, supporting local law enforcement, defending officers in court, protecting their authority under Texas law, and standing up against policies that put politics ahead of public safety.
21: Paxton said law enforcement needs to know that their elected leaders have their back. Paxton would only take questions regarding law enforcement and did not answer questions on other topics. Eric Bushman, TSN News.
1: All right, it is 8:52. Jump in at 512-836-0590. You know those rainbow crosswalks that were there on 4th Street in Colorado, downtown Austin? You know, recognizing pride, I guess. That's why they were put there. Well, some people gathered yesterday for, I guess they called it a vigil, to mourn the loss of the rainbow-colored sidewalk, or the crosswalk. Governor Greg Abbott in TxDOT ordered the removal of those rainbow crosswalks and other political signage from all Texas city streets. Jamal Cryer, he's with the group called Austin Pride, and he tells CBS Austin the removal of the rainbow is extremely emotional for him and others. Extremely emotional.
23: It was heartbreaking, for sure. But I know that this will only make the community stronger at the end. Tonight, we mourn. Tomorrow, we advocate. We move and we make changes to ensure that the inclusivity here in Austin still exists.
1: He makes it sound like somebody died in a tragic death, man. He makes it sound really sad.
0: You say his last name's Cryer?
1: Uh-huh.
0: How fitting.
1: Yeah. William Cass is a female impersonator. Does that mean he's a dude that dresses up like a woman? Is that what that means?
0: Yeah,
1: because I'm just confused sometimes.
0: Yeah, they actually in that KI story they put his female impersonator name in. There's Nadine Hughes or something like that.
1: How about that?
0: Yeah.
1: How about that? He's a big old girl.
24: Just kind of it symbolized a beacon of hope and home and safety for us. Just understand that we're a community that wants to feel at home here in Austin.
1: Now, come on, it's Austin, Texas. It's the gay capital of the world. Mayor Kirk Watson says there's now a rainbow-colored heart mural on the side of a building in that location. And he says he's going to unveil a historical marker next month at that location. Yep. Now, both Cryer and Cass, they say that's a good start, but they want more. They want more. They're the ungratefuls.
23: It is a great beginning, but it's only the beginning of our journey.
24: It's never enough, right? But I think it is a
1: it's never
24: step
1: enough.
24: Forward. Remember, we keep forgetting. We're Austin, Texas. Keep Austin weird.
1: Yeah. It's never enough. She said it.
0: Guys like him moved here from someplace else and ruined that slogan, Keep Austin Weird. And what are you talking about? There's nothing but LGBTQ visibility in this town. Y'all are a protected class. Stop making yourselves victims and
1: get 2 months.
0: And stop crying over paint was removed from the street.
1: Get 2 Pride months.
0: Yeah.
1: It's the gay capital of the world.
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1: Listen, there's a slew of business owners on the east side of town. They've been dealing with a significant financial loss due to a series of break-ins. Now, Natasha Bajic, she is the owner of the Brass Ovaries Dance Studio. Now, she tells KVU that she showed up last week to find the mirrors all busted up, equipment damaged.
15: It's personally violating not only to me, but my students, my staff, and employees.
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1: Can you tell me more about the Brass Ovaries Dance Studio? 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
17: A new Trump threat to Iran. I'm Dave Anthony, Fox News. The president posted that on Truth Social, writing, from this time forward, anytime Iran shoots at a ship in the Strait of Hormuz, the U.S. will bomb and destroy one bridge or power plant.
18: The president always prefers to negotiate and reach a deal on these things. And we prepare willing to do that. We've tried to do that now for a year and a half, but we're also not going to sit by and let ships be blown up or Americans be attacked.
17: Secretary of State Marco Rubio said that this morning at a summit in the Philippines after an 11th straight night of American bombing.
19: The target list expanding, deeper strikes inside of Iranian territory, along with a variety of positions near to the Strait of Hormuz.
17: Fox's Trey Engst also reports from Tel Aviv.
19: The Iranians launched new counterattacks overnight, triggering sirens in Bahrain and Kuwait. The Jordanians also say they shot down a number of incoming Iranian missiles.
17: Jordan is where three American troops were killed last week. A fourth died in Iraq. And President Trump will be there at Dover Air Force Base next hour when their flag-draped caskets arrive.
28: So we're going to honor them?
17: Telling reporters just minutes ago, it's one of the hardest things he does as president. He's called them patriots carrying out an important mission.
28: Nobody wants Iran to have a nuclear weapon. Do you want Iran to have a nuclear weapon? You think it's good?
17: Well, the president also touted in another Truth Social post a big night of primary wins for MAGA Republicans in Arizona, proclaiming Democrats, as he calls them, are dumbfounded.
29: Let's make this the year that we turn Arizona red again.
17: Andy Biggs won the GOP primary for governor and then will try to unseat Democratic Governor Katie Hobbs in November. Another Trump-backed candidate, Mark Lamb, won the GOP primary to replace Biggs.
30: In the competitive District 1 congressional race, Trump-endorsed former NFL kicker Jay Feely was nominated for November. In that same race, National Democrats-backed Marlene Galan Woods, who's currently in second place against Dr. Amish Shah.
17: Fox's Matt Finn says that race not called yet. 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
17: Stocks are mixed so far this morning. The Dow is up 217 points. The S&P 500 is gaining 4, but the NASDAQ is down 54 as oil prices rise back up more than 2%. WTI, almost $87 a barrel. That's nearly $20 higher than when July started. Gas is up another nickel today. AAA's national average for regular $4.06 per gallon. That's 17 cents more than last Wednesday. Will the government shut down again this fall? House Republicans hope not, already approving a new budget plan.
0: The government is currently set to run out of money at the end of September, just before the midterm elections, and its stopgap funding measure, which passed the House largely along party lines, aims to avoid an election year shutdown, funding federal agencies at existing levels through December 4th. Democrats who've been demanding overhauls to how ICE officers operate in the field, opposing the measure ahead of the vote, arguing it was drafted without bipartisan negotiation. Though six did join Republicans in advancing the bill, which passed 220 to 205. We could still see another shutdown, however, with an impasse over funding in the Senate, which has a 60-vote threshold. Lillian Wu, Fox News.
17: This is a big day in France. A gallery at the famous Louvre Museum in Paris back open.
1: The Apollo Gallery has opened its doors for the first time since the heist in October last year. But the precious jewels and artifacts it once displayed have been removed, and not just by the thieves. Louvre management says the gallery's returning to its original 17th century ceremonial purpose. Robbers took less than 8 minutes to force their way in through a window and steal $100 million worth of crown jewels. Since then, security has been boosted with new surveillance cameras and anti-intrusion systems. Jonathan Savage, Fox News.
17: Those precious stolen jewels have not been recovered. There are five suspects charged. I'm Dave Anthony. This is Fox News.
10: The Todd and Oz Show is live. Number one in the ratings and number one in your hearts. Climb into this treehouse of love at 512-836.

0: clear.
1: Yeah, the president made those comments as he was about to embark to Dover Air Base there in Delaware to witness the dignified transfer of four U.S. service members that were killed in the recent Middle East hostilities connected to the ongoing war with Iran. We get more from reporter Jackie Heinrich.
2: President Trump says it will be a great honor to pay his respects to the American service members at the dignified transfer today at Dover Air Force Base. Last night, the Department of War announced another soldier killed in last weekend's enemy attack, Sergeant Angel S. Ramperstad, 28 years old, of Ozone Park, New York, bringing the total number of service members killed in the conflict to 18. Yesterday, speaking alongside Lebanon's president, President Trump said Tehran desperately wants to make a deal, but the U.S. is not interested until Iran is prepared for meaningful negotiations. In the meantime, the Pentagon is giving the president options to hit Iran's Pickaxe Mountain, a possible hiding spot for Iran's nuclear arsenal, according to Israel.
3: We'll be hitting that area very probably pretty soon, and there's not a thing they can do about it. I will tell you, they want to desperately meet, and until they're ready to meet in a meaningful way, we have no interest.
2: Experts don't think there's anything inside the U.S. arsenal that can get underneath Pickaxe Mountain. Secretary Hegseth, though, said much of the U.S. capabilities are classified, but if anyone in the world can reach it, it is the U.S. military. Meantime, Secretary Rubio, speaking at ASEAN this morning, defended the full-scale war resuming.
4: We think that a nuclear-armed Iran is an unacceptable thing. It can't happen. And that's what they were going to do if they hid behind this conventional shield that they were building, and the president just was going to stand by and allow that to happen. Within 2 years, Iran could say, we're breaking out to a nuclear weapon, you can't do anything about it, or we're going to overwhelm you with tens of thousands of drones and missiles, which they were on pace to build. They can't do that now.
2: Rubio was also asked about reports that the U.S. and Israel and Saudi Arabia, are about to announce a deal that would allow the kingdom to enrich nuclear fuel. U.S. lawmakers in Israel have expressed opposition to such a plan, but Rubio said he did not want to get ahead of the White House on any such announcement, but the U.S. would have to work with Congress and would not reach any deal with any country that would lead to proliferation.
1: There you go. That's Fox reporter Jackie Heinrich in our nation's capital. You could join us at 512-836-0590 on the Truth Social. The president says from this point forward, anytime the Islamic Republic of Iran shoots at a ship in the Strait of Hormuz, whether it be a missile, a rocket, or drone, or any other device or weapon, the United States will bomb and destroy one bridge or power plant, including those located next to or in the capital city of Tehran.
5: Whatever, man. You know, get to it. How about you get to it and stop talking? Because we get it. You want to be tough amid the, you know, these talks with Iran. But this is one of those things that's really frustrating a lot of people. You know, something tells me Iran's not even listening to him anymore when he makes these threats, because he's made so many of them that he hasn't followed up with.
1: Allow me to challenge you a little bit.
5: Okay.
1: What do you want him to do? When you say get to it,
5: I want it. Look, if he makes a threat, if I say I'm going to bomb you if you do this, and they do this, and then you go, all right, don't do it again, or I'm going to bomb you if you do this, eventually they're not going to take that as anything but just bluster and a bluff. I'm not looking for anything specific to be done, but if you're going to talk like that, which he's done for like 2 months now, then do something.
1: We've been bombing them for 12 straight nights.
5: Well, but, I mean, nothing's really changing. And he continues to say, too, that Iran's decimated. Everything's decimated. Everything they've got is at the bottom of the ocean. Well, they're still putting up a big old fight, though, that has clearly...
1: Maybe some of that's just propaganda to sway or at least challenge the thoughts of the regime as part of the negotiations.
5: Well, see, I don't know
1: all the details. I'm just, it's been... sorry to frustrate you, but the president has been very strategic, like a laser, and hasn't taken out a bunch of civilians. That's good.
5: My point is not that at all. My point I'm making is stop talking if you're not going to back it up with action. That's all I'm saying. Donald Trump has been nothing but talk when it comes to I'm going to wipe you off the map.
1: We've bombed him for 12 straight nights.
5: Well, he's not backed up most of it. That's the truth. I bet you anything he's not going to be bombing bridges for every time that Iran inevitably will be attacking us.
1: It is 9:10. Yeah, jump in at 512-836-0590. His latest message signals that the administration is prepared to escalate retaliation if Tehran attacks commercial vessels moving through the vital energy corridor. Iranian air defenses were active over Tehran as the Americans strike. It's 12.

0: 12 consecutive nights. Iran also launched missiles towards Jordan's port city as well, prompting interceptions by Jordanian forces, raising fears the conflict could spread even further across that region. I think that's what Iran wants. I think the regime wants to spread it even further across that region. They want to usher in the end of times. And I think what you're saying is, let's help them with something bigger.
1: No, I'm saying, if you're going to make threats, back them up. Otherwise, don't make threats. That's all I'm saying. And he's been doing that for a long time. No, I get it. We've been bombing him recently. But typically, when he's made these threats, he has not backed them up. And that's all I'm saying. If you're not going to back him up, just keep going with your negotiations and your war. There's no need for the bluster on social media.
0: It is 9-11. 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
7: Mark, Melinda, and Ed.
3: 3 out of 4 Texas nurses say within the last year they have been the victim of physical assaults or sexual harassment on the job. Chelsea is calling from downtown. Says on the screen that you got out of bedside nursing because of the violence. Tell us about it.
8: I was actually a newer nurse, so I had less than 5 years under my belt, and I was working bedside nursing, and I experienced numerous occasions of the sexual and physical assaults from patients. And it's unfortunate because you don't feel like you can go to your leaders or management, because usually what you'll hear back is, well, what could you have done differently to not let the situation elevate to that level that the patient would want to lash out?
9: What was the most common thing you faced with unruly patients or violent patients?
8: Well, it would be, as a female nurse, there would be a lot of sexual comments, sexual actions that would be done by patients, but also a lot of hitting, a lot of anger. Sometimes when we would have drug-seeking patients or even patients in pain, and, you know, you do have sympathy for them because, you know, when you're in pain, you're in pain. But as, you know, someone said before, we're there to help. That's the only thing that we're there to do. You know, we're not the ones causing the pain. We're actually the ones trying to help you out with it. But, yeah, you still experience that abuse.
10: Chelsea, you said that the hospital admin would say, what could you do differently? I take that to mean that they thought the patients did no wrong. There had to be some underlying reason why that patient would act that way towards you, instead of they just are a bad person.
8: Exactly.
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0: Nice. 16 here on the Todd and Oz Show, and you can join us at 512-836-0590. You know, the Austin City Council is going through a $6.6 billion budget. The mayor knows it's big. It's $300 million more than the previous budget. And, of course, the tax rate will go up that 3.5%, but also debts as much as 9%. They're going to pass that on, kick that can down the road for your kids and your grandkids to worry about someday. That's going to help things be more affordable for your kids, you know, 10, 15, 20 years down the road for Austin, Texas. But there's also this this lingering report that has plagued the city when it comes to spending. And this is why you should say no to all future bond packages, is the fact that, well, the city has no competitive bidding process for social service contracts. And in fact, there's no checks and balances. And this is going on for years. 75% of the nonprofits that they give your money to have failed to meet their obligations, their contractual obligations, but yet TC Broadnecks and Mayor Kirk Watson paid these nonprofits in full. And I don't understand why that's not angering more and more people. Not only did they waste your money, but these nonprofits did not fulfill the obligation and serve the people that they said they wanted to serve. Where did the money go? Nonprofits, every nonprofit should be held accountable for their contractual obligations. Because we don't want to spend the money wastefully. You know what I mean?
1: Yeah.
0: At the very least, TC Broadnecks and Mayor Kirk Watson should claw back some of that money.
1: Looking at this, just great work here by ATX Data yet again. It's a 2 minute and 55 second long video highlighting all 184 social service contracts that the city of Austin has with nonprofits totaling $87,835,746. And he's got it made like a Star Wars scroll, you know, where all the names are going off into space.
0: Right.
1: And it goes on and on and on and on and on.
0: Now, we don't know if these nonprofits that are in that video were the ones that failed to meet their contractual obligations, because Mayor Kirk Watson, just as he says he wants to rebuild the trust of the taxpayers and be more transparent and accountable, he won't give us the names of the failed nonprofits that we've been throwing money at. And I think it's because a lot of the nonprofits give campaign donations to politicians.
1: There's no doubt about it. To the politicians, to the different propositions that they may support, like Prop Q, stuff like that. They don't specify in, you know, anywhere who the nonprofits are, but of these 184, they're in here somewhere that is being highlighted by ATX Data. Just a massive waste. This is why we need that huge audit. You know, external, nothing that the city has any control over. And then, you know, it would go a long way for transparency if Kirk Watson actually came out and said, here's a list.
0: How are they able to keep that a secret? I mean, freedom of information requests have been made to the city, so they got 90 days to deny or release the list of these failed nonprofits. But why are they, what do these nonprofits say? There's no checks and balance. Basically, the nonprofits just have to come up with some sort of excuse as to why they did not meet their contractual obligations. Typically, they say because they were understaffed. We were understaffed, so we weren't able to serve 100 people. Instead, we only got to about 40 people. We were understaffed. But you still got paid for that staff.
1: Yep.
0: And that's wasteful spending. That's just throwing your money into a bonfire is what it is.
1: Mm-hmm.
0: And money should go where it's treated the best. And TC Broadnecks and Kirk Watson don't understand that. They love spending other people's money.
1: I feel like they do understand it. They just don't care. It's because why would you have to really care when you have almost unlimited access to the people's money? Just tax them more and we'll take more of it. They should have come out on this a long time ago, because you're right. If you're getting fully funded as a nonprofit, we're understaffed and we can't deliver services. Okay, well, then that's a lot of money you're not paying out to staff. So where's all that money going? Why don't you have enough to get things done? Why aren't you actively working to get more people hired on the staff?
0: I kind of think there should be a criminal investigation. I think there's some money laundering, some theft going on. I think there's some real criminal behavior happening right here. I think the DOJ should step in and investigate the city council funding these nonprofits that are not meeting their obligations. No competitive bidding for these contracts either.
1: Yeah.
0: So if a city council member's brother-in-law shows up and says, yeah, I'm a nonprofit. I help the homeless. Well, here's $10 million for you.
1: Well, I guess I know what to do now when I'm hurt for cash. I'll just go down to City Hall and play the role of, I'm going to be the next Echo. We're going to solve homelessness. But we have to fund homelessness first. Where's my check?
14: Yeah.
1: Because they hand it out like water.
14: Yeah.
0: It is 921. Jump in here at 512-836-0590. Gosh, you going to be running to the bookstore for this one? Mm-hmm. Have you heard about this? Yeah, former Austin Mayor Steve Adler has a new book.
15: Hey, please. He's entitled to speak.
0: It's called Hot Seat, Hot City. That's a great name for a strip club. Hot Seat, Hot City. It's the Austin Mayor's story. It's an upcoming political memoir written by Steven Adler, the 52nd mayor of this great city. Scheduled for release August the 25th. The book is published by Greenleaf Book Group Press. 296 pages. The foreword was written by Mr. Pete Buttigieg. They're good friends.
1: That's right. I forgot they're buddies.
0: Good buddies.
15: Nibbling around the edges.
0: Yeah. Is this one you're going to go read? Is this the one you'll read?
1: If I develop a bout of insomnia, I imagine that might be a great cure for it.
0: Well, the book, it talks about some core things. Talks about the 2018 serial bombing, the COVID-19 pandemic, homelessness reform, confronting explosive civic debates and public policies surrounding the community encampments. They're ours. He refers to them as our community encampments. They're our community encampments. How about that?
1: Wonder if he's going to touch on that time that he was in Cabo San Lucas as he was telling everybody else they have to stay home because of COVID.
0: Now, wait a minute.
1: Are you going to talk about that?
0: No, wait a minute. He's not going to be talking about that.
15: As I go from party to party.
0: Yeah, he's also going to talk about policing and budgets, addressing intense local battles over police department funding during the national racial reckoning. That's his words. A.K.A. the summer of love and hates when a lot of the Antifa types, the DSA types, tried to take over our police station.
1: Yeah. I couldn't imagine ever wanting to read that book. It's among the worst mayors the city's ever had. He destroyed things.
0: Mm-hmm.
1: And I don't know. I don't know how he was reelected after his first term.
0: I know how he was reelected. You got the DSA voters on the UT campus, and you have a large voting base that are city employees. Most people are too busy to pay attention to some of these stories, and the summer of love and hate caught up and snuck up on people.
1: Yeah.
0: Nobody wanted to be called a racist. You know what I mean? When George Floyd died of fentanyl poisoning.
1: Right.
0: Nobody wanted to be called a racist at that point. So I'm only assuming that Ed Clements already has his hardcover autographed and signed by Mr. Steve Adler.
1: You got the first copy.
0: Yeah, you could pick up your copy at the Walmart for $26.95, also at the Barnes & Noble, your finer bookstores. There you go.
1: So it is out already, or it's going to be released?
0: It comes out, you can pre-order now, but you can. It comes out officially August the 25th.
1: Some tells me Steve Adler thinks that he was a little bit more important to the rest of the nation than he... I mean, you were the mayor of Austin, and not a very good one. You think people are really... I'm not sure people are going to... He's not going to be a New York Times bestseller.
0: What are you talking about, man? He was actually, at one point, Mayor Steve Adler, he showed up. We had him in the studio here, Don and I did. And he was talking about wanting to cut taxes. All of a sudden, he was a low tax kind of guy.
1: Right.
0: And he tried to woo us, and he kind of gave us a key to the city, or named the Todd and Don show City Day on our anniversary. He actually showed up at Matt's El Rancho for that live broadcast. I think I still have it somewhere, buried in a desk somewhere in my office at home in my studio, kind of a plaque and a poster, or a little flyer, if you will, showing. Showing that, highlighting that.
1: Well, that was nice of him.
0: He was trying to smooth us over, and it didn't go very well. Didn't go very well.
1: I remember him talking a lot, too, about the homeless situation, the camping ban, and, talking about how he's traveling over to California to get some answers, solutions that they're implementing over there.
0: Right.
1: And I was like, what California were you looking at there, Steve? Because it was never good. You just brought that back over here with you.
15: Hey, please, he's entitled to speak.
0: There you go, yeah, hot seat, hot city, Steve Adler. It is 9:25, you could join us at 512-836-0590 here on the Todd and Oz Show. The House DOGE subcommittee members, they got some testimony yesterday from the National Museum of American History Director Athena Harding. Now, both sides accuse each other of erasing history Fox reporter Alexandria Hoff, she was there.
14: Republicans feel stories of American exceptionalism are being buried to promote a social justice agenda, while Democrats are accusing the Trump administration of trying to police painful parts of America's past. The focus was on the findings of a July 4th report released by the White House, which alleges under the leadership of Dr. Athea Hartig, the National American History Museum has prioritized political activism over education. Hartig is pushing back. Republicans, though, claim that the Smithsonian has taken an overly critical lens to standout American figures. The debate will shift tomorrow to the full Committee on House Administration, which oversees how the Smithsonian is governed and funded.
0: Hartig told lawmakers the museum does not take sides. The White House Domestic Policy Council accused the Smithsonian of refusing to celebrate the nation and its history. Yeah, jump in at 512-836-0590. Pretty heated exchange between Ms. Hartig and Brandon Gill, the Republican from North Texas, who I think could be governor of Texas someday, talking about some sort of working study package or some kind of literature that the Smithsonian promotes where it calls out white supremacy in America. And it says, here are the symptoms, or at least the signs, that somebody may be a white supremacist. Individualism and self-reliance. Nuclear family structures. Rational linear thinking. Work before you play. Plan for the future. Protect property. Avoid conflicts. Manage your time and be polite. The Smithsonian considers those red flags as white supremacy. Individualism. The nuclear family. Work before you play. Protect your property. You know, be polite. All of those things, according to the Smithsonian, are white supremacist.
1: Family politeness, work ethic, individualism, not fighting other people. I guess that makes me white supremacist then, huh?
0: Those are the secrets to success.
1: Yeah.
0: Young people, if you want to be successful in this country, embrace that ideology.
1: Mm-hmm.
0: Embrace the nuclear family and individualism. Work hard. Manage your time and avoid conflict and be polite. If you can manage all of those things, you'll be successful in America.
1: Yes, you will.
0: It's 928 here at KLBJ.
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0: The Austin School District is moving ahead with a plan to consolidate some schools to address a budget deficit. The district blames its budget gap on a declining enrollment. Why are there fewer kids enrolling in the AISD as the population of our city continues to grow?
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18: Mom. News. I'm CJ Papa. A new warning to Iran from President Trump.
19: He posted on Truth Social saying, from this point forward, anytime the Islamic Republic of Iran shoots at a ship in the Strait of Hormuz, whether it be by missile, rocket, drone, or any other device or weapon, the United States will bomb and destroy one bridge or power plant, including those located next to or in the capital city of Tehran.
18: Fox's Trey Inks reporting, the commander-in-chief heading to Dover Air Force Base in Delaware.
20: President Trump says it will be a great honor to pay his respects to the American service members at the dignified transfer to Dover Air Force Base. Last night, the Department of War announced another soldier killed in last weekend's enemy attack, Sergeant Angel S. Ramperstad, 28 years old, of Ozone Park, New York.
18: Fox's Jackie Heinrich at the White House. 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

0: gone about former Austin Mayor Steve Adler. He's got a new book, Hot City, Hot Seats, talking about his life as a mayor in Austin, Texas. I can only think that he's possibly running for higher office. Why would he want to set the record straight on his political career? You know what I mean? It's, it seems like he may be, as I recall, maybe you can update me on this. Some texters, too, at 512-836-0590. One of the first things that Steve Adler did, 2022 maybe, is he launched this new effort to raise more than $500 million to solve the homeless crisis, to get everybody off the streets and into a home, some sort of sustainable living. That was a goal. And there was this website set up and people were donating. And at last check, I think they were getting close or had raised as much as $500 million. Whatever happened to that money and that fund? I think that website is still up and running.
1: It is. It's got a different name now, though. It was originally launched as Finding Home ATX.
0: Right, right, yeah.
1: Now, you go to that website, and it's called Home Now Austin. Doesn't look like any of the press, you know, updates have been nothing's been put up there really since 2023. There's no information on here about how much they've raised or any of that. KXAN had an article a few years ago, actually, back in 2023, you know, asking where's that $515 million? Where did it go? Looked into it. And at the time, Finding Home ATX had said they'd raised about $450 million of that $515 million. That was 3 years ago. So you would assume, yeah, they've raised it by now. So where is it?
0: Well, I mean, they have a coalition members that I don't know if they act as like a board of directors. I don't know. I got to look into that. Sometimes board of directors get paid. Lynn Meredith is the chair of this this organization, according to their website. David Gray, who is our homeless strategy whisper for the city, he's also on that board. Ann Howard, a county commissioner, the former leader of ECHO, the Ending Chronic Homeless Coalition, she's on this board as well, or as part of this commission. She's the one that helped create ECHO, or at least get it here. And under her tutelage, you spent hundreds of millions of dollars, and the homeless crisis just got bigger and bigger.
1: Yep.
0: She's on the board as well. Matt Malika, who is the current CEO of ECHO. Devon Barber, Downtown Austin Alliance, he's on there. Bill Bryce, he's the Senior Investment Relations, Downtown Austin Alliance. Sharonda Robinson, she's the founder of ATIS Communications. And I'm not familiar with her, but there you go. Robert Nathan Ochoa, Leo Ramirez, Eric Bird. These are all people that are on this Home Now Austin website that are considered board of directors or commissioners as part of this group that I guess is still collecting money.
1: I guess. I mean, this is another thing. They have been not transparent about at all, because the whole plan was 3,000 people off the street, 3,000 homeless people, 1,300 new or rehabilitated affordable housing units. We've seen none of that. Certainly, we haven't seen 3,000 people be housed.
0: Well, in the spring of 2021, the community leaders convened this summit to address the unsheltered homeless population of Austin, as they say. And it brought together individuals who lived and experienced on the streets, social service providers, social justice advocates, and local government officials. The summit resulted in Finding ATX Home Initiative with a bold 3-year plan to raise $515 million. Where'd the money go, Steve Adler? Just curious, where'd it go? There may be a legitimate discussion here as to, you know, the money was given back or it was spent on the homeless community. Where'd it go? Because you were tugging on the heartstrings of taxpayers in this city and you collected a bunch of money. Where'd it go?
1: Last time I looked at their website, I think they had showed that they were about 90% to their goal, and that was in late 2022, and that they were at that point of their goal. I looked at their website last year. It said that still. And now it's a completely different website altogether. No information about reaching that goal or what they might have done with all that money that was donated to them. Typical Austin.
0: Well, it's, the kind of questions that should be thrown at every press conference that especially the Ann Howards, who's a county commissioner, Matt Malika, the CEO of ECHO, even David Gray, our homeless strategy office. Anytime reporters are, covering a story with them, they should be asked, where'd the money go? You're a commissioner on this website collecting money for the homeless. How much money have you collected? How have you spent it? How much is left? And yeah. I'm sure Ann Howard can answer those questions, right? She's a county commissioner.
1: You know, we've heard a lot from the homeless strategy guy, David Gray, about how we don't have enough shelter beds. $515 million go a long way for a lot of shelter beds. Maybe could actually catch up and be where you should have been with your shelter beds had you been a proactive city government in the first place. But they're not.
0: Yeah. It is 9:37. Listen, if it smells like fraud, we're not paying for it anymore. That's what RFK said yesterday, announcing a new federal government is freezing billions of dollars in Medicaid money. And it's only hitting two states that are currently run by Democrats. And, is this a coincidence? Is this accountability? I guess it depends on who you ask on, different sides of the political spectrum. Let's get more on the story with newsman Clayton Neville.
2: The Center for Medicaid and Medicare Services is deferring about $867 million in federal Medicaid payments to California and $199 million to Minnesota.
3: If taxpayer money is being misused, especially through fraud, we have a duty to stop the payments, demand answers, and then follow the evidence wherever it leads.
2: U.S. Health Secretary RFK Jr. made the announcement this week alongside CMS Administrator Dr. Mehmet Oz.
3: If Governor Gavin Newsom or Governor Tim Walz wants this funding released, all they have to do is provide basic documentation showing that these services are legitimate and not fraudulent.
2: The pause is the latest in a series of payment suspensions, mostly in Democratic-run states, as Kennedy and Oz lead a campaign in the White House surrounding alleged fraud. According to Kennedy, the spending in question in California involves in-home services. The Minnesota deferrals target 14 high-risk areas the state's own legislative auditor identified as vulnerable to fraud. Minnesota Governor Tim Walz called the move political retribution, and California Governor Gavin Newsom described it as a political stunt. I'm Clayton Neville.
0: All right. There you go. Jump in at 512-836-0590. Yeah, if those states can't get control of their Medicaid fraud and abuse, then why should we give them more?
1: There should be no argument there. You get no more until you get all your books in order. Every single state is dealing with massive fraud. We know that now. And we always kind of assumed.
0: People need to go to jail.
1: Yes, they do. But nobody's going to go to jail. Nobody's going to be held accountable for this. And the fraud, unfortunately, I feel like it's going to continue.
0: It is 9:39. Yeah, jump in at 512-836-0590. Back in 2016, the city of Austin created a special office called Austin's City Equity and Inclusion Office. I think you know where this is going.
1: Yeah.
0: Back then, they had $1 million budget, a handful of employees. But things have changed at City Hall. Big time.
1: Yeah, it looks like as they're talking about their new $6.6 billion budget, that will include an increase in the number of employees in the Diversity, Equity, Inclusion Office, which will now grow, as of next year, up to 26 people. And
0: 26 people?
1: Yeah. It's going to add between $6 and $7 million more to the budget.
0: What do they do? If you're an employee in this office, the Austin City Equity Inclusion Office, what's your day-to-day goal? What's the mission?
1: Race hustling.
0: Is it?
1: Division. Perpetuating self-victimhood, that sort of thing. That's pushing out more Marxism.
0: You need 26 high-paid employees to do that?
1: Wow. They're pretty good at it. Seems to me, too, that it's... you're not supposed... Taxpayer-funded DEI, that's not something we're supposed to be doing in Texas.
0: That's anyway. What I thought, yeah. The Austin Office of Equity and Inclusion is a city department dedicated to transforming systems to increase access, remove barriers to opportunity, and foster an inclusive community. It enforces civil rights laws, oversees the ADA, Title IX compliance, and administers community programs like equity mini-grants and We Belong sponsorships. Title IX compliance, like boys and girls bathrooms, that kind of thing?
1: Right.
0: Okay. Just checking.
1: Right.
0: It also serves as an operational hub for addressing historical and structural disparities. You mean like giving Tarrytown back to the people that created it?
1: That might go a long way.
0: It's 9:41 here at KLBJ.
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0: Listen, it's inevitable. There's going to be an accident on Austin roadways today, and I hope you are nowhere near it. But if you're involved in an accident, it's not your fault, with a car, a truck, or a motorcycle, you may be asking yourself, what do I do next? Well, you need to reach out to Adam Lowy. 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
11: Melissa is in Manor with a comment on PepsiCo, saying they're going to cut the price on all of their potato chips and other snacks by 15%. Hi, Melissa. How are you?
12: I'm good. I'm wondering if the 15%, they're trying to make themselves sound good with, the customers, because I think they're losing business to the store brands. Generics used to get a bad name, but now they don't. And I can tell you, everything I just put in my grocery cart that was a snack was the store brand. The sodas I bought, I don't even drink them that often, were half the price.
11: Wow.
12: Yeah, and in some cases, like I'm just going to say the cheese balls at one particular store that I only buy on game days, they actually taste better to me, the store brand, than the other one.
13: That's so, how I cater everything.
11: Melissa, thank you so much. And Melinda and I will be over for the game and those cheese balls.
13: Yes, I'm looking forward to it.
6: Afternoons 4 to 6 on News Radio KLBJ. Mark and Melinda.
11: Melissa is in Manor with a comment on PepsiCo, saying they're going to cut the price on all of their potato chips and other snacks by 15%. Hi, Melissa. How are you?
12: I'm good. I'm wondering if the 15%, they're trying to make themselves sound good with, the customers, because I think they're losing business to the store brands. Generics used to get a bad name, but now they don't. And I can tell you, everything I just put in my grocery cart that was a snack was the store brand. The sodas I bought, I don't even drink them that often, were half the price.
11: Wow.
12: Yeah, and in some cases, like I'm just going to say the cheese balls at one particular store that I only buy on game days, they actually taste better to me, the store brand, than the other one.
13: That's how I cater everything.
11: Melissa, thank you so much. And Melinda and I will be over for the game and those cheese balls.
13: Yes, I'm looking forward to it.
6: Afternoons 4 to 6 on News Radio KLBJ.

0: Yeah, jump in at 512-836-0590. The Austin City Council believes we need a series of navigation homeless centers. You know, places where the homeless can go and get things so that it's easier to be homeless in our streets. Well, the City of Austin is planning to open multiple homeless navigation centers, and now one local nonprofit is doing it as well. Anthony Jackson, he's the CEO of the nonprofit We Can Now. He spoke with K-View, and they're going to be opening up a homeless navigation center just off North Lamar Boulevard and Carpenter Avenue.
1: There's literally no resources out here, and so that's what has, you know, compelled us and brought us to this navigational center is, like, you know, the people need it.
0: Well, there is a tremendous homeless population in that specific area. You could just drive through right now and just see them all walking around.
2: Yeah.
0: You know, whenever you drive through a neighborhood, you know, during business hours, 9 to 5, and you see a lot of grown men just kind of hanging around, that's a dangerous neighborhood.
2: Yeah.
0: When you drive through a neighborhood during business hours and you see women, you know, wearing yoga pants, Stanley mugs, pushing a stroller, that's a beautiful, safe neighborhood. That's the neighborhood you want to be in.
2: That's true.
0: Well, anyway, Anthony Jackson, who's opening up this We Can Now Navigation Center there on North Lamar Boulevard, he says having resources closer to where the people are located can help remove barriers that often prevent people from getting the assistance they need.
1: Just added barriers added on to trying to navigate to get the resources that you need. And so you need spaces where that are in close proximity that you can go to get the help and the access to resources that you need.
0: I'm going to have to push back. I kind of disagree, Mr. Jackson. What we've seen is that when you build a navigation center, they come. You're going to lure more to the neighborhood.
2: Right.
0: And to be honest, that's probably okay for North Lamar Boulevard and Runberg Lane area. That's probably pretty normal for the folks that live there. They may not notice the new neighbors they have living on the streets.
2: Might get a lot more concentrated, though, that population there.
0: Austin's homeless strategy officer, David Gray, says this is something that that We Can Now is doing on its own. I'm not 100% sure I agree with that. I'm sure they get some city dollars somehow, some way.
2: It surprises me that they don't.
3: The city is not part of that, and we don't have any investment in that. Although we do applaud We Can Now for the work that they're doing. They do really great work in Austin.
0: Yeah. Now, as for concerns from nearby homeowners about having a homeless navigation center in their neighborhood, Jackson says they plan for that, too.
1: We're going to have security volunteers that are going to go all the way down each which way just to make sure, hey, I know you just came from the resource center. Is there anything you need? Where's your next destination? How can we get you there?
0: Oh, so they do admit that it could cause some problems in the neighborhood.
2: Yeah, they have to know that security, they're inviting that.
0: Got security in place.
2: Security volunteers.
0: That's right.
2: Yeah. There's something that sounds dangerous, and it doesn't sound like it's going to really serve the neighborhood well. They're talking about serving up to about 90 people with health support, mental health support, meals, housing assistance, stuff like that. Mm. You start offering meals and housing assistance, you're going to get a lot of people flocking to that part of the neighborhood.
0: Yeah, no doubt. And like I said, this location is not one of the stops on the parade tour of homes.
2: No.
0: You know what I mean? It's a blighted area.
2: It is.
0: It's a dangerous area. There's a lot of poverty, a lot of crime. Not too far from where that sheriff's deputy was shot in that parking lot of that Tejano Club. Not too far away.
2: East Breaker.
0: Yeah.
2: So it's that whole general area is just a real mess.
0: Yeah.
2: We were talking earlier, too.
0: Sounds like a great place for a navigation center.
2: I mean, if you're going to put it somewhere, right? Yeah. We were talking earlier about the $515 million, and there was that article from KXN from 2023, and they actually mentioned this group.
0: Mm.
2: We Can Now, as having received some of the funding from that donation account. And then it mentions in this K-View story about how they're funded through donations and grants, and they don't get anything specifically from the city.
0: Okay.
2: And kudos to them for that. That's great that they're able to stand on their own. That's how all nonprofits should operate, you know, without taxpayer help. You know, you want
0: as much as possible.
2: As much as possible, absolutely.
0: And they also have to be held accountable. When they're using your money, taxpayer money, they have to accomplish the goals if they want to receive all the money.
2: And they're not doing that.
0: And they're not doing that at City.
2: At all.
0: Listen, those rainbow crosswalks at 4th and Colorado, they're gone. Yeah, the city has officially painted over its black and white stripes, a traditional crosswalk at this intersection now. No more rainbow colors. Governor Greg Abbott and TxDOT ordered the removal of the rainbow crosswalks and other political signage from all Texas City streets. Jamal Cryer, he's with the group Austin Pride. He's taking this tough, man. He's really taking this in a bad way. He's in a bad spot. He's hurting.
4: Mm-hmm.
0: He tells CBS Austin the removal of the rainbow crosswalks is extremely emotional for him and others. Very emotional.
5: It was heartbreaking for sure. But I know that this will only make the community stronger at the end. Tonight, we mourn. Tomorrow, we advocate. We move and we make changes to ensure that the inclusivity here in Austin still exists.
0: Man, you really show some weakness. That's some real weak sauce right there. You're emotional and you're going to mourn the loss of paint on the sidewalk.
2: He's got a fitting last name.
0: He does.
2: Jamal Crier.
0: William Cass is a female impersonator. And I'm not an expert, but I think that means a boy that dresses like a girl and parades around on stage.
2: You are correct, sir.
0: Okay. Well, anyway, he says the crosswalk represented visibility that is no longer there. Nobody can see him. William Cass is going back to being invisible.
2: Nothing could be further from the future.
6: It symbolized a beacon of hope and home and safety for us. Yeah. Just understand that we're a community that wants to feel at home here in Austin.
0: And you don't? In this gay city, the gay capital of the United States of America, you don't feel welcome?
2: Yeah, if not here, where?
0: You got two Pride months. What are you talking about, William?
2: Yeah, y'all aren't victims around here. I mean, y'all are, the city council certainly prioritizes your LGBTQ community far more than, well, most other communities out there.
0: I just don't understand the sadness and the tears and the emotion that these two men have over the paint on the street.
2: That's all it was.
0: It's really strange. This weird emotional, this high estrogen thing. You know, it's just bizarre to me that, William, Jamal, how the hell are you going to handle real tragedy in life? Real tragedy. Mayor Kirk Watson says there is now a rainbow-colored heart-shaped mural that's on the side of one of the buildings there, and he plans to unveil a new historical marker next month.
2: About what?
0: I don't know. I don't know, but I think you could say 4th in Colorado is the gay district, right? You could say that, right? Did I cross the line there?
2: I don't think so.
0: That's where all the gay clubs are.
2: I mean, there's a
0: gay entrepreneurial spirit in that location.
2: I mean, that's always been the, what was that name? That oil can place? Wasn't that down there near there?
0: I don't know. You have to ask Ed. I don't know. But anyway, both Crier and Case, they believe this new historical marker is a good start, but they have more demands.
5: It is a great beginning, but it's only the beginning of our journey.
6: It's never enough, right? But I think it is a step forward. Remember, we keep forgetting, we're Austin, Texas. Keep Austin weird.
0: Yeah, there you go. It's not enough. They want more.
2: Yeah, y'all are so well protected in this town. And what's with this historical marker? I mean, what are they trying to do? Act like this was the Stonewall riots all over again? Oh, such tragedy. We remove the rainbow. Everybody's devastated.
0: I hope they're going to be okay. I mean, we got a couple of men that are walking around in tears.
2: They'll be fine.
0: Over a rainbow painted sidewalk.
2: They'll be fine.
0: I don't know. I don't know, man. I don't know how they're going to be.
5: It was heartbreaking for sure. But I know that this will only make the community stronger at the end. Tonight, we mourn. Tomorrow, we advocate. And we make changes to ensure that the inclusivity here in Austin still exists.
0: Yeah. Yeah.
2: What inclusivity problem are you talking about here?
0: It's a very inclusive city.
6: Just kind of, it symbolized a beacon of hope and home and safety for us.
0: All right, well, that's gone. That's gone now for him.
2: A couple California transplants whining like it's their town.
0: If you want to tell folks how to find you,
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0: You can email me, Todd at 590KLBJ.com. Now stay close. Got Brian Kilmeade coming up at 10. Coming up at 11, you got Clay and Buck, and you don't want to miss that. And then Mark Caesar, Melinda Brandt, and Edward Clements later this afternoon.
2: Very fun.
0: Yeah, it's 9:55 here at KLBJ.
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0: The city of Austin has issued a challenge to people this week to not drive your vehicle. 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
31: He calls them heroes.
32: I'm Dave Anthony, Fox News. In this hour, President Trump will pay his respects to four dead American troops who will arrive at Dover Air Force Base in flag-draped caskets.
33: For me, it's one of the hardest things to do as a president, but has to be done.
32: The four soldiers were killed last week in the Iran conflict.
33: They're going to pay a big price. They're being decimated.
32: The president told reporters that after he made another threat to Iran on Truth Social this morning.
34: From this point forward, any time the Islamic Republic of Iran shoots at a ship in the Strait of Hormuz, whether it be by missile, rocket, drone, or any other device or weapon, the United States will bomb and destroy one bridge or power plant, including those located next to or in the capital city of Tehran.
32: Fox's Jackie Heinrich also reports from the White House following an 11th straight night of American bombing in Iran.
34: The Pentagon is giving the president options to hit Iran's Pickaxe Mountain, which Israel says could be a hiding spot for its nuclear arsenal.
32: Iran state media is reporting if the U.S. hits bridges or power plants, they will hit similar sites in neighboring countries. And as shipping slows in the Strait of Hormuz, oil prices up another 2+% and a surge back up that has driven up the price of the gas pump 17 cents since last Wednesday. Venezuela's ousted leader Nicolas Maduro is back in court next hour in New York City, along with his wife Celia Flores. Both were captured during a U.S. raid in January.
0: Maduro and Flores face federal cocaine trafficking and weapons charges. Maduro also faces a narco-terrorism charge. If convicted, they face up to life in prison. Prosecutors allege that for 25 years, Maduro ran Venezuela like a drug trafficking organization.
32: Fox's Brian Yenes outside the court. Maduro claims he is a political prisoner of war. Tropical storm Bertha keeps moving very slowly south of the Gulf Coast. It'll move into Louisiana later today. There are flooding concerns around New Orleans. 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
32: Well, as the U.S. and Iran keep battling over control of the Strait of Hormuz, Secretary of State Marco Rubio said at a summit in the Philippines after meeting with China's foreign minister.
8: They've been pretty clear that they don't support any tolling or restrictions on global shipping through an international waterway.
32: As for American-Chinese relations,
9: Secretary Rubio admits the U.S. and China don't always see eye to eye, but they need to make sure things don't get out of hand. He spoke to Chinese Foreign Minister Wang Yi at the ASEAN summit in the Philippines.
8: The difficult job of geopolitics and foreign policy is managing your differences and not doing anything that runs contrary to our national interests, but at the same time trying to avoid conflict that could lead to something really catastrophic for the world.
9: The two diplomats were trying to identify areas of cooperation ahead of the Chinese president's trip to Washington. They also discussed fentanyl and regional tensions, but didn't touch on election interference. Jonathan Savage, Fox News.
32: Speaking of elections, there's controversy in New Jersey over potentially legal voting.
10: Democratic Governor Mikey Sherrill says nearly 6,600 non-citizens were wrongly registered to vote because of a foul-up under a predecessor, Democratic Governor Phil Murphy. Her office has launched an investigation. The firm that handles the data, though, blames the state, saying, quote, the voter registration information is transmitted to the New Jersey Department of State Division of Elections, which is ultimately responsible for verifying eligibility to vote. Just last week, the Department of Homeland Security warned that non-citizens were voting in the state. Secretary Mark Wayne Mullen saying, quote, there may be as many as 35,152 non-citizens registered to vote in New Jersey.
32: Fox's Eric Shaw. The African Ebola outbreak keeps getting worse in Congo. More than 2,400 confirmed cases, nearly 1,000 deaths. The World Health Organization warns those numbers could be four times higher than that as this strain of the Ebola virus spreads with no vaccine or treatment. On Wall Street, the Dow is up 56 points, but the Nasdaq's down 65. I'm Dave Anthony. This is Fox News.
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19: A jury in Seattle has awarded $8 million to a student who was punched in the face by one of his teachers. It's one of the largest levies ever against the Seattle public schools.
21: And holy cow, they were asking for $76 to $124 million in damages. So $8 million doesn't sound that bad when you look at what they were asking for.
19: No kidding. Yes.
18: It's a ridiculous settlement. $8 million for punching a kid. No, you should not make it a practice to punch any of your students, even if they make you mad and they fight you. You got to be better than that. My only disagreement comes with a jury award in this of $8 million. Give me a break. If, Mark, if you want to put one right in the kisser, I'd take $8 million right now. I would.
19: I'm going to pass for right now. Thank you.
21: Well, but thanks for putting the offer on the table.
18: Yes. Hit me with your best shot for $8 million. We'll move on.
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9: A tribute to the fallen. I'm Lisa Brady, Fox News. President Trump attending the dignified transfer as the remains of 4 U.S. service members killed in Jordan and Iraq since Friday arrive at Dover Air Force Base in Delaware, telling reporters before the solemn ceremony his message for the families.
10: We love you. We love your child, and that's what they are to them. They're their children. There's no games, no nothing. That's their child. All you can do is throw out your heart.
9: The American soldiers were killed as Iran fired missiles and drones at U.S. bases in the region, retaliating for U.S. strikes on Iran over attacks on commercial shipping. And Iran is vowing to respond in kind if the president follows through on his latest threat.
11: In a social media post, President Trump says the U.S. will destroy one bridge or power plant each time Iran shoots at a ship in the Strait of Hormuz. The warning came after the 11th night of U.S. airstrikes on Iran and amid little public sign of progress on diplomatic efforts to end the conflict. 1/5 of the world's traded oil and gas passed through the strait before Iran closed it after the war began, jolting the world economy with far-reaching effects.
9: Fox's Tanya J. Powers, the president has also threatened to take care of it if Iran-backed Houthi rebels in Yemen choke off another critical strait in the region. Ousted Venezuelan leader Nicolas Maduro, due back in federal court in New York City at this hour, along with his wife, after being charged with multiple drug-related counts.
12: Prosecutors allege that for 25 years, Maduro ran Venezuela like a drug trafficking organization, transporting thousands of tons of cocaine as leader of the Cartel de los Soles. If convicted, they both face up to life in prison. Maduro's lawyers indicate they plan on filing motions to get this case thrown out before the trial begins.
9: Fox's Brian Yenes at Manhattan Federal Court. The defense argues Maduro has immunity and that the U.S. military raid capturing him was illegal. 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
17: Chrissy is checking in from North Austin this morning on this homeless issue. You got two competing efforts. You got the city cleaning up some encampments. You got the state sweeping in several days prior doing the same thing. And, well, the state's making some great progress. Chrissy, good morning in North Austin. What are you thinking about?
18: Good morning. So, you know, it's so interesting when you hear the mayor and the czar. And basically what I hear is a lot of complaining. And really in this world, you have, you know, people that complain and the people that provide solutions. And so I'm sure that they don't need the governor's permission to provide solutions. I'm sure the city knows where every single homeless encampment is. All they have to simply do is work. They go, oh, I see the governor's task force is over here. Let's take a team out. Let's give some flyers out. Let's say, hey, come to this location. We're going to provide you this, this, and this. Because apparently the city has millions of dollars at its fingertips. But where is it actually being used? I don't even know, besides a few hotels, where is all the money going? you know, where is places to help people get cleaned up, to go for job interviews, to get help with their addictions? Where are those places in the city? It should be really well known.
17: It's a great point. That's an outstanding point. You're absolutely right. This is a real opportunity for the mayor to step up and solve a real problem. Right.
8: Yeah, sure.
17: Instead of, you know, just sugarcoating this money pit that we've created, this homeless industrial complex. You're right, Chrissy. A full city audit would go a long way in restoring some credibility and trust at City Hall. But the mayor is fully embracing the politics of the time.
8: Yeah. Yeah. In fact, I imagine if you had a mayoral candidate who was genuine about a full top down third party outside audit and followed through with it, that you'd probably find a wildly successful candidate, mayor that could actually draw people together.
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9: A grieving family gets no new answers from a second autopsy on the body of a college student from Mississippi found dead after a boating trip earlier this month.
19: 18-year-old Nolan Xavier Wells was found dead on Horn Island off the coast of Mississippi. He was reported missing after a July 4th boating party. Law enforcement's autopsy results have yet to be published, but a second examination can't draw conclusions, in part due to remains of Wells' throat not being included with the body as provided.
20: This pathologist cannot rule out injury to the neck.
19: Attorney Benjamin Crump, representing Wells' family and speaking at the NAACP convention in Chicago, Crump and fellow civil rights activist Al Sharpton eulogized Wells at his funeral earlier this week. Eben Brown, Fox News.
9: The independent autopsy did find red discoloration on the back of Wells' head. The family argues foul play cannot be ruled out. Canada scraps a bridge opening ceremony with the U.S. as tensions flare again over tariffs.
21: It was supposed to be a joint ribbon-cutting celebration between Canada and the U.S. for next Monday's opening of the new Gordie Howe International Bridge that connects Detroit to Windsor. Though Canada has canceled the joint celebration, citing trade threats made by President Trump, with 50% tariffs on a wide range of goods.
22: I love the idea that the bridge is opening. I can't wait.
23: We've been friends forever. I don't see the point of doing all this and just infighting.
21: That's local perspective from the Windsor side of the new Gordie Howe International Bridge, with still time for both countries to negotiate new tariffs that are set to take effect on August 19th.
9: Fox's Jeff Manasso. Canada accuses the U.S. of violating a previous trade deal. President Trump says the new tariffs would be in response to unfair treatment of some American products. A mixed day so far on Wall Street. The Dow's up 188, but the NASDAQ is in the red. Oil prices topping $85 a barrel. Lisa Brady, Fox News.
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0: welcome back in. We will dive into some of this New Jersey revelations. In particular, Buck, this is the part that jumped out at me. We know that 400 illegal voters, that is people who were not citizens, voted in races that we know of. Shouldn't we immediately have all of those people deported? Shouldn't we be tracking them down? Theoretically, if they're registered to vote, we know exactly where they live. Assuming that they're registered to vote lawfully, you have to give a license in order to be registered somewhere. I want all these guys, I'm guessing most of them are guys, but gals too, perp walked immediately and taken on planes and taken out of the country.
1: Yeah, I hear what you're saying. When Israel was created in 1948, one of the tenets of that nation was freedom for its people. After World War II and the world's recognition of the horrors suffered by millions of Jewish citizens throughout Europe, freedom was key. The United States led the way, joined by many nations, in seeing that through. That alliance, that partnership between the United States and Israel is alive and well 78 years later. One nonprofit organization that has worked hard to make make this relationship very strong is the International Fellowship of Christians and Jews. They're focused on helping Jewish residents in Israel who are facing adversity and hardship. The IFCJ has been effective in fulfilling their mission with the support of those of the Christian faith across our country. 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The flag has the flags of both the U.S. and Israel on it. 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That's flagpinifcj.org.
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6: Yeah, let me squeeze in Lou, checking in from the Mopac area this morning.
7: Man, you know what it is, man. Just another day, another hustle, man.
6: Yep.
7: I want to speak on that homeless. Man, the city's not doing nothing about it. I started out having 5 homeless encampment properties to clean out. I was hired to do. I'm at 12 right now. All these individuals that I meet in these homeless encampments, they're ducked in these camps that people from Wisconsin, North Carolina, New York, these people are coming out from the woodwork, man.
6: Wow.
7: So I have no clue what these city council are talking about. If there's a change in decreasing homelessness, all these Mickey Mouse nonprofits that they have, man, everybody got their hand in the pot, man, taking some kind of change out of it. No change whatsoever.
6: Well, Lou, there's no interest in solving the crisis because that means they wouldn't be needed anymore, right? I mean,
7: exactly. Yeah. 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
10: David is calling from Waco on the story about the artificial intelligence now being used in conjunction with security cameras at Kai Charter Schools here in Austin. And this is a system that they say will detect guns on campus very, very rapidly. David, good afternoon. Welcome to KLBJ.
11: Yes, I'm a safety director at a kind of mid-sized school, public school here in Central Texas. I heard your comment about the AI, and we've actually been using it for a little over a month, and it worked tremendously. It's a definite game changer for us.
12: It will detect guns in schools. How does it work, the one you're using?
11: We've tested it weekly. It's just trained to look for movement, but also it sees an object that potentially looks like a gun and somebody holding it away or pulling it out of a holster or pulling it out of a bag. And then ours works exactly what you were talking about. The AI sends a feed to a human at a control center, and then they send an alert to us. We actually get a picture of what the person looks like, and it tracks them through the building. It not only does it do through gunshot detection. It also can detect a fight. It can detect if someone's fallen. It can do a lot of different things.
10: And David, that is scanning the exterior and interior of the building?
11: Yes, wherever you have cameras, and that's one of the things that's really nice about it, is that it will connect to your existing cameras. You don't have to go out and buy additional cameras if you have a pretty robust camera system. And most schools have exterior cameras and also have interior cameras.
10: And as far as you know, no one has been able to beat it so far, sneaking one pass that went undetected?
11: No, we haven't had an incident with a gun. And we've never had one on one of our campuses. This is just something that we've got a lot of things in place, and we just decided this was kind of the icing on the cake because it protects your exterior. That's one of the biggest things, is that if somebody gets out of a car with a rifle or a gun and they start towards your building, then they never get in.
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Welcome back in. Hour number two, Clay and Buck. By the way, primary yesterday in Arizona. I think I said off the top, but congrats to the Republican nominee, Andy Biggs, and also to former NFL kicker who has been on this program a few times, Jay Feely, for winning those nominations. I'm sure we will talk to those guys soon. The nominee in the Georgia Senate race, Mike Collins, going to join us at the bottom of this hour and in the third hour of the program, Tennessee Congressman Andy Ogles.

0: I have a review of a family member who saw it, which I will hold back until you tell me what you thought, Mr. Clay.
1: I mean, look, it was, I will say, I like the fact that these, I'm going to sound like you now. I like the fact that some of these movies come out so quickly that I can watch them at home for $19. And I don't know, Disclosure Day has only been out, I think, for a couple of months. So it didn't take very long to go from theater to me being able to buy it from home. I would give it a, I thought it was very interesting. I thought it was a bit too long. It was about 2.5 hours. And I thought that it was not as good as it could have been. I would probably give it a 6.5 to a 7. Like, I didn't feel bad about watching it. Something. So I'm glad I watched it, but I wouldn't watch it again.
0: So Clay, when it comes to movie reviews, is the opposite of grade inflation. I'm just letting you all know this. So if he gives it a 6.5, back in Realityville, it's like a 3. Okay, which means this movie is total trash. He's very nice, Clay Travis, about the movie.
1: I enjoyed
0: reviews.
1: It. It's 2.5 hours. I wouldn't have chosen to not have watched it. So I would give it a 6.5 or a 7.
0: A movie that you, unless you tell me a movie is like a 9 or better, there's zero chance that I would like it. And I will tell you, my brother Mason, whom you know very well and is our one of our co-founders of Crockett Coffee, he lasted 1 hour in the theaters and couldn't get
1: through. He left in the middle of the movie.
0: He bailed mid-movie. He thought it was so bad, which is, that's pretty bold. I've only done that a few times.
1: Yeah, I never leave early. I thought it took a while. It was 2.5 hours. You could have cut 30 minutes out of it, and you could have tightened it up, and a lot of things didn't add up correctly. But I didn't think it was awful. So this is what I was reading last night, right before I watched Disclosure Day. ESPN did a huge, ESPN.com did a huge profile of Sophie Cunningham. Now, some of you are going to know Sophie Cunningham. She's an attractive blonde basketball teammate of Caitlin Clark. And she really got famous when she just wrecked one of the women who had been fouling Caitlin Clark aggressively on a breakaway layup, and it turned into kind of a brawl. She's since gone famous for the point thing, which is actually very funny. I'm sure many of you have seen the meme of her pointing at another player.
0: It helps that she's very conventionally attractive. That helps in her whole brand situation.
1: Here is the profile. I actually encourage you to read it at ESPN.com. It's pretty well done. As these things go. Here's the paragraph I was reading. You say she's a MAGA Barbie, as some corners of the internet have taken to call her. Projection, she says she'll weigh in, and this is where it's significant. She weighed in on how to protect women's sports because she's in that world and feels qualified to speak to that world. Bravery is rare in sports, right? Where you actually are willing to say something that might be perceived as somewhat controversial. So I want to give credit to Sophie Cunningham for this. I got a lot of negative feedback about me hating trans. I'm like, I never once said that. I think I'm here to extend love, but I also think with that love is truth, being honest. And I want to protect young girls in a locker room or young girls in sport who shouldn't have to go against biological men. This counts as bravery, Buck, because I believe Sophie Cunningham is the first current female pro athlete to come out and say, hey, men, I can't believe this is considered controversial, but men shouldn't be able to compete against women and men shouldn't be in women's locker rooms. I do think this is significant. For one, congratulations, Sophie Cunningham, for being brave enough to say it. I think you should all out there listening to us right now, if you got little girls, go buy a Sophie Cunningham shirt. Go buy a Sophie Cunningham jersey. I think when people speak truth and they're going to get attacked, and she's already getting attacked by the crazy trans people out there, I think we out there as sane members of the community have an obligation, I would argue, to support her. So I'll say that. But culturally, Buck, I think this is significant. Yesterday, ESPN fired this guy, Ryan Clark, who's probably the biggest race-baiting clown that they have paid millions of dollars to for years. Far left winger, regularly has attacked Trump, attacked Charlie Kirk on the air. Like, pretty nasty guy. without a lot of depth to his political analysis. No surprise there. But they fired him yesterday, or Monday. Leaked the news to OutKick, by the way, to some of our writers there, which I thought was significant. But then the next day, Buck, they published this not awful profile of Sophie Cunningham and include the fact that she's opposed to women's sports, to men being able to play in women's sports. I think that's a significant cultural shift. I think ESPN has been so woke for so long that you're starting to see some of these green shoots of sanity emerging. I don't think they would have run this article 2 years ago. And if they ran it, I think they would have cut out that quote. So I think this is a big deal. And I hate to even have to say it's a big deal for a female pro sport athlete to be speaking common sense. But I think most of them agree with her. And we've heard a lot about Megan Rapinoe saying, oh, men should be able to play women's sports. There's been a lot of people speaking out on the flip side. I think this is a big win. And I think Sophie Cunningham is going to become even more of a cultural force. And I think that's good if you believe something that's pretty basic. Women's sports should be played by women.
0: And I think Clay doesn't hate the fact that she's like a leggy blonde who, you know, just saying.
1: Look, I will say this.
0: Clay calls balls and strikes, and he doesn't hate that she's not ugly. I'm here observing, just like the rest of you.
1: The AOC may get elected president, sadly, maybe a Democrat nominee, and has a political career largely, I think, because she's an attractive politician. JFK back in the day did too. I think the fact that Sophie Cunningham is an attractive blonde certainly increases her appeal. But the fact that she's sane and normal, I think, is going to take it to a totally different level. And Buck, look, I think a big part of this is people want to have role models in athletics for their daughters. And there's a lot of dads out there listening to us right now, and a lot of granddads out there listening to us right now, moms and grandmas too, that are taking their little girls at 5 years old up early in the morning to go swim or to go play soccer or to go play softball or whatever the sport they're pursuing is. It's a lot of effort. My son, my 15-year-old, is playing football right now. He has to be at the school every morning for practice at 6 a.m. right now. My wife is getting up super early to get him there. If he's competing against people who are cheating, then I think that is a significant deal. If I had a daughter and there was some boy showing up dominating in the sport, I'm going to be honest with you, I would lose my mind. The fact that this has been allowed to happen anywhere is bonkers to me.
0: Totally agree on that.
1: And they want a role model, and now they got one. And I think what you'll see is when you are brave enough to speak truth, other people follow once you have taken the slings and arrows of condemnation for being willing to say it. So good for her. Is this you or me? You got us.
0: It's me. I got this.
1: Go.
0: Commerce.
1: Fire away.
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8: 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I started out having 5 homeless encampment properties to clean out. 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I'm at 12 right now. All these individuals that I meet in these homeless encampments, they're ducked in these camps that people from Wisconsin, North Carolina, New York, these people are coming out from the woodwork, man.
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0: Excuse me. Welcome back in here to Clay and Buck. Brad in Texas wants to chat with us. Brad, you got an interesting background, buddy. Tell us what's going on here.
1: Hey, guys, thanks for having me on. Yeah, I I'll be really quick here. Became Secretary of State in 2005. The first legislation I had introduced, passed, and signed was to require the use of paper ballots in Montana. That became really important in the election cycle of 2006. We had a tied House of Representatives, 50-50. The governor was a Democrat, and under Montana law, that meant control of the House went to the Democrats. So we had a tied House race in 2006. We took those paper ballots down to that district, sat around the table, and put each ballot in each stack until we were done. Three votes shifted to the Republican candidate, which shifted the control of the House of Representatives in Montana. So the point there is, obviously, voter fraud does not need to be rampant in order to have a huge impact. And then just real quickly, one other observation, and that is this, guys. Maintaining election integrity is absolutely critical, but what is even more important is for us to maintain the confidence that the American people have in the outcome of the process.
0: Amen. Thank you for the call, Buck. This is why one of the characteristics for conflict when it comes to warriors, when it comes to politics and everything else, it's not just impropriety. It's the appearance of impropriety. That's the legal standard. Why? Because if it starts to look like something is not on the up and up, the mere fact that people start to distrust it is a significant factor as well. This is why we've been hammering California's, I think, probably still counting votes from that primary. I don't think anybody could argue that the longer elections drag on and the more illegals we find who are casting ballots, again, 400 illegal voters that we know of in New Jersey, the less anyone can trust the outcome of any of these races.
2: This is why the Democrats usually end up just slinging insults on this stuff, because their argument is not sound.
0: Amen. Let me tell you, he was just talking about the legal process and what you do when you need to contest an election, when you go look at the paper ballots. Are you dealing with your own legal challenges right now? 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Some of these law firm rates are unbelievable now when you look at what lawyers charge hour by hour. 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
4: It's 12:30. I'm Tate Gustafson, topping Austin News, brought to you by J-Con Roofing. Faith leaders from across Texas are gathering at the state capitol today to urge Governor Greg Abbott and state lawmakers to increase oversight of ICE operations. The coalition, led by Texas Impact, cites recent deaths linked to ICE activities in Texas and includes representatives from multiple Christian denominations and Jewish organizations. A tropical storm watch has been issued for the southeast Texas coast as Tropical Storm Bertha moves closer to the state. Forecasters say the storm is expected to approach Texas on Thursday with gusty winds, heavy rain, and a risk of coastal flooding, while residents of the Gulf Coast are urged to monitor forecasts and prepare for possible impacts. President Trump warns the U.S. would bomb and destroy an Iranian bridge or power plant for every future Iranian attack on ships in the Strait of Hormuz. The threat comes as U.S. forces continue strikes on Iranian targets. The News Radio KLBJ forecast calls for a sunny day with a high of 102, tonight's an overnight low of 82. I'm Tate, and you're up today.
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0: Chrissy is checking in from North Austin this morning on this homeless issue. You got two competing efforts. You got the city cleaning up some encampments. You got the state sweeping in several days prior doing the same thing. And, well, the state's making some great progress. Chrissy, good morning in North Austin. What are you thinking about?
12: Good morning. So, you know, it's so interesting when you hear the mayor and the czar. And basically what I hear is a lot of complaining. And really in this world, you have, you know, people that complain and the people that provide solutions. And so I'm sure that they don't need the governor's permission to provide solutions. I'm sure the city knows where every single homeless encampment is. All they have to simply do is work. They go, I see the governor's task force is over here. Let's take a team out. Let's give some flyers out. Let's say, hey, come to this location. We're going to provide you this, this, and this. Because apparently the city has millions of dollars at its fingertips. But where is it actually being used? I don't even know, you know, besides a few hotels, where is all the money going? You know, where is places to help people get cleaned up, to go for job interviews, to get help with their addictions? Where are those places in the city? It should be really well now.
0: It's a great point. That's an outstanding point. You're absolutely right. This is a real opportunity for the mayor to step up and solve a real problem. Right.
2: Yeah, sure.
0: Instead of, just sugarcoating this money pit that we've created, this homeless industrial complex. You're right, Chrissy. A full city audit would go a long way in restoring some credibility and trust at City Hall. But the mayor is fully embracing the politics of the time.
13: Yeah. Yeah. In fact, I imagine if you had a mayoral candidate who was genuine about a full top down third party outside audit and followed through with it, that you'd probably find a wildly successful candidate, mayor that could actually draw people together.
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0: right, Buck, this ties in well with what we were just discussing. Headline story in the New York Times. Where is the first primary of the 2028 Democrat cycle going to be? It has already turned into an identity politics battle. Quote from the South Carolina Democrat Party chair. If Nevada gets elevated over South Carolina, it would be because of their Latino vote. So you would then be telling black voters you matter less than brown voters, and I refuse to believe that our party wants to send any type of message like that.
1: Very interesting, but also then isn't the converse or the opposite true, whereby if you give the early, if you have it in South Carolina, you're saying that black voters in the primary should have a more important voice than Latino Democrat voters. I mean, right? Isn't that, doesn't the argument cut both ways?
0: Yes. I think underlying all of this is they moved, remember, South Carolina jumped ahead of Iowa and New Hampshire because Joe Biden had always done awful there, and he wanted to protect himself in the 2024 primary. Kamala, if they start off in the South, Kamala is going to be the nominee. I really do believe this because black voters, particularly black women, are going to show up. She's going to run the most identity politics campaign you've ever seen. 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
2: and having fun. Clay Travis and Buck Sexton.
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4: 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It's one of the largest levies ever against the Seattle public schools.
5: And holy cow, they were asking for $76 to $124 million in damages. So $8 million doesn't sound that bad when you look at what they were asking for.
4: No kidding. Yes.
6: It's a ridiculous settlement. $8 million for punching a kid. 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
4: 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Thank you.
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6: 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Yes. Hit me with your best shot for $8 million. We'll move on.
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21: Sandy, it says on the screen you're a teacher. Want to get your thoughts on this. There's a story in the Daily Mail about a high school teacher. She's a 10th grade English teacher, and she's quitting because of the technology. Well, she says these young minds are being destroyed by the technology. They're playing games. They're copying assignments using AI and ChatGPT, and they're not learning a thing, and she's so frustrated that she's actually leaving the profession as a result of it. Do you see some of the same things?
22: I happen to be an 11th grade English teacher, and absolutely. These kids, I can't even let, they'll ask, can I listen to music while I'm writing? No, because I've had children who have AI dictating to them through their headphones as they're writing a paper. So you can't trust them to do things online, you know, if you want to have them write their paper in a Google Doc, say. It's impossible to trust them because they can cheat. And I agree with her. That's what I mean also about the fact that they can't think because they're relying too heavily on these things to think for them. And I understand her frustration. My students have to write everything by hand. I had a student who used AI to write about her favorite place. What the heck? I mean, wow. If you can't write about yourself, ridiculous.
21: To be the devil's advocate in this conversation, Sandy, the AI is pushing our culture that direction where you don't have to think. You just have to ask the right questions in ChatGPT, and you can get a job in this country. The technology is pushing us towards a lack of focus and mindless knowledge. These kids are only doing what the technology is pushing them towards, right?
22: You're right. I mean, it is really, really cut into critical thinking. I mean, you see it among adults, but especially among young kids when their minds are still forming and, you know, they got that sponge in their head and they're not using it properly.
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0: Welcome back in. Clay and Buck finishing up the program here. We appreciate all of you hanging out with us. We've got a couple of talkbacks here. Did anybody check the transcript? Did I truly get Wizard of Oz and Gone with the Wind mixed up? Around the same year they came out, didn't they? 1939, I believe, for Gone with the Wind. And I think Wizard of Oz was somewhere around that same element. Here's a trivia question for you, Buck. Everybody forgets how incredible color was being added to films. Gone with the Wind, sorry, Wizard of Oz was one of the very first films. Remember, in Kansas, everything is in black and white, and then it turns into color when they get to Oz. Also, and I don't know how many people out there have seen The Wizard of Oz. Evidently, have you heard about this book? It was digitally remastered and has been selling out the Sphere in Las Vegas. They have a brand new rendering of the film that has been digitally remastered, I think would be the way that you would describe it. And it is, frankly, pretty incredible, I'm told. My wife went to the Sphere to go see No Doubt. I haven't ever been in there to see a performance, but I've heard it's really good. Lynn in California, what you got for us?
1: Folks are looking at this exhibit, this white supremacy exhibit in the Smithsonian all wrong. It's actually an exhibit showing that whiteness is supreme, that all of these traits that are used by whiteness are to be admired. They are the basis of civilization. And even the gal who testified for the Smithsonian, she followed those rules during the hearing. And I'm sure the Smithsonian follows those rules in its administration.
0: Thank you for the call. Look, I think, again, it's an insult to everyone to be able to take over things that are universally applicable. If you missed it earlier in the show, things that are universally applicable for having success, being polite, timely, deferring benefits, waiting. That's that great study, Buck, which is one of the most powerful studies out there, that one of the best predictors for how someone will succeed in life, I'm sure you've seen it, it's really, really fascinating, is if you can just get people to wait to eat a marshmallow. They did this great study, and it's very funny, for I think it was 2-year-old kids, and they told them, hey, if you can wait a certain amount of time, you will be able to eat 2 marshmallows instead of 1, and they recorded the kids. And the kids are also excited to be able to eat the marshmallow. And then they followed the kids later in life, and they found that the kids who could defer gratitude, defer pleasure, were far more successful later in life just based on at 2 years old. Can you wait? You'll get a much better reward. But the kids who immediately ate the marshmallow later in life, 20, 30 years later, they had infinitely
2: you can call it delayed
0: outcome.
2: Gratification or yes. Impulse control, same basic concept, but it's a very powerful thing, and it's very real in life.
0: Buck, Randy in Birmingham, this is you. He's calling you out, Randy. You think you have found a historical error on the program? Fire away.
3: Okay, so you said last week the Rosenberg lady was the first woman executed. She was giving away secrets about the nuclear program in the United States to Russia. But in fact, in 1865, July 7th, the lady who ran the boarding house at which the Lincoln conspirators stayed was hung. He was hung.
0: Am I correct? By the way, I'm going to nerd out here.
2: Not to be annoying. She was hanged. She was not hung. But I think he might be correct on the history here. What?
0: Am I correct that her name was Mary Surratt? I'm not sure if you pronounced the last name correctly. Is that her name?
3: I could not remember her name.
0: Okay.
2: Was she the first ever? By the way, sure. Great history call.
0: Great correction.
2: Great correction. Great call. I'll take this one, and I'm glad you're informing everyone. I couldn't think of another woman who had been executed in America. Certainly in the 20th century, I don't think there has been one. She's the only woman ever executed for espionage or treason. For espionage, I should say, because maybe this other woman was treason. What do they execute the boarding house person for?
0: First of all, thank you for the call. I was right. So there's a great book about the pursuit of John Wilkes Booth in the wake of his assassination of Abraham Lincoln. That if you're really interested in that era, team, look up what the name of that was. It's really good. It's a multi-week, if I remember correctly, pursuit of John Wilkes Booth, because he got out of Washington, D.C. before they could shut down the city in the week of the assassination. He's right. July 7th, 1865, Buck, frequently called the first woman executed by the U.S. federal government. She was convicted as a conspirator in the assassination of President Abraham Lincoln and hanged alongside three others. Multiple historical sources highlight this. Pre-1776, there were women who were executed in the colonies, but that was under British rule. And I guess, obviously, in Salem, there would have been a lot of women that were hanged back in the day as witches. Wow. During that
2: 18
0: era.
2: Women, 18 women have been executed since 1976. Interesting. It's very rare, obviously, compared to men overall. 576 documented executions of women from 1632 until present, basically. That's a lot more than I thought, actually. Wow.
0: Here's the answer according to Grok, Buck. Jane Champion was, in 1632, the first woman executed in the territory that became the United States. She was hanged in colonial Jamestown, Virginia, for concealing the death of her illegitimate child, a capital offense at the time under English common law, and decades before the American Revolution, 130 years for the American Revolution. Eileen in Cincinnati, fire away.
4: Hi, Clay and Buck. I love your show. Keep up the good work. Clay, you definitely said Gone with the Wind. I noted it mentally when you said it. But don't beat yourself up. It's an innocent mistake, Clay. Keep up the good work.
0: Eileen's got my back, Buck. Yep, I appreciate it, Eileen. Yes. Well, look, we have covered a lot of ground today. We've given people some historical data. And that book, I'm going to look up the book, Buck. You talk for a sec here, because I do want to give a shout out on that book. It is really, really, Manhunt, The 12-Day Chase for Lincoln's Killer, by James Swanson. Really well done. Interesting look at that era.
2: So I knew it was very, very few. If you're talking, and I was, just to be clear, I was talking about like United States federal government cases. Like, I'm not including Jamestown colony. And I mean, that's a whole lot, you know, Salem witch trials is a whole other thing. That's a whole other era and other category. But if you're talking about the federal government of the United States, four women have been executed by the federal government. So it's Mary Surratt, hanged in Washington, D.C. for conspiracy in the assassination of Abraham Lincoln. Ethel Rosenberg, electric chair, ouch, at Sing Sing Prison in 1953. Bonnie Brown Heady, executed by gas chamber in Missouri for the kidnapping and murder of a six-year-old boy. And then in 2021, Lisa Montgomery, lethal injection in Indiana, for kidnapping, resulting in death. So, four women by the federal government, I believe, in total.
0: By the way, Buck, here's a little bit of history as we finish the show. On the night that Lincoln was assassinated, they tried to wipe out the entire government. A lot of people don't know this. They were trying to kill the vice president. They showed up and tried to stab Seward to death. The conspiracy surrounding this was to wipe out the entire government. A lot of people don't study that. The book, 12-Day Hunt, Manhunt, really good one. Check it out.
5: Speaking truth and having fun. Clay Travis and Buck Sexton.
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8: Yeah, let me squeeze in Lou, checking in from the Mopac area this morning.
9: Man, you know what it is, man. Just another day, another hustle, man.
8: Yep.
9: I want to speak on that homeless. Man, the city's not doing nothing about it. I started out having 5 homeless encampment properties to clean out. I was hired to do. I'm at 12 right now. All these individuals that I meet in these homeless encampments, they're ducked in these camps that people from Wisconsin, North Carolina, New York, these people are coming out from the woodwork, man.
8: Wow.
9: So I have no clue what the city council are talking about. If there's a change in decreasing homelessness, there's no change whatsoever.
8: Well, Lou, there's no interest in solving the crisis because that means they wouldn't be needed anymore, right? I mean,
9: exactly. Yeah. That's job security for them, and that's it. That's all it is for them.
8: You're out there with your gloves and boots, and you're out there actually helping clean up some of these areas. And what a task that is. That's a big job. Mm-hmm. Dangerous job, too, right, Lou? Is it dangerous?
9: Oh, man. All the drug stuff that we see, we get chased with machetes, all sorts of stuff. I'm in close connection with APD and with about 3 co-compliance officers that email me, text me throughout all these properties. I clean one up on Monday. That same one on Monday will be trashed up again on Tuesday because co-compliance notifies me and they give me 7 days to go out there and clean it all up. And these individuals, it's just same rotating cycle, same people I see.
10: Yeah. You ever deal with anybody's like aggressive dogs out there? Do people have aggressive dogs back in those camps?
9: Oh, those animals that are back there, I don't even know their dogs. I don't know what kind of dogs they are. They're some kind of
8: vicious
9: homemade dogs, but the dead animals that we have to pick up, I mean, there's so much stuff, man. I'll tell you right now, Todd, man, I've been born and raised in Austin. Like I spoke on before. This city is not Austin no more, man.
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11: A new red flag from Iran. I'm Lisa Brady, Fox News. Just getting reports, the Revolutionary Guard is warning shipping companies an alternate route of the Strait of Hormuz is mined, also threatening to cut off power to U.S. Gulf allies after President Trump warned the U.S. will hit a bridge or power plant in Iran every time a ship is attacked in the strait.
12: Commercial ships are going through the straits and they're being blown up. The United States is defending that shipping.
11: Secretary of State Rubio in the Philippines for a summit as the president attended the dignified transfer of 4 U.S. servicemen members killed since Friday. A federal judge sets a trial date for ousted Venezuelan leader Nicolas Maduro in New York City.
13: U.S. District Judge Alvin Hellerstein said the trial for Maduro and his wife Celia Flores on federal drug trafficking charges will begin June 1st of next year. Maduro and Flores have been held in a Brooklyn jail since early January when U.S. forces took both into custody out of their Venezuelan home. Both say they're not guilty. Maduro also continues to claim they were kidnapped and considers him and his wife prisoners of war.
11: Fox's Kunal Scott, the Trump administration says the U.S. did not recognize Maduro as a legitimate president and calls his arrest a law enforcement action. The Gulf Coast from the Florida Panhandle to Texas under watches and warnings for Bertha.
14: Storm surge and rain flooding could be the most problematic part of Tropical Storm Bertha, now approaching the New Orleans area and point south. David Commerdell is the mayor in the fishing town of Grand Isle.
15: We got all our pump stations ready to go in case electricity goes out. 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
14: Nearby Terrebonne Parish needed to rush repairs to its levee system damaged 2 years ago during Hurricane Francine. Government offices and schools and universities in and around New Orleans are shutting down.
11: Fox's Evan Brown, a state of emergency continues in West Virginia after flooding from storms yesterday. 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
16: News Radio KLBJ Radar Weather will opt under an extreme heat warning for our entire listening area. The hottest temperature of the entire year has arrived for us today at 106 this afternoon. We have plenty of sunshine. A cloud tonight down to around 80, mostly sunny tomorrow, and a little bit cooler, not much, a high of 100. That's your News Radio KLBJ Radar Weather Watch. I'm Rachel Marise.
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18: Melinda, good afternoon.
19: Well, hello there. How are you guys doing?
18: Doing great. Good afternoon, Ed.
20: Good afternoon, Mark. I'm drinking water, water, water. Played golf this morning early at Butler Pitch and Putt. Let me tell you this story. Let me tell you a story. We're on number six. My cousin David and my friend Gilbert Tuabunye, the great runner from Burundi, and a man on the tee box yells, four! And he hit a ball worthy of the British Open. It went over our heads. It banged off a food trailer, and it's heading to Barton Springs Road in Lamar. And we kind of said, okay. We waved at us and all that stuff. After we finished around, we're talking. This guy was playing behind us, walked up, says, I am really sorry, fellas. I almost hit you. We said, hey, that's okay. And he goes, wait, you're Ed Clements. And my chest bowed up, and I went, well, yes, I am. And he says, and I quote, I really love Melinda, and walks off. Walks off. Not anything about my friend Mark or me or Todd or Oz. I really like Melinda, and just walks off.
19: I really like him, too.
20: Wow. Almost got me in the head with a Tideless.
19: Things happen.
20: I know.
19: Things happen.
20: Yeah.
19: It didn't hit you. We're all good.
20: Lee. I thought, well, here come the compliments, and ego was in the, I really like Melinda. That's it.
18: And then you just crumpled right there.
20: Oh, God, that was hot. I was still sweating. I was soaked from stem to stern today. It was so hot. We finished about 10 o'clock. Oh, my Lord, it was hot. It's hot now.
18: Absolutely.
20: Mm-hmm. Hot now. Okay, that's my story. We'll continue.
18: Tigers here producing. Thank you for joining us. The Texas system for paying for public schools is called the Robin Hood system, and it's going to be challenged again. This is a lawsuit being filed by the Midland School District. Their school board voted unanimously last night to sue the state of Texas and try to overturn the school finance system.
19: So, unfortunately, this has been challenged a lot of different times. Even when you had about two-thirds of the school districts getting on board for one lawsuit, and the Texas Supreme Court has held it up for most of the times that this has happened. So, they have an uphill battle. But I, for one, think that it is time for Texas legislation to revamp that. It has gotten so out of control. You know my feelings on AISD, and they don't know how to properly budget. But it's also ridiculous that they collect all of this just to send the majority of it, the vast majority of it, back to the state. And that makes it very unlikely that they can stay on a budget. So it absolutely needs to be revisited. Maybe this is the time that they get that little push to do mm-hmm. it.
20: I agree with you 100%. They got a lot of smart people in Midland to bring this up. I wish our AISD would go aboard, but it is ridiculous to spend or send $1 billion four blocks away to the state from the AISD. And I know when they first implemented this, it's really helped the smaller, poor school districts with facilities and things like that. But I am tired of, with all due respect to my friends who live in really, I'm tired of driving through small town Texas and saying, wow, what? That is a good looking football stadium there. And it's got a AstroTurf. I'm talking about Zephyr, Texas, little town outside my hometown of Brownwood. Zephyr's
18: and it's Robin Hood money.
20: Oh, is the Pope a Catholic? Of course it is. This stadium is wonderful. Well, I'm not 100% sure, but I would assume.
18: Yes.
20: Because it just arose one day with AstroTurf and, you know, Zephyr on the...
18: Well, here's where things stand right now. More than 200 school districts now have to send their money to the state under the Robin Hood plan. Last year, they sent $2.5 billion to the state to be redistributed to so-called property-poor school districts. Midland is now saying that this law effectively creates a statewide property tax, which is prohibited under the Texas Constitution.
19: I don't know much about that. They're going to have to argue that out. I'm just more curious.

0: Yeah, mm-hmm. Come on. That's a little too in your face, you know. Hey, I want great education in the small town Texas, too, with books and libraries and brick and mortar, but don't go cray-cray on us.
1: In Washington, D.C., the U.S. House of Representatives has passed a bill aiming at preventing credit card companies from creating or using a tracking system for firearm and ammunition purchases. Support came mainly from Republicans. 215 Republicans voted yes in favor. 5 Democrats and 1 independent voted yes in favor of this bill.
2: Now it needs to be passed by the Senate and go ahead and sign it into law, because I don't want to hear anything that, well, it hadn't happened. Under the Biden administration, they were absolutely looking at this, telling the credit card companies, you need to come up with a code that is just about gun sales. And to me, this was the same thing as creating a registry. Who owns the gun? Melinda just purchased one with a Visa. Let's write her name down. Oh, nope, that makes number 2 for her. Oh, nope, she's up at 3. Like, it just was creating a database that the government has no business, nor do these credit card companies have business keeping.
0: Yeah, they don't, Mel. And I think what will come next, it's guns and bullets. If you go down the street to, what's that place called down the street? The sex shop down there, whatever it's called. I can't think of the name of it.
2: And you think we're going to just chime
0: well,
2: on in?
0: Well, we all drive by it every day. What is it? Not Dreamers, whatever it is. I don't know what it is. But if they start tracking the credit card purchases, people who buy sex stuff in there, you know, that's, you can't do that. You can't say, oh, we're going to track that next. If you buy too much Budweiser beer, Ed, we're going to track that. You've been to Twin Liquors to buy your red wine, we're going to track that. No. I know people are uber sensitive about guns, but I don't see the upside of this, because it's getting the credit card information and all this data about good, law-abiding citizens who responsibly own and use firearms.
1: Mm-hmm. Opponents of this bill argue that these financial institutions like Visa and MasterCard and Discover should have the ability to monitor unusual or suspicious transactions and develop tools to detect potential criminal activity.
2: That's a whole lot of guesswork on the credit cards there. To say, to me, it just sounds like they're saying, well, if you purchase a gun, that's unusual activity, and therefore we're going to just assume everything around that is suspicious.
1: Yes.
2: That's not how the Second Amendment works.
1: No, no, it's not. And there's already a federal law that prohibits the federal government from creating a gun registry.
0: Mm-hmm.
1: So this is a backdoor way of trying to get around that existing federal law. That's making its way now to the Senate. We'll keep you posted on how that proceeds. We've got much more just ahead. Mark, Melinda, and Ed with you, 211 at KLBJ.
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1: This is Mark in Georgetown. Hello there, Mark. Welcome.
5: This is where I look at Ed and I shake my head and I look at Melinda and say that's where the level thinking comes from, because I understand at 100 miles an hour you should be pulled over, and that's just ridiculous. But also, if somebody's got bald tires and these rains we're having right now, they're on the freeway and they got to slow down really quick, there's a very good chance those tires aren't going to grip the road and somebody's going to get hurt. So there's a reason we have laws, and there's a reason that those tires shouldn't be bald, because somebody might get hurt and there's a very good chance of it.
0: Where's your tire store? I'm just kidding. I'm just kidding. Hey, you bring up a good point. Nobody should have balding tires. I would just use an extreme example to my great friend to my left, but she's really to the right, Melinda over there, about how I would rather my police officers get some yahoo driving 100 miles an hour than getting some granny from South Austin whose tires are bald.
5: Well, there you go, Ed. There you go again, putting it a granny, because most grannies are pretty darn smart and they get those tires fixed.
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8: David is calling from Waco on the story about the artificial intelligence now being used in conjunction with security cameras at Kai Charter Schools here in Austin. And this is a system that they say will detect guns on campus very, very rapidly. David, good afternoon. Welcome to KLBJ.
9: Yes, I'm a safety director at a kind of mid-sized school, public school here in Central Texas. I heard your comment about the AI, and we've actually been using it for a little over a month, and it worked tremendously. It's a definite game changer for us.
10: It will detect guns in schools. How does it work, the one you're using?
9: We've tested it weekly. It's just trained to look for movement, but also it sees an object that potentially looks like a gun and somebody holding it away or pulling it out of a holster or pulling it out of a bag. And then ours works exactly what you were talking about. The AI sends a feed to a human at a control center, and then they send an alert to us. We actually get a picture of what the person looks like, and it tracks them through the building. It, not only does it do gunshot detection, it also can detect a fight. It can detect if someone's fallen. It can do a lot of different things.
8: And David, that is scanning the exterior and interior of the building?
9: Yes, wherever you have cameras, and that's one of the things that's really nice about it, is that it will connect to your existing cameras. You don't have to go out and buy additional cameras if you have a pretty robust camera system, and most schools have exterior cameras and also have interior cameras.
8: And as far as you know, no one has been able to beat it so far, sneaking one pass that went undetected?
9: No. We haven't had an incident with a gun. And we've never had one on one of our campuses. This is just something that we've got a lot of things in place, and we just decided this was kind of the icing on the cake because it protects your exterior. That's one of the biggest things, is that if somebody gets out of a car with a rifle or a gun and they start towards your building, then they never get in.
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8: Thanks a lot for joining us. Hope you're having a great afternoon. Our phones are not working today. We apologize for that. We're trying to get that corrected ASAP. In the news today, the AP says a man who was visiting the White House when a gunfight broke out between the Secret Service and a gunman is now preparing to sue the Secret Service. This man is an active duty Army soldier who was visiting the White House with relatives when the gunfight broke out. And this man was seriously wounded by one of the bullets. And he says the Secret Service failed to adequately protect him and other bystanders during the gunfight.
10: You know, if I could jump in first, Mel, sir, I'm sorry you got hurt. But you can't blame the Secret Service, as they were just trying to stop this lunatic, this maniac from shooting. And I'm sorry you got hurt. You sounded like you took safety. Your daughter got you behind something, but inadvertently here came that bullet. You don't have a case here, sir. I'm sorry. Get well, and let's move on.
13: At the very least, perhaps you wait to see if the bullet that struck you even came from a Secret Service agent. They don't even know that.
8: Right.
13: What happens if it was the bad guys? Yeah, I get the bad guy's dead. You can't sue him. But if you're going to file a lawsuit, and I'm with you, Ed, I don't think he should be filing a lawsuit, but at least wait to see if you are filing it against the right people.
8: Absolutely. His attorney says they will be seeking $25 million under the Federal Tort Claims Act.
10: Oh, boy. Money. I'm sorry. Money grab. And again, very unfortunate situation. Very unfortunate situation. And things happen. Things happen. In an effort to stop this madman, I don't know. We don't know, as Melinda's rightly pointed out, what bullet got him, but it really doesn't matter to me because he was in harm's way. Tried to get out of the way, did his utmost, and I'm sure the Secret Service officer was just trying to protect himself and others around the White House. So
0: All right, also
10: no lawsuit.
0: In the news here in Austin, the city of Austin says Amazon's robotics division is the potential anchor tenant for a huge development in southeast Austin. It's called the Dog's Head Development. The city has annexed this 2,600-acre property, 4 square miles of mixed-use development along the Colorado River, which would include Amazon's robotics division.
10: You know, they named Dog's Head because there's a curve in the Colorado River there. That's why they got the name Dog's Head. Hey, I think it's great Amazon is going there, but why are we giving them any money? If it's so good, and the Endeavor boys, I know the guys at Endeavor Realty, they are top-notch real estate guys. I don't think we ought to be giving anybody any money on this project. If it's so good, let it stand on its own 2 feet. I'll probably get blowback from my friends at Endeavor, people in downtown. So, oh, Ed, that's how you get money. You got to give these corporations breaks and got to give the developers breaks to get the business here. But I just have questions about that. Other than that, some people say it's environmental concerns. I don't know. That's long ago and far away when Austin cared about environmental concerns.
13: To me, it's more about just being transparent. As I read this story, it sounded like the city of Austin chose to annex this with the idea of getting in business with this huge business that was just going to take it over. I would be absolutely furious if I was in that area that got annexed and now I have to pay city of Austin taxes when I wasn't paying that before. And then on top of it, have this big development coming out. I probably purchased my spot because it didn't have all of that around it. So I'm with the residents here. I would be furious. And then the fact that this seemed to have been fast-tracked, it was a secret who they were working with. The city should never be allowed to do those things, to go behind closed doors and make these secret partnerships and only reveal it after it's a done deal.
0: And the city council is voting this week on a special tax setup. They're going to take some of the tax revenue generated by this property and give it back to the developers who are going to be building the water and sewage connections to this development. They'll reimburse the developers for that infrastructure.
10: I'm not familiar with all that they do, and I would assume they do it with other projects, but I just think with the magnitude of this, I don't know why we turn around and do that. Maybe that's how the game works or the policy's been all these years. I need to, you know, call Ferris Clement's attorney at law, Mr. Real Estate Law, to find out if this is the norm. But it just seems kind of weird to me. I don't know, odd to me.
0: To give you an idea of how large this development will be, they plan 6,195 single-family homes, 6,200 multifamily housing units, 4 million square feet of industrial space, 2.5 million square feet of retail space, and it goes on and on and on. They say it could take 27 years to build all of that.
10: Wow.
13: Holy cow. That's a long time. But I can do every one of those city councilmen, all they see is dollar signs in their eyes. Property tax, property tax, property tax.
0: You got it, Melinda. In Los Angeles, the widow of a Los Angeles County Sheriff's deputy is now suing after her husband of the sheriff's department was killed when a grenade went off, killing him and two other members of the sheriff's department at a law enforcement facility there in Los Angeles.
10: What I read, I think she's got a great case.
13: I was going to say the same. We have one side of it, but from everything that was laid out in the lawsuit, from her husband had been assigned to the bomb squad but had yet to receive all of the proper training, especially with live rounds. But then they didn't even let him know it was a live round. In fact, they called it inert, and they started using it in training, which goes against their policies. There were a lot of missteps by whoever it was that was putting on this training that ended up causing the death of not only her husband, but two other deputies. And it seems like they're at fault, that there was very bad safety protocol in line, very bad someone who couldn't determine whether or not that was a live grenade or not. There just seems like there's a lot here that if the story is as she puts out in her lawsuit, I would be voting in favor of her winning.
10: Can you imagine in that training, you got a hand grenade? Oh, it's, hey, let me throw it over to you, Melinda. Here, catch. This is a hand grenade. It's not, it's inert. Is that the word you use?
0: Yes.
10: It can't go up. Well, kaboomski, three people dead. That is horrifying. And there was definite fault by the LA Sheriff's Office.
0: Yeah, the lawsuit says two deputies incorrectly determined the grenade recovered in Santa Monica was inactive when it was actually capable of exploding. The complaint says the grenade was transported improperly in personal vehicles rather than a specialized bomb vehicle. It was stored overnight at a private residence, later brought onto the training center grounds despite policies prohibiting live explosives from being present at that location.
13: It really does beg the question, what kind of training are they getting to determine whether or not something is live? And does it take more than two people to make that determination? In this case, I bet they're wishing they had a whole lot more to look at it prior to just taking those two's word for it.
0: Yeah, better safe than sorry when you're dealing with these kind of situations.
10: Yeah, you would think you really would. And with all due respect to the L.A. County Sheriff's Department, you know, they're safety people. I would say I would call in a lot of Air Force bases and Army base. Hey, Army, is this... Look at this. Analyze this. Do something, you know.
13: Well, in the movies, they always have those little bomb boxes where they see if anything happens.
10: Yeah.
13: If it was live, it blows up in that box and no one gets hurt. If it's not, then you know for sure.
0: Right.
10: It's just like people who have a shell in a shotgun or a bullet in a gun. Oh, it's unloaded. It's unloaded. Are you sure? Oh, I'm sure. You got to make sure.
0: The Los Angeles County Sheriff's Department says it has updated its policies and procedures, and they've introduced new equipment, improved supervisory protocols, and continued reviewing training and operational practices.
13: So that, to me, is an admittance of guilt. Not to mention, you also had the California's workplace safety regulator fine them, saying that they needed to do all those things they are now doing. So it really does sound like she has a case here, a winning case.
0: All right, we've got much more coming up. Remember, we're here every weekday, live and local, 2 to 6, 590 AM, 99.7 FM, Mark, Melinda, and Ed.
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0: This is Mark in Georgetown. Hello there, Mark. Welcome.
27: This is where I look at Ed and I shake my head and I look at Melinda and say that's where the level thinking comes from, because I understand at 100 miles an hour you should be pulled over and that's just ridiculous. But also, if somebody's got bald tires and these rains we're having right now, if they're on the freeway and they got to slow down really quick, there's a very good chance those tires aren't going to grip the road and somebody's going to get hurt. So there's a reason we have laws and there's a reason that those tires shouldn't be bald, because somebody might get hurt and there's a very good chance of it.
10: Where's your tire store? I'm just kidding. I'm just kidding. Hey, you bring up a good point. Nobody should have balding tires. I would just use an extreme example to my great friend to my left, but she's really to the right, Melinda over there, about how I would rather my police officers get some yahoo driving 100 miles an hour than getting some granny from South Austin whose tires are bald.
27: Well, there you go, Ed. There you go again, putting it a granny, because most grannies are pretty darn smart and they get those tires fixed.
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31: News. I'm Tom Graham. President Trump attending a dignified transfer ceremony at Dover Air Force Base in Delaware today as the remains of four soldiers who were recently killed during that conflict with Iran make their way back to their families.
32: This is the third time that he has been to Dover since the start of the Iran war. Now today, we have these four other soldiers.
31: Fox's Jennifer Griffin there. Tropical storm Bertha lashing the northern Gulf Coast from the Florida Panhandle to Louisiana. Fox's Robert Ray.
33: It is making its way into the boot of the state of Louisiana, where that is all low-lying marsh areas where the Mississippi River runs up. Could see 1 to 4 foot of surge, very little rain, but a windmaker.
31: Bertha packing winds at 45 miles per hour. It is the second named storm of the Atlantic hurricane season. 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
34: 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The hottest temperature of the entire year has arrived for us today at 106 this afternoon. We have plenty of sunshine. Clouds tonight down to around 80, mostly sunny tomorrow, and a little bit cooler, not much, a high of 100. That's your News Radio KLBJ radar weather watch. 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
0: Hope you're having a great afternoon. It is 2:32. Thanks so much for joining us. Musicians who play gigs in downtown Austin need a lot of help with a variety of issues. And Austin's Downtown Commission has a plan to help them out with these challenges. One part of it would be to use part of Central Presbyterian Church in downtown Austin, a place where they could go between their gigs to rest, catch up on emails, have a bite to eat, and store their equipment while they're waiting to go on and play their next gig downtown in Austin.
10: I'd have to, if I may jump in, I'd have to consult with my friend Van Wilkes, the musician to see if this is really needed. On first blush, okay, this is really nice, and we're going to pay the Central Presbyterian Church $121,000 every year. But I question, will those entertainers leave Maggie Mays or wherever they are and walk over there and do all the stuff they say they want to do, then walk back? I don't know. Maybe I'm out of the loop on that, but I'm not sure. Do they really need that? It seems like to me I would rather see you give these musicians a break when it comes to unloading their equipment and parking their cars. I wish there could be a designated parking area with somebody's lot back there, musicians only, who are playing on 6th Street. I don't know how you figure that out, but I think I'd rather see that. That's just my first take, and I need to talk to Van Wicks and other musicians.
1: I probably have a harsher take. Listen, this is what you chose to do. If that means that you have downtime between your gigs, this is how you get paid. This is how you have chosen to get paid. That's all part of it. I don't understand why the taxpayers would have to pay for your in-between time and what you do. Suck it up.
0: Yeah, this proposal says it's going to go to the Austin City Council. And if they approve it, then taxpayer money would go into this effort. They would give money to the Central Presbyterian Church, up to $160,000 a year, to use that room. There also is a proposal for expanded late-night safety escorts for musicians.
1: Oh, my goodness. Police. That's why we have police. You have them in the area. First off, we have enough police to make sure that we can have them in every area. But that's part of a police force.
10: If we did have
1: them out for safety reasons, especially late at night for things just like this.
10: You have them breaking up fights on 6th Street and preventing the teenagers from Killeen bringing guns down the 6th Street. Yeah, I'm with you, Mel. It sounds good. And if I was a betting man, I would bet that the city council will pass this because it's feel good. Oh, it feels good. Doesn't this feel good, Mayor? Oh, this feels good. We're going to help the musicians out again. Help them out as they go set up. Help them out in that deal. I can see that.
0: Well, a part of the plan calls for subsidized parking for musicians. I'm assuming that means taxpayer money covering their parking costs.
1: Well, how about you just do what Ed said? Make one space or a couple of spaces free for musicians from whatever time they start their gigs until the bars close. They get free. Here's where you can park for free. Why should we subsidize anything?
10: The city shouldn't pay for that either. Those clubs are playing in should fork over the bill.
0: Bing, bing, bing, bing, bing, bing.
10: Yeah, the club should do that. Yeah, this is our parking spot. We're gonna patrol it, musicians only, and we're gonna tow your keister if you're in a musician's deal because musicians are valuable. But let the venues pay for that, not the city. Not some elderly couple in Northwest Hills.
0: Supporters of this plan say sustaining a vibrant downtown music scene requires more than just venues hiring the musicians. Musicians need practical resources. They need safe parking. They need a place to store their equipment. They need a place to rest in between gigs. All of that plays a role in creating a vibrancy downtown.
1: Again, that should be on the venue that they're at. Those are called green rooms at most places. If a venue is going to have a downtime, they usually have a behind the stage or an area where you should be able to go in and have your downtime. This should not be something that the taxpayers are putting 1 cent into.
10: And things must have changed because, you know, I used to go to clubs and see bands, and during the breaks, they wouldn't be going to a church. They'd be, you know, having drinks and trying to pick up girls, create new groupies. They're not going to go to a church and work on their emails and correspondence.
0: Singer-songwriter Kately Klinkenberg tells KUT she regularly performs long solo sets at Maggie Mays on East 6th Street. A typical performance night involves a lot more than playing the music. She's got to get there an hour before the gig. Then she has to take it all down. She has to pack the equipment, find parking, unload the gear, set up, perform, break it down, and transport everything home.
1: You know, it kind of sounds like what I do on a daily basis. I come in early. I bring my headphones. I have to lug them in there. I have to break it all down and then put it back in the car and go home.
10: Yeah, and if you're
1: what
10: gonna,
1: a lot of people do with their jobs.
10: I don't think you're going to. You want to store your equipment someplace else, maybe a speaker, but in none of your guitars or instruments, you're not going to store that someplace. You're going to take that home with you because you're going to practice and you're going to make sure it's safe, not in some church where there are a lot of homeless people walking around.
0: If the city council approves spending taxpayer dollars on this program, they would launch it on Thursday, Friday, and Saturday nights. And then if all goes well, they could expand it with even more options. Here are the numbers, 512-836-0590. I'm told the phones are now working, so let's give it a shot. Join the conversation at 512-836-0590. How does this idea strike you? Are you 100% in support of putting money into a program to make things more navigable downtown for the musicians on Thursday, Friday, Saturday night? 512-836-0590.
1: I think we should be making it more navigable for everybody.
10: Yeah,
1: if you're going to use taxpayer money, it better benefit the taxpayers. And right now, especially when we're talking about safety, and they looking to see if they should have their own safety escorts, how about we all have our own safety escorts? It's called the Austin Police Department. Let's start backing them so that people want to be officers in this town and we can fill the void we have.
10: And I do think you gotta hit up those businesses who are making a lot of money selling booze. They're selling a whole bunch of booze. So you designate one of your bouncers out there, one of your ID checkers, to escort musicians in and out. Don't saddle the Austin Police Department with this. Don't do that.
0: NBC News in Washington is reporting the family of a delivery driver who was killed when police were chasing a stolen car suspect through Washington, D.C., is blaming President Trump. They said it was Trump's executive order that allowed U.S. Park Police to loosen their rules on vehicle pursuits, and that led to the death of their loved one.
1: No, what led to the death of their loved one was some idiot that decided to steal a car and then run using that vehicle and slamming into their loved one that was on a moped. That's what led to his death. And it's really sad and it shouldn't have happened. But we've got to start putting the blame back on the actual criminals and not looking to blame everything else.
10: Agreed. It was the perpetrator's fault. And you can't go sue the president over this. It's similar to the suing the Secret Service because an innocent bystander got shot while the Secret Service was trying to stop a gunman.
0: All right, 512-836-0590. Join the conversation. It is 241 with Mark, Melinda, and Ed.
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10: Hey, friends, we've had weird weather patterns the last few months with the wind and the rain and the hail and then more rain and now the really big heat. How is the shape and health of your roof at your house? 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And he said, hey, you got a hole in your roof. 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I called my friends at Jamar Roofing and Sheet Metal immediately, and my friend David said, we'll be out tomorrow morning. 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
0: Good to hear from you, Stephen. Yes. 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
1: I could listen to him all
2: 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Appreciate it.
0: Melinda, bye. 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
0: 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Is that 2 o'clock? Well, everybody gets your tetanus shots. 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
0: The Democratic Socialist candidates for Congress have been on a roll in Democratic primaries, but their candidate last night in Arizona got beat by a Democrat incumbent in their congressional primary in Arizona.
10: Mark, I'm not surprised about this because I've always thought Arizona independent thinkers, I think they're sort of like Texans. They like the land. And I'm not surprised that the socialists have not made an inroad in Arizona because I think they're independent thinkers. Not surprised about this at all.
1: You know who's really applauding this is the Democrat Party, because they're saying, we've been saying the outliers, the major cities like New York, or, you know, where you expect that to happen,
10: Austin,
1: but they're not the majority. And I think that they will turn to this and say, see, we were able to keep this guy in the race as a, quote, moderate, and shut that down. So it's not going to, so everybody who's thinking that we're all giving over the party to the socialists, it's not going to play across the nation. So nothing to worry about. Just calm down. We're still in control.
0: The socialist candidate was Kai Newkirk, who said that the incumbent Democrat, Representative Greg Stanton, was pro-business and pro-Israel, and therefore needed to be voted out.
1: What a scar on you for being those two things.
10: That'll fly in New York City. But it won't fly, I'm not sure where this is, Tucson or Phoenix, whatever. But it won't fly there because, again, it flies in the big urban areas, but not in the hinterland, no.
0: President Trump has approved a 30-year nuclear cooperation agreement with Saudi Arabia. This will set the course for U.S. companies to work with the Saudis to build nuclear reactors in a civilian nuclear program. It also says that the U.S. and the Saudis will study whether uranium enrichment could take place within Saudi Arabia. And that could lead Saudi Arabia to pursue enrichment under very strict conditions, according to this agreement.
10: Let me get this straight. We are in Iran, bombing the dog out of them to make sure they can't do anything with nuclear weapons at all. Whereas we're over there, a 9-iron away in Saudi Arabia saying, oh, yeah, go ahead. We got a 30-year agreement. Yeah, we'll investigate this. You know, I don't believe the Saudis and trust the Saudis for 1 minute. They'll have nuclear reactors for nuclear power, but they're going, yes, sir, we are going to get us a bomb because the president of the United States has just signed off on it. and we're going to go to the go-go to do this. This is, I'm trying to wrap my arms around this. I'm trying to, because we're trying to stop Iran, but then we're going to allow Saudi Arabia. Last time I checked, those hijackers, they were all Saudis, weren't they? Mm-hmm. Well, yeah, they were, Melinda, weren't they? So,
1: Yeah, I don't understand this. I don't understand much about this whole thing of how it works, so I don't really have a lot to say about this. But it does raise eyebrows when we were saying we don't want a nuke there for the Middle East. I get Iran right now may be more evildoers than they view Saudi Arabia, but they've mm-hmm. got, as you just pointed out, they've got people there too that have ill intentions. I don't think it's smart to sign nuke deals with anybody.
10: and this may be a case, and I don't want to throw any stones at the administration or the president or his family. This may be one of these where you need to follow the money. Follow the money. What American companies? Who's invested in those companies? Who owns these companies that will be in bed now with the Khashoggi killers? So I think we need to look at that too. I get on some of our callers for being black helicopter. I got my tinfoil hat on this one today. So it just seems a little odd when we're trying to stop the bad guys, and they're bad Iranians. They're terrible. But since when is Saudi our best friend?
0: This has to go to Congress for their review. Right now, it sounds like you're saying Congress vote no on this.
10: Well, you know, I'm saying...
1: Ask questions, at least.
10: At least ask questions. It's going to take some really, really Republicans who will maybe at least be able to say, Mr. President, what is this all about? It's going to take strong Republicans and not the lapdogs that vote in everything he says.
0: Here are the numbers, 512-836-0590. Critics are already pointing out that Saudi's Crown Prince Mohammed bin Salman has made statements in the past that the Saudis would seek nuclear weapons if Iran ever obtained nuclear weapons. And so there you have the concern that this could be the domino effect contributing to more nuclear weapons in the Middle East. 512-836-0590. Let's go to Jeff in Pflugerville at 250. Jeff, welcome. How are you this afternoon?
5: I'm doing fantastic. A little warm, but fantastic. How y'all?
0: We're great.
5: I mean, I agree with Ed. Seems a little suspicious just handing out nuclear capabilities. I'm not aware. I may be wrong, but I'm not aware that the 9/11 guys were state-sponsored, whereas in Iran, you grow up in Iran and hearing death to America every day, all day, and that to me, makes a difference. I'm not necessarily for it right now, but there is a way to use nuclear technology without building bombs.
0: Yes.
5: You know, you can use it.
10: Sure, yeah.
0: Yes, so I would approve of selling them civilian use reactors, but I wouldn't even crack the door 0.1 inch on the possibility of enriching uranium. I just wouldn't do that.
5: Well, the uranium gets enriched by using it in the civilian reactors. So that's like in Chernobyl, those type of reactors that they used were RBMK reactors, and they also... They had a big safety issue, but they also are the easiest ones to enrich the uranium as well. So it's still going to be in the neighborhood, even if it's for civilian use, but there's all kinds of ways to get rid of the spent uranium as well. That, you know, as long as they're adhering to the International Atomic Agency and inspections and stuff like that, I would have zero problem with it, with the Saudis.
0: Do you think the timing of this announcement undercuts Trump's message on Iran can never have nuclear weapons?
5: Well, for me, it doesn't.
0: Okay.
5: But I do understand how for some it might. I'm not a nuclear scientist by any stretch of the imagination. I've done a lot of reading on Chernobyl and stuff like that, but it does seem suspicious. Like right now, I've never heard And that may be my ignorance. I don't recall ever hearing Saudi Arabia ever having any aspirations to embrace nuclear power for civilian use or otherwise.
10: They got all the oil in the world over there. You know, we need nuclear power in this country. We need it. They got all the oil in the world. They don't need it. But I think Mark hit the nail on the head. If it's just for domestic nuclear power, sure. Sure. But when you crack the doors, Mark said, to nuclear proliferation, no.
0: All right. Jeff, thank you. Have a great afternoon. A cyclist in Boston was infuriated when he was riding in a designated bike lane and there was a truck parked in the bike lane. Video captured this. He was so furious. He got off his bike and he stood in the middle of regular car traffic lanes, directing, blocking traffic, interrupting the drivers in that roadway.
1: And apparently blinding himself to the irony of it all, that he's sitting here complaining that you're blocking a bike lane as he blocks the traffic lane. Listen, yell at the driver, try to get someone to give them a ticket if they're not supposed to be there, but you're doing the exact same thing. You're impacting that traffic that had nothing to do with this. They weren't the ones in the truck that stopped in your lane. Sorry.
10: And that truck will pay gas taxes, fees for licensing of that truck. What about you on that bicycle up there? Are you doing that? I don't think so.
0: All right, 512-836-0590. The news is next. Much more right after the news. 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
1: For an eye on Lisa Brady, Fox News. That's part of a new warning from Iran's foreign minister, posting that any aggression against Iran, including its infrastructure, will compel a powerful and decisive response, extending that warning to anyone contributing to that kind of aggression.
33: This, of course, is in response to President Trump's warning earlier in the day that if Iran continues to target civilian shipping inside the Strait of Hormuz, that each time they do so, the U.S. will target civilian infrastructure inside Iran, a bridge or a power station. Iran saying they will respond in kind. Now, Secretary of State Marco Rubio says diplomacy still has a chance, but so far, Iran is not negotiating in good faith.
1: Fox's Steve Harrigan in Tel Aviv. Earlier, a dignified transfer at Dover Air Base in Delaware for U.S. soldiers killed since Friday in Jordan and Iraq.
35: These four American heroes have returned to Dover. The President, Secretary Hegseth, as well as the Army Secretary Dan Driscoll were there to greet them, as well as General Dan Kane. They spent about 3 hours with the family members. That's what they do before we see this ceremony and the flag-draped caskets come out of the back of that plane. They spend time individually with those family members.
1: Fox's Jennifer Griffin. The president is now in Georgia, where moments ago he spoke again to the family of First Lieutenant Tyler Fien.
36: We'll carry Tyler's memory and our hearts forever, and I just want to thank you. It's an honor to have you here today. Please.
1: The fallen soldier lived in the area. The president giving loved ones a ride on Air Force One from Dover to that event at a Georgia high school. Tropical storm Bertha just making landfall in the southern tip of Louisiana, St. Bernard Parish, about 40 miles east of New Orleans, after closing beaches from the Florida Panhandle to Mississippi. On Wall Street, a mixed finish, the Dow up 24 points. 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
1: At landfall by Tropical Storm Bertha in Louisiana, with top sustained winds about 45 miles per hour, storm surge and heavy rain also a concern. This as a statewide emergency continues in West Virginia after torrential rain, flooding and landslides from the same band of storms that spawned suspected tornadoes yesterday in several states. The New York City Mayor Zoran Mamdani condemning the October 7th Hamas attacks on Israel after facing pushback over his call for the Israeli Prime Minister to be arrested on a warrant from the International Criminal Court. The mayor telling reporters today,
0: "It is from a universal politics that I can look at October 7th and describe it for what it is, which is a horrific war crime. And I can also look at Benjamin Netanyahu and see the way that he has orchestrated this genocide and also deem him to similarly be a war criminal."
1: A Jewish human rights organization had pointed out that a video posted yesterday by Mamdani made no mention of Hamas or the October 7th massacre of civilians. Some New York City landlords are now suing over a rent freeze.
2: The landlords come from four of the five boroughs. Only Manhattan is not included. They allege the plaintiff, the New York City Rent Guidelines Board, based a decision to approve a rent freeze on data manipulated by Mayor Mamdani. Freezing the rent was a core pledge during Mamdani's quest to become New York City mayor. The landlords also allege Mayor Mamdani packed the board with supporters of his proposal. Even with claims of Mamdani's connected actions, the mayor is not listed as a defendant. The plaintiffs ask for the Rent Guidelines Board's June decision to be declared illegal and voided. In New York City, Gernal Scott, Fox News.
1: Recapping stocks, the Dow holds on to gains, up 24 points, but the S&P and the NASDAQ finish in the red with oil topping $86 a barrel. I'm Lisa Brady, Fox News.
3: 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The hottest temperature of the entire year has arrived for us today at 106 this afternoon. We have plenty of sunshine. Clouds tonight down to around 80, mostly sunny tomorrow, and a little bit cooler, not much, a high of 100. That's News Radio KLBJ Radar Weather Watch. I'm Rachel Marise.
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5: Yes, our phones are working again today, and it's good to have them available for you so you can weigh in with your thoughts at 512-836-0590. Hope you're having an excellent afternoon. It is 3:05. Daniel is in North Austin on KLBJ. How are you this afternoon, Daniel?
7: Well, I'm doing good, thank you. It's a hot one.
5: Yes, sir. Welcome aboard. What are your thoughts, Daniel?
7: So I saw the story yesterday. Y'all were talking about the Saudi Arabia deal with the U.S., their enrichment uranium.
5: Yes.
7: And I was watching CNN yesterday, and they had some guy on. I don't know if he was a former government official or he had some knowledge of what was going on. And so he made the point of, well, Saudi Arabia is going to get this uranium either from Russia or China anyway, so we might as well be the ones to do it. Because I was skeptical first, too. I was like, this don't sound good. You know, I don't know why we're doing this. But after he brought up that point, then I was like, well, yeah, at least we're the ones giving it to them, or we're monitoring it, and we at least can keep an eye on it. So I don't know if that makes any difference for y'all.
8: I don't know, Daniel. Don't make much difference to me. And I don't know. I don't think Donald Trump would yell long and hard, too, and I think the world would if Putin got involved and we're doing something like that with Saudi Arabia. It's just my thoughts, because Saudi Arabia is on our team for the most part now. I know in the past they've been on Russia and they kind of go to the biggest bidder, but I don't know. It just seems a little disingenuous of our administration when we're bombing the dog out of Iran because we don't want them to get a nuke, but we're giving Saudi Arabia a little bit of a pathway to get a nuke.
5: So, Daniel, based on what you've heard so far, do you think Congress should approve of this?
7: If what that guy said is true, and if that comes out, if they question that, and if they can kind of prove that that probably would happen, then I think we should approve it. At least that way we got a foot in the door and we're there with our foot in the door. If there's no proof to that or that's not really possible, then they really need to look at it then.
5: Thanks a lot, Daniel. Have a great afternoon, sir. 512-836-0590. There's a survey that's been conducted among Austin police, fire, and EMS personnel. They're trying to find out things about the mental health of these very important city employees. And the results of this survey are now coming out, according to KXAN.
1: Yeah, we don't have enough, and they're overworked, which is causing an issue with their mental health. Shouldn't be surprised by the reason.

0: to others, which is very telling to me that my peers are looking after us. And well said, Mel, about you don't want to let anybody down about not coming to work. But, yeah, city staff has let them down because we got to have a better effort to hire more people. It's just plain and simple to me. And that goes for police, too.
1: Will these survey results make any difference when the city council finishes the budget next month?
2: City council probably won't. They will not even have this cross their desk. Somebody that works for them will see it and be like, nah, that's not anything they need to see. Mm-hmm. No, it's not going to make a difference. Sadly, it should, but it won't.
1: 512-836-0590 to join the conversation. A family is now suing an amusement park in Florida after their six-year-old daughter was allowed to get in a go-kart and drive it. She ended up in a deadly wreck. They couldn't save her. She died at the hospital, and now the family is suing the owners and operators of this amusement park.
0: Mark, such a tragedy that the six-year-old child was killed. And if you look at the headline, slammed go-kart at a wall, adventure, employee let her ride without a seatbelt. You look deep in the story. They allowed a six-year-old, the people at the amusement park, let a six-year-old take the wheel. But guess who was in the back of the go-kart? Mama. Mom was there. And they didn't strap mom in either, but they still went off. What stone-cold idiot parent says, oh, yeah, I'm going to let my six-year-old be at the controls of a go-kart. And now they say it was all the amusement park's fault.
1: Mm-hmm.
0: Now, I think they hold some part of this. But from where I sit, the mom, come on, lady, it's tragedy. Your child is gone because you were so dense and so dumb to think a six-year-old could control a go-kart.
2: I think this is where the lawsuit's coming from. There is such guilt, and sorry to say this, it's going to sound extremely harsh, there should be. If you're getting on this ride and it states in here that the mom was unable to fasten the seatbelt around herself and her daughter. And then it says, despite not being able to do that, the employee allowed them to go. Mm. Mom, you make a fuss. I can't get the seatbelt attached, especially for my little girl here. Mm-hmm. Mm-hmm. We can't get it attached. Is there another one we can get on? Or we're just not going to go on this one. Thanks, but no thanks. Like, stand up and take responsibility. This is your child. Now, there seems to be a lot of things that the employees of this park did that they shouldn't have. But the ultimate responsibility of that six-year-old girl is on mom and dad.
1: The park rules indicate you have to be 18 or older to drive a go-kart. This was a six-year-old girl.
0: Come on, Mark. They only missed it by 12 years.
1: Yes.
0: Come on.
2: Dang,
0: and
2: she must
0: have
2: really
0: a height
2: old.
0: Equipment height
1: yes,
0: requirement, too.
1: Yeah.
0: She missed it by a foot and a half. Hey, come on. Give her a break. It was a birthday party.
1: Here are the numbers. 512-836-0590. Does this family have a legitimate case here against the go-kart operators? 512-836-0590. It is 313 with Mark, Melinda, and Ed.
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8: Ed?
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8: Fox 7 News has a report today about some South Austin homeowners who say they are shelling out a fortune to repair their homes after a drainage ditch got clogged up during a major rainstorm on June 15th of this year. And now they want to know who was supposed to be keeping that drainage ditch clear. One homeowner says the flooding damage has cost him already $40,000. His next door neighbor says, I've spent $100,000 dealing with the damage to my home.
9: Yeah, I would want some answers as well. And I would want some money flowing back at me. They didn't have flood insurance because they're not in a flood zone.
8: Right.
9: So they weren't intending for this to happen and them be out all of this money. And it doesn't seem like they're getting straight answers. It seems like it's a little bit of a runaround. Well, it may be this, or it may be that, or it may be us. We don't know. We'll get back to you. And they're not getting back to them. Meanwhile, they're out all this money.
10: How could it be their responsibility on the drainage ditch? I don't know. I guess if it's in the deed, it's in the property requirement. But if it's the city has any involvement in it of a ditch, I don't know.
9: It sounded like to me that they were being told maybe it's the city, maybe it's TxDOT, maybe it's this commercial building that's by you. I don't know that they were being told that it was on them.
10: Okay, well, they should get compensated.
8: Austin Watershed Protection says that the 36-inch TxDOT storm drain was installed in 1979. It may be smaller than what modern rainfall patterns would ideally require, but officials do not believe its size caused this flooding. Instead, they said the flooding resulted from sediment and debris blocking the storm drain. That caused water to back up upstream. Officials also confirmed a PVC pipe extending into the storm drain restricted water flow and that TxDOT has since removed the obstruction and the pipe. The sediment and debris have also been cleared, according to the city.
9: Whose pipe was the sediment and debris in, and where did you clear the obstruction? Whoever's pipe that was, that's who you blame, I guess.
8: Paul Gittinger spoke with Fox 7 News. He is one of the homeowners.
15: I would like for the city to tell us where the clog actually is and who did the work, because it seems like it was improper. We don't know if it was the city or if it was a private person. You know, it would be nice to be able to go after somebody for some accountability, because I would rather not spend $100,000.
8: Here is another very interesting note. According to Fox 7, the homeowners say homeless campsites have existed in that ditch, creating sanitation concerns, making it a breeding ground for mosquitoes. They have worried for a long time that it could clog up this whole system because of all the trash and debris from the homeless campsite. 512-836-0590 to weigh in with your thoughts. We also mentioned in the beginning of the show today that the Midland School Board has voted to sue the state of Texas to overturn the Robin Hood school finance system. That's where about 200 school districts now are taking part of their property tax revenue and giving it to the state for redistribution to so-called property poor districts. And Matt is weighing in on that from Cedar Park at 321. Good afternoon, Matt. Welcome. How are you?
16: Hey, I'm great. How are y'all doing?
8: Great. Good afternoon, Matt.
16: Great. So, I wanted to say that, I mean, and I wanted to preface this with, I voted for Trump twice. I'm not any type of far left leaning person by any stretch of the imagination. But this is actually one of the few forms of socialism I actually agree with. On the premise that as society kind of is going this direction in terms of having larger and larger cities, if you want any type of equal opportunity for education in rural areas, we have to do these type of programs where we send money to these rural areas for them to be able to have basic, you know, elementary, middle school, high school. Now, granted, if we send the money there and they spend it on a football stadium, as Ed was saying, you know, that's kind of ridiculous. But I mean, if it's charity, you can't really tell other people how to spend it, you know?
9: Well, Matt, the way I look at it, I don't disagree that we should be sending them money. But if the state's collecting money from all of these districts and then determining, well, this district doesn't get as much, we're going to send it there. But also, in the same breath, the state is sending out funding to all school districts. It just seems like it would make more sense to say, okay, AISD, this is what you collect in property taxes. If we're going to keep those, this is what you collect and what it is needed for you. I'll take Montgomery, which has grown they're way bigger than when I was there. But let's just say back when I was there and it was still small, if they were ones that needed the extra funding, that the state says, okay, well, instead of sending you $1 million, Montgomery, we're going to send you $2 million. Austin, you'll get the $1 million. And have the state do it that way instead of saying, okay, the state's going to send out what I think it said, $8.5 billion across all of the school districts, just kind of look and see, well, what needs it? If it needs it, let the state put the money towards that, not have the other school districts do it.
16: Sure. I could see that. I can agree with that it could be definitely managed better for sure. But I don't know if you understand. I don't know if y'all see my point in terms of like the larger overall point of, you know, cities are only going to be growing, and it seems like agricultural communities are shrinking and shrinking. You know, so their tax base is disappearing.
10: Sure. You make some great points, Matt, but I think the irony of as Austin grows, the Austin area grows, the AISD is shrinking. And I think you were spot on the basic needs of the smaller rural school districts. I agree with that. But when they take that money and they go, we got so much money now, what are we going to do with it? Let's get a water park. Let's get a new football stadium. Let's do this. Let's do that. And then you look up here in Austin, I'm not a huge fan of the school board, but they're saying, we're going to cut this, we're going to cut this, we're going to cut this, because we don't have enough money. Mm-hmm. So you make good points, though.
8: Matt, thank you.
16: Thanks. Appreciate the show, guys.
8: Yeah, you have a good afternoon, Matt. Thank you. 512-836-0590. Join the conversation. In New York City, a group of landlords have filed a lawsuit challenging the recently enacted rent freeze program for rent-stabilized apartments in New York City. They've got a lot of complaints about how this process unfolded, and they say it's going to do tremendous damage to landlords and people trying to rent, ultimately, in New York City.
9: Yeah, right after this happened, we said we were just waiting for it, because they were already complaining, one, about how much the mayor had an impact on this, and he shouldn't have, and then how it will absolutely hurt these property owners of this. I will be curious to see how this plays out in the courts. I tend to side with the landlords in this one.
10: The landlords are not there for charity. The landlords are there to make money. Landlords' costs are going up, too. The cost of living goes up for them, too. So I think it really is going to hamper some of them in this situation. So I would side with the landlords, too, because that's their land. That's their building. And I'm a free market guy. I don't want the mayor or the city council or the state says, this is what you got to charge. You're going to charge this and you're going to like it. I don't like that.
8: Mm-hmm. The landlord groups are arguing this freeze could make it very difficult for the owners of the properties to maintain these rental units, particularly the older ones. They require significant repairs and upgrades, and they argue that limiting rent increases, while costs such as insurance, taxes, utilities, and other things keep going up, will worsen the condition of many of the buildings. 512-836-0590. You can weigh in with your thoughts. 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
8: Ace on the Todd and Oz Show. Ace, good morning.
26: Good morning. How you guys doing? I just had a quick comment and then a question. Like, I just moved here from Chicago. I'm literally not even a year and a half out. And, my mom is still there and her family. And we would, even though they not Trump people, I guarantee if this was Joe Biden saying that, the people would be dancing in the streets. Like, my mom is a prisoner in her own home. Wow. Can't come outside because they're scared. And the thing is, I'm hoping that if they send the troops in, that they go into the inner cities, not just the downtown areas where the tourists are, going to the inner cities. And I do, I kind of fear for them because you got some young idiots like a nephew of mine, like they're young idiots. And I'm wondering if they would start shooting at the National Guard. And my question is, with all the crime that's going on in Austin, with the break-ins and the businesses and people who want to move out and get rid of their business because of all the crime, would you guys be in favor of them coming to Austin? No. Thank you, guys. I love your show.
1: Thank you, Ace. Appreciate it, Ace. No, I don't necessarily want the guard here in town, maybe crime get is, you know, maybe I change my mind down the road if things change, but I don't know. There's a thing about, you know, sending the troops into American streets that fundamentally is kind of I'm against that.
2: Yeah.
1: You know?
2: Yeah. I mean, listen, I obviously it's effective when you look at D.C. where they're federal and they're not a state, but the rules are different in Illinois, and Texas. I just can't support the feds coming in unless it's a riot, you know, a natural disaster, an emergency, something like that. I can't support the feds coming into any of our cities. I do agree with him that the people of Chicago deserve better. His family deserves far better than they're getting. But I don't think sending in the feds is really what we need to find another way. And that's a part of that is getting guys like Brandon Johnson out of office.
1: Yeah.
2: And I'm sure they got a DA a lot like us up there.
1: It sucks that Ace, that your mother is trapped in their home, in her home, afraid to go outside. That's horrific feeling right there, man. That's unacceptable.
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11: Mark, Melinda, and Ed.
12: A jury in Seattle has awarded $8 million to a student who was punched in the face by one of his teachers. It's one of the largest levies ever against the Seattle public schools.
9: And holy cow, they were asking for $76 to $124 million in damages. So $8 million doesn't sound that bad when you look at what they were asking for.
12: No kidding. Yes.
10: It's a ridiculous settlement. $8 million for punching a kid. No, you should not make it a practice to punch any of your students, even if they make you mad and they fight you. You got to be better than that. My only disagreement comes with a jury award in this of $8 million. Give me a break. If Mark, if you want to put one right in a kisser, I'd take $8 million right now. I would.
12: I'm going to pass for right now. Thank you.
9: Mel, but thanks you for think? Putting the offer on the
10: you
9: table.
10: Yes. You go, yes. Hit me with your best shot for $8 million. We'll move on.
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13: News Radio KLBJ radar weather. Well, Ott's under an extreme heat warning for our entire listening area. The hottest temperature of the entire year has arrived for us today at 106 this afternoon. We have plenty of sunshine. A cloud tonight down to around 80, mostly sunny tomorrow, and a little bit cooler, not much, a high of 100. That's your News Radio KLBJ radar weather watch. I'm Rachel Marise.
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12: One of the stories we're discussing is out of New York City, where some landlords are now suing to overturn the recently enacted rent freeze that affects some 2 million rental units in New York City. Aaron is in Bee Cave. Hi, Aaron. How are you?
27: Hey, fellas, doing well. Melinda, sorry, didn't mean to omit you. But I find it interesting that they expect the landlords who have a fixed cost plus somewhat of a minimal uplift, and it's market-driven. But then the city wants to increase taxes, and they can't freeze the portion they control. Montgomery can't freeze what he controls, but he expects everybody else to freeze what he eats into their margin, and that's just crazy.
10: It is crazy. That's how socialism works. The government comes down and they dictate, this is a price, this is a price, this is a price.
9: Well, and then also wants it to stay just the same. You still maintain the building as if you're getting what you thought you should be getting to help you do that. And it's unrealistic.
12: 512-836-0590. Thank you, Aaron. A Florida teenager who was suing Meta, blaming Meta for his depression and anxiety over his use on their social media platforms, has dropped the lawsuit against the companies just days before it was supposed to go to trial in Los Angeles.
9: So he has settled with others like Google, YouTube, and I just find this statement from his attorney says it all for me. And the statement says, in light of the overall success result of the litigation and my client's concerns about enduring a grueling weeks-long trial, we have decided to withdraw. So in other words, we got enough money from these other ones that settled with us. we're not going to go happy through now. With this. Yeah.
12: Yes. Yeah.
9: Man.
12: Now, how do the folks at Snap and the others who settled before the trial feel right now? They've got to be furious that they made that decision.
15: Exactly, Mark, because Mel's right. This guy, kid got what he's wanted. His lawyers are going to get a piece of the action, so let's move on. That's not right.
12: Now, as I recall, the young woman who sued these social media platforms in Los Angeles also got a pretrial settlement from two or three of the four big platforms, mm-hmm. but Meta chose to fight all the way through, and Meta lost in that one, as I recall.
9: Yeah, so it is interesting that they would... I can't even imagine what that conversation with the attorney... You're going to do what now? What? We were just about to get in there. You not know what just already happened in this yes. same scenario? But maybe it backs up what Meta is saying that this 15-year-old's claims didn't add up. We're not going to know whether or not he would have been successful if it had been heard in front of a jury. But to me, I think it really is about, well, we got enough money, so we're not going to go through that. We were able to get this money without going to trial. Meta's saying we need to go through trial. Not worth it to me. We'll just stick with what we've already gotten.
12: Yeah, and they are facing many, many more lawsuits just like this. This probably validates Meta's philosophy. Fight it out in court. Do not settle. Go all the way. This young man, he's 15. He says he started using social media when he was 8.
9: Again, the oh, same Lord. Thing we said about the young lady.
12: Yeah.
9: Where are the parents?
15: Yeah.
12: They were missing in action because he says he became addicted to it. He started losing sleep, became depressed, filled with anxiety. Mom and Dad, where were you as your 8-year-old was spiraling into mental illness?
15: Yeah, and it goes down to that. I think Musk would have had a good case on that because there are millions of people who use his services and that don't fall into that depression. But you're right, Mom and Dad need to have a little intervention early on about the use.
12: Voters in Chicago will be asked in November's election if the city of Chicago should go after money from the federal government because of President Trump's immigration enforcement efforts in Chicago. This will be on the ballot for November 3rd. It's been pushed by Mayor Brandon Johnson of Chicago.
9: One thing that I think is interesting is what Johnson stated as one of the reasons why they should seek financial compensation. And he said one of those things was when Texas was busing migrants to the city. That had nothing to do with President Trump. He wasn't even in office.
15: Governor Abbott did that.
9: Well, and it was President Biden that was in office mm-hmm. when that was happening. So how do you think you're going to get money from the Trump administration for something that he wasn't even in office when it happened?
15: This is nonsensical lawsuit to me from the get-go. We're going to sue the federal government. We got two chances to win this case, Mr. Mayor, slim and none. This will be appealed to the day as long. I would think some judge would throw it out, and no, we'll not throw it out after. And I'm sure it's going to be approved.
12: Oh, it is. Oh, it's on the ballot.
15: Yeah, it'll be approved by the Chicago voters.
12: Here is the ballot wording. Shall the city of Chicago pursue all lawful means to recover financial compensation from the federal government for the costs and economic harm caused by the Donald Trump administration's violent, militarized ICE operations, including Midway Blitz operations led by Greg Bovino to recover lost tax revenue, public safety response costs, and services provided to residents and families affected by these operations?
9: Sure. And while you're at it, go ahead and make sure that you recover the cost from the people that were out there destroying ICE facilities or trying to block any ICE personnel from doing their job. They also disrupted, probably caused the disruption here. It probably would have gone very smoothly had they not been a part of it all, and you wouldn't have seen these losses. So if you're going to go after them, okay, go after everybody that was involved.
15: Agreed. Because this is such a specious, ballot measure. And every city could do this in America. because of ice, because of the disruptions in our city, the cost to our city, the pain and suffering to our city.
12: The ballot goes on to say independent studies of comparable ice operations have found millions of dollars in economic losses to local communities and governments, demonstrating that large-scale militarized ICE enforcement imposes substantial financial burden on cities.
9: See my previous comment. Was it just ICE that was out there that caused that, or were people terrified because of the anti-ICE protest, in quotes, that was going on there at the time?
12: All right, weigh in with your thoughts, 512-836-0590. Also today, OutKick is reporting on the internal battle that's been going on at San Jose State University. They're in a legal battle with the Trump administration that is linked to their decision to allow a guy who identified as a female to play on the 24 women's volleyball team. And internal documents show it has been a knockdown, dragout battle at San Jose State University.
15: Yeah, they seems like the campus is really split on this. You know, I thought the message was loud and clear to everybody in sports that you cannot have transgenders playing on women's teams, or for men's teams for that matter, but they don't do that. But I think this was a done deal, but no, it was so prevalent at San Jose State. Very passionate people there, but I think it's been very clear what the policy is in the country now.
9: What's interesting to me is you say that they were split. It sounds like from the town hall meetings that were going on that those that consider themselves transgender or for that community or the LGBTQ students are running the show.
12: Mm-hmm.
9: Because they put on this town hall, they raised a fit, I would say even threatening the school that they needed to fight against this. And then lo and behold, a few days after this town hall, here comes the school filing a lawsuit against the Trump administration.
12: Yes, which will cost a ton of money to fight out, because the feds have almost unlimited money and they can afford to fight for years over something like this. 512-836-0590. It's Mark, Melinda, and Ed, 342 at KLBJ.
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9: Saturday, August 1st, go ahead, mark it on your calendar and celebrate the 8-year anniversary of Provident Arms in Spicewood with me. I'd love to have you come out, say hi, walk around and really check out the place, as well as the lowest prices of the year, and get in on their door prizes and a raffle. I promise you one thing, this is not your typical gun store. It's not loud and chaotic. It's not somebody behind a counter making you feel like you should already know everything. It's relaxed. It's personal. You can ask questions. Yeah, the real questions, the kind you might feel awkward asking somewhere else. And they have it all. They have the handguns, the long guns, optics, unique finds, even gunsmithing right on site. And the people who actually know the products because they use them. Now, if you are newer to firearms, or maybe you've been thinking about taking a class, this is such a great place to get started. You can do it in a one-on-one setting, and they do offer all the firearm safety classes. Plus, and this is the big thing for me, their two-lane live fire simulation range. My absolutely favorite range of all times. It's moving targets, not just paper. Again, August 1st. You got to be out there with me at Provident Arms in Spicewood.
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18: There's a difference between violence and property damage. You just kind of made the comment, maybe I just read you wrong, that because you break a window or you stole something, you're violent.
10: That's not violent. Oh, I think it is. If you broke windows at our nation's capital, if you broke windows to get in and then you stole stuff, that's violence. If you break a window or knock down a door, sir.
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12: Texas daycare teacher now facing a felony charge for biting a 3-year-old boy in her care at a daycare center. 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
12: Let's go to Don on Mopac. He's got some comments on the battle over rent control in New York City. Hey, Don, how are you this afternoon? Don, good afternoon. All right, 512-836-0590. 20 years ago, Austin voters gave the Austin City Council permission to borrow money to buy the old Home Depot that used to be right there at I-35 and St. John's in Northeast Austin. That was 20 years ago, and today, KUT reports construction on that site will begin this week.
10: Kind of way to go. So only 20 years, and I remember that. I remember when this went down, it was a big, grand, glorious thing, and it's still a big, grand, glorious thing what they're going to build there with.
9: Are they building what they got the money for?
12: No.
9: Is that what they said? Then how can they do it?
12: They're not supposed to do that. It was supposed to be a police substation.
10: That's what it was.
9: Okay, so no. You took money from the taxpayers saying you were going to build a substation. 20 years later, you haven't done that, but you're going to start building something completely different? Did you give the money back?
12: No.
10: Can I just say, that would have been a great place for a police substation. I buy gas sometimes across the street there.
12: Mm-hmm, mm-hmm.
10: I did it one going home one day. There's a guy shooting up at the side of this gas station. He's shooting up in broad daylight.
12: Well, instead, they're going to build 500 taxpayer-subsidized housing units, throw in some retail space and a little bit of a park there at I-35 in St. John's.
10: Who would want, with all due respect, retail space, I don't know who's going to be over there. The Home Depot, that's a tough, tough area in town, to say the least. And this government-subsidized housing. And the folks need to have skin in the game where they're going to take care of their place and not make it just a mini ghetto over there. It's a tough, tough, tough area.
12: It should have been a police station or nothing at all. Mm. That's what the voters saw on the ballot and were told the money would be spent on. 512-836-0590. Homeowners in two North Carolina communities are furious. Teenagers by the dozens have been showing up and having parties at their neighborhood community swimming pool and the neighborhood clubhouses. And the residents say our HOA is doing nothing to stop these teen takeovers.
9: Now, I know this isn't the same community, but we had an HOA that wouldn't let you fly an American flag. And here, everyone's paying for these amenities that are being just taken over by people that don't even live there, and they've got nothing to say. The HOA is out of whack here.
15: It is out of whack.
9: You should be taking care of the things that you are having people pay for. Like, this should have been such an easy one to do. When you've got these teens that are jumping over the fence, you have somebody stationed there, HOA, to say, because they're damaging the property.
12: Yes.
9: And so that would mean more money from the homeowners to have to fix these properties. It's ridiculous that they're having to beg to get someone to get this under control. And meanwhile, parents, come on, get a hold of your teenagers.
15: That's a lame HOA. Yeah, it really is. If you're not doing anything and you go, wait a minute, why am I in an HOA? Why am I paying this extra money a month? You're exactly right. And parents can't control teenagers, Mel. Come on. I'm going to go down to the municipal pool, and they say, ooh, why would I go to the municipal pool when I can go to a better pool that's cleaner, that's newer, that's nicer? Let's just go. Let's jump the fence.
9: For the most part, controlled us three girls. You know, we knew not to go be jumping into a fence when police are being called.
15: You should not do that. That's common sense, but teenagers are going to be teenagers. I'm not siding with the teenage behavior, but shame on that HOA for not taking care of their people who pay them every month.
12: At the edge of Auburn neighborhood, police have been called out 35 times in recent weeks to deal with these huge packs of teenagers. At the other development, Trace at Old Town in Raleigh, North Carolina, police have been called out 28 times.
9: I didn't see that they arrested all of the teenagers or fined them or said, you know what, I'm going to give you a ride home free. Let me find out where your parents are and let me take you home for free and hand them back over.
12: Yes, but first we want to see how you look in bright orange. We're going to get a few photos. But there have been no arrests.
15: None.
12: No arrests at either of these places. All these times when cops have gone out there and they said, well, it's because the trespassing paperwork has not been properly filed and signed.
15: By whom? What does that mean?
9: As in the HOA hadn't signed the paperwork that says you can't trespass and we want to hold anybody responsible that does? Or as in we gave them a ticket for trespassing and they said we're not signing that?
15: Do they still have paddy wagons out? That would be good. Get the paddy wagons out and loading up with these teenagers and say, you're not going to the municipal pool, you're going downtown, and see if they come back the next day.
12: Yes. Don is on MOPAC at 351. Welcome to KLBJ, Don.
2: Good evening. How are you guys doing?
12: Great, Don. Good afternoon. Welcome. How are you?
2: Yeah. Okay. I want to talk about, you talk about rent control in New York.
12: Yes, sir.
2: That was done years back by, was it Giuliani?
12: It has been done before in New York City. I don't remember which mayor did it, but you're right. It's been done before.
2: And we didn't call him communist and all of that, did we?
15: But, Don, in this situation, Madami is a socialist, and he is doing... Wait a minute, let me finish. He's doing something that's not done in rent control. You're exactly right. Previous mayors have done this in New York City. This is nothing new, but the steps he is taking are new, where you say, okay, you're going to have rent freezes for 2 years on a two-year lease. That's not been done, and he is always in New York City. They have had input from these landlords. And they're not getting the input from the landlords in this case with Mondami. That's the difference. I see.
9: Well, and I would be curious, did the other mayors that do this or did this, did they also state that if you don't continue to upkeep your property or we get any complaints that we're going to take over said property, that property is going to become the property of New York City?
15: Hmm.
2: I'm not sure exactly how Giuliani did it, but they praised him for doing it. And I'm just saying, you know, if we're going to measure both things, we got to say one person did it, the other one did it, both of them was scatterbrain ideas, and not just demonize one individual.
12: All right, Don, thank you. Have a good afternoon.
15: He's easily demonized with the things he's doing in New York City, Don. I know where you're coming from, but he's just easily demonized for dramatic and escalating things he's doing in that city.
12: It's being reported by KXAN, an Austin man has been sentenced to more than 18 years in federal prison. He pleaded guilty to fentanyl trafficking and possessing a firearm. He's 31 years old. This is from a case in 2023, and he got a sentence of more than 18 years.
9: Now we're talking. I mean, a person has died because of his actions, but that is better than 2 years or 5 years. We're starting to get the hang of this now.
12: Yes.
9: Let's keep this going and give them the sentences that they deserve.
15: His name was, he was known as Gure, too. Gure. And he had a lot of pills, and he had guns. He had equipment with a machine gun conversion device, as well as shotguns, been stolen during a home invasion and robbery. A real pillar of the community.
12: He showed up at an Austin hospital with a gunshot wound to his arm and said somebody had been shooting at him. Officers went outside and searched his vehicle, and they found everything that Ed was just talking about and questioned him, and he says, well, I shot myself.
9: It was me.
12: Yeah, accidentally, with my own gun. So that's why he's headed to the pokey for more than 18 years.
15: Yeah.
12: Plus, he killed somebody with fentanyl. Mm-hmm. They died on a Capital Metro bus in an overdose.
9: Yeah, and they were able to find the footage of that, see that it was this guy, see that there was communications, and then go back to his home and saw all the fentanyl that he still had.
12: The news is coming up next, and we have much more to cover with you right after the news. Thank you for joining us. It's Mark, Melinda, and Ed, 590 AM, 99.7 FM.
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9: If you are looking or getting close to retirement, you got to know that the markets are going to move, the interest rates are going to change, and the news will find something to make you nervous about. None of that is going to change where you stand with retirement. A lot of the focus is on investments, but that's just a small part of the picture. The bigger questions are whether the retirement income is going to last you. What taxes could be taken out of the savings that you've already accumulated, and whether the plan actually fits the life that you have planned ahead. 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
25: Mark and Melinda.
12: Heather is with us regarding the lawsuits against the social media platforms.
26: So I just wanted to say that in a lot of the schools in AISD, they're not really enforcing the no phone policy. The kids walk around with them in their back pockets and still have a decent amount of access to them.
9: Well, I know each school district could make a determination of, could you have your phone on you but you couldn't use it? Could you use your phone when you were in the hallways changing classes and at lunch? I think the schools that have said, you know what, we don't want to see it at all during the day, that means it can't be in your pocket, it has to be away, are having the better success.
12: Yeah, that's the bell-to-bell approach. Once you enter the building, you will not access that phone. I think that's what lawmakers really intended or were hoping would be adopted by every district, but that that's not playing out that way. Heather, how often does your daughter get to use her cell phone at middle school?
26: Quite a bit. So she can text me, she calls me, but I can only imagine that if the kids have access, they're smart enough to figure out how to get on them. So I would agree that the bell-to-bell policy would be a lot easier to enforce and leave a lot less to the administrators to try to figure out how do we deal with this. So my daughter just says the kids just don't listen, and then the teachers just give up.
12: Does every middle schooler in your daughter's class have a smartphone?
26: I would probably say about 90% of them.
12: Yeah, I'm not surprised. Yeah. What did you think when we said the person filing this lawsuit says that she started at age 8 with her first social media account?
26: I do think it is on the parent to monitor those things. I do also know that my daughter knows way more about her smartphone than I do and has definitely figured out ways to get around some of the restrictions that I've put on it. So it is still dangerous even when the parents are trying to monitor those types of things.
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9: The president hits the road. I'm Lisa Brady, Fox News. Chants of USA at a high school in Georgia. As President Trump said, this will never be a communist country.
14: Remember during the State of the Union, I said that this country will never be a socialist country, remember? And I was right. They skipped socialism. They went right to communism.
9: He accuses far-left Democrats of being communists. Democrats accuse him of making America less affordable. His Georgia event aimed at highlighting the Trump investment accounts for kids and Republican candidates in the state. The president traveling there from Dover Air Force Base in Delaware after the dignified transfer ceremony for four soldiers killed last weekend in the fighting with Iran, including First Lieutenant Tyler Feehan, whose family lives in Georgia. The president inviting his loved ones to travel back to the state on Air Force One today.
14: And they said, wow, this is something. Thank you so much. But they're heartbroken. You know, they're heartbroken. But they couldn't believe it.
9: He calls all of the fallen soldiers heroes and defends the effort to prevent Iran from getting a nuclear weapon. Also warning today that the U.S. will hit a bridge or power plant anytime Iran shoots at a ship in the Strait of Hormuz. Iran threatening to hit similar targets in the region. Secretary of State Marco Rubio telling reporters,
16: "We remain open to diplomacy. We remain open to working it out in a negotiated way. But right now, they don't seem to be serious about that. And so we're going to continue to protect shipping."
9: This at a summit in the Philippines where he met with China's foreign minister as well. Tropical storm Bertha landing on the southern tip of Louisiana as it churns up the Gulf.
17: 9 foot swells out here, 40 plus mile an hour wind gusts here in Dolphin Island, which is just south of Mobile, Alabama.
9: Fox Weather's Robert Ray. Tropical storm force winds extending out 100 miles from the center of Bertha. Storm surge, the other main threat. 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
0: Ousted Venezuelan leader Nicolas Maduro now has a trial date set for June 1st in New York City, where he and his wife made their latest appearance before a federal judge today. Though the defense is still challenging their arrests on drug trafficking and narco-terrorism charges.
5: First, by claiming Maduro can't be charged because he has immunity as a head of state. Secondly, by arguing the U.S. military raid that brought Maduro to the U.S. was illegal. On January 3rd, President Trump ordered U.S. Special Forces to capture Maduro and his wife, the former First Lady Celia Flores, in the presidential palace in Caracas. Maduro has called himself a kidnapped president and a prisoner of war.
0: Fox's Brian Yenes at Manhattan Federal Court. The Trump administration says the raid was a law enforcement action against a suspect the U.S. did not recognize as a legitimate president. Hollywood in mourning for a young actress after a car accident.
6: Kaylee Hoddle, the young deaf actress who starred in Godzilla vs. Kong and Godzilla and Kong, the New Empire, has died. She was 18, according to TMZ. Her father, Joshua Hoddle, confirming Kaylee was killed in a car crash in Maryland Tuesday morning. He later shared a video to Facebook explaining the circumstances of his daughter's death in American Sign Language, captioning it, "I am taking a flight that I never would like to take." Joshua, in between deep sighs of grief and tears, says he learned Kaylee was in a serious accident and was told she died en route to a hospital. Kaylee and her parents are all deaf, with four generations of the family coming from the deaf community. Michelle Polino, Fox News.
0: Stocks finished lower. The Dow down 6 points after the numbers settled following the close. The S&P and the NASDAQ also in the red, with U.S. oil prices topping $87 a barrel during the session. I'm Lisa Brady. This is Fox News.
11: 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The hottest temperature of the entire year has arrived for us today at 106 this afternoon. We have plenty of sunshine. A cloud tonight down to around 80, mostly sunny tomorrow, and a little bit cooler, not much, a high of 100. 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
19: The First Amendment is alive and well. 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
12: Melinda, it's called the Robin Hood Plan, and it is very, very unpopular in many parts of Texas. It's how the state of Texas takes some money from what they call property-wealthy school districts and then redistributes that money to so-called property-poor school districts.
9: Yeah, so many people in education absolutely despise this. And I think probably people that maybe have kids in education start to despise it too when they see how much money leaves a certain district and is sent back to the state. Here's the thing, though. This has been challenged many times in court. By most part, unsuccessful. Maybe there's been a few tweaks that have been made because of the challenges, but it still stands. Well, Midland ISD is now suing. I don't know if they have found the magic sauce that's going to finally take this down. Maybe, just maybe, it prompts legislation in legislators to take a real look at this. And I think that they're on to something with the timing of this, because we talked not that long ago that Governor Abbott has created this, I don't know what he's calling it, like a commission, a board made up of educators to kind of give some feedback. I would imagine this is going to be one of the things that will be at top of list for them. So maybe this is the nudge that is needed for them to finally look and say, okay, good intentions, but we also need to look at the harm that's been done.
12: Yeah, so this vote was taken last night by the Midland School Board. It was unanimous to file a lawsuit to try to overturn the Robin Hood school finance system. Josh Gwynn is the president of the Midland School Board.
20: Well, when you have a Texas agency, which is the TEA, compressing our tax rate and telling me what I can and cannot set my tax rate on, and they're taxing it higher than the budget I approved last month, and requiring us to send this money back to them, that's a state property tax. I mean, you can paint an orange red and it's still an orange.
12: Yeah, so that's the essence of Midland's lawsuit here. They say the Robin Hood system has effectively created a statewide property tax, which is prohibited by the Texas Constitution. They're saying, look, you folks in Austin, you pay your property taxes to the AISD, but hundreds of millions of dollars of that money is taken from Austin and redistributed to other parts of the state. So it's a statewide property tax.
9: One, this seems to have the most legs that they'll be able to get somewhere when it's stated like that. And two, why the heck hasn't anybody ever come at it this way before?
12: That I don't know.
9: I mean, because it makes sense what he's saying. Yes. And how it's laid out.
12: Right.
9: And when you look at it that way, it does seem to be going against the state constitution. So I'm curious why it hasn't been tried before.
12: Yeah, good question. And this has been around since the late 1980s. That's how long we've been dealing with this system.

0: I mean, so everybody should be pushing for that.
1: Right, yes.
0: No property tax, no school tax, and then the districts wouldn't have to worry about sending that kind of money anywhere.
1: Right, problem solved. Next problem, please. We'd like to hear your thoughts, 512-836-0590. Midland is arguing that elected school boards should be able to control the money that's being collected by their local taxpayers. And under this system, they don't have total control. They control some of it, but not all of it. 512-836-0590. Join the conversation. Alan is weighing in from Liberty Hill. We've also been talking about a lawsuit in New York City filed by landlords who are trying to overturn the recently enacted rental freeze enacted in New York City on some 2 million rental units. Alan, good afternoon. Welcome aboard. How are you today?
2: I'm well, guys. I had a caller before the news break. Complete, 100% wrong. 100% wrong. Rudy Giuliani never enacted any rent controls. In fact, he lifted the cap that kept luxury and high-cost rentals from having an upper limit. Could charge whatever you wanted.
1: All right. Very good, Alan. Thank you. Have a good afternoon. 512-836-0590. We've got traffic next and much more coming up. It's Mark and Melinda. 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
1: It is 4:15, right on the money. Here's Austin's on-time traffic. How are they doing, Melinda?
0: Not too bad. We are seeing congestion really start.

0: to build in the normal spots. There is a collision, though, on East 71 eastbound at FM 973. It's down on the frontage road, and all the lanes that go straight through the light are blocked at this time, so it is causing backups in all directions, as that is there at the intersection. I'm Melinda Brandt with Austin.
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5: We hope you're having a great afternoon. Thanks so much for joining us. And yes, our phones are working again. Thank goodness. You can weigh in with your thoughts at 512-836-0590. Tiger is here producing. In San Francisco, a family-owned cafe has really received a lot of heat over their use of some AI-generated photos in the front window of their small, family-operated cafe. And the critics of the photos took it way, way too far.
0: I just don't even understand this. If you want to say, why in the heck are they using AI photos? That's one thing. To then go online, mock it, and then someone decides, well, what I need to do is go make sure that I just do graffiti all over this business. Why? If the pictures are off-putting to you, don't visit the shop. Don't spend your money there. I don't understand why something like this blows up into someone eventually going and just painting on their building that now they have to pay to have it done, cleaned up.
5: Yeah, it's absolutely absurd, isn't it?
0: That these people
5: get that worked up over something like this. This is a husband and wife operation. They're trying to put photos in the front window depicting the kind of food you can get in the restaurant. And these people said, well, that's AI. We don't like it. And it ended with extensive vandalism that cost them hundreds of dollars to repair and deal with.
0: Yeah, they were putting it up. They're trying to raise three young kids, start this business, but they wanted people to know, hey, we're a new business. Here's something that we offer. So they came up with the quickest solution possible at the time. Grab it off of the computer and put it up there. And people just, you have another story in this. Talk about how many Americans aren't working.
5: Yes.
0: That leads to this.
5: Yeah.
0: You don't have anything better to do with your time.
5: Too much time on your hands.
0: Mm-hmm.
5: And you don't have any real perspective on what's important in life.
0: Or what this does to this poor family who's trying to raise their kids and trying to get a business up and running and hopefully successful.
5: Boy, we should be applauding people like that. The entrepreneurial spirit, raising three kids, putting their own savings on the line, trying to get this business up and running. And then these cowards engage in this criminal activity that costs them money that obviously they don't have just sitting around to spend on stuff like that. Also in the news today, it's now emerging that the former guy running for mayor of L.A., Spencer Pratt, has been sending out social media posts on an L.A. police high-speed chase that occurred back in 2025. The police, it's all caught on video. TV helicopter was there watching all of this. They began chasing a dark blue Infiniti 250 sedan reported stolen in the Wilshire neighborhood shortly before 10 p.m. in August of 2025.
0: Yeah, so it's been a minute since this happened. But the point of bringing this back up for Spencer Pratt was to say that the city has done such a horrible job and neutered law enforcement so badly that something like this can happen. Now, let me tell you what happened. The chase started, as Mark said. During the chase, dude was running low on gas. He was able to pull into the gas station, pump some more gas in there, and then start the chase again.
5: Yes. He covered up his face, tried to hide his face while he was pumping the gas.
0: Yes.
5: And he's on camera the whole time.
0: The media helicopter. Had it, yes.
5: Yeah.
0: And the point should be taken here that the guy had enough time to stop, fill up his tank with gas. He should have, had there been enough law enforcement on this, should have been arrested right there at the gas station, not be able to continue on.
5: And they never caught him.
0: Yeah, we have no idea.
5: Yeah.
0: If he was ever caught. Eventually, here we are over a year later, or about to be a year later, and we have no idea if this guy ever got caught. And he had stolen the vehicle on top of leading the chase.
5: Yeah, wrecked the Infiniti that he stole, ran out on foot, and got away with it so far for almost a full year. Also today, the U.S. House of Representatives has scheduled a vote on what they call the Stop Insider Trading Act. This would add restrictions on members of the House on their spouses and their dependent children. They would be prohibited from buying individual stocks while they are in office in the United States House of Representatives.
0: Well, and I am seeing that it looks like it was approved by the House today, and that was 232-198, 13 Democrats supporting the legislation. Trying to see if that was complete. I guess all of the ones that voted no were Democrats. Is that what they're having me to believe?
5: I think so.
0: I'm trying to look through so we can verify that. I have only 13 Democrats supporting this. This was something that AOC touted. She wanted this to go through. It was one of her big things. So I'll have to look a little bit, just seeing that it passed. So I'll dig deeper.
5: Well, you're right about that. However, I read that she was saying Democrats vote no on this. This is a trick. It's a trap because it includes the Save America Voting Act. It has been loaded in with this, and therefore, it's a Republican trick to suppress Democrat voters. Vote no on this, but to no avail. Her argument didn't succeed. She was on the losing side of this today.
0: Yeah, it said that a lot of Democrats said that it just didn't go far enough because it didn't include a sellback requirement. So what would that have been if they were to pass that, if you've made any money, you got to sell it back and give it to who?
5: Well, I think what they're talking about there is this bill still allows members of the House to sell stocks that they owned when they got into office. If they already own something, they could go ahead and sell it. And these people are saying, no, they should be completely prohibited from buying or selling any stocks at any time as long as they're in office. That's what they seem to be arguing for. You can weigh in with your thoughts, 512-836-0590. This will make its way to the U.S. Senate next. Don't know how it's shaping up over there, but it did get passed today. You said 232-198?
0: Yes, that had 13 Dems that approved of it as well. So it'll be interesting, especially if that SAVE Act is attached to this, which has been such a hang-up for the Senate.
5: Mm-hmm.
0: If they are all in on stopping this, that they would be able to slide that on through.
5: Yeah.
0: Let me just say, I'm not a fan of Congress, period. I don't think that they work that much or that hard or get a lot done. But I will give it to the House, who has come up with at least five different ways to pass the SAVE Act. It just dies when it gets to the Senate.
5: Right. They're doing their part.
0: Mm-hmm.
5: 512-836-0590. Texas Scorecard News is reporting today that the U.S. Department of Education is notifying a number of school districts that we are watching you, and we are going to make sure that you enforce and take action against sexual abuse and cover-ups that are occurring in your K through 12 grades. This was a letter that was sent out to school districts nationwide. You better be complying with federal laws governing student safety, or you will lose your federal funding. And they say that there is one school district in particular that was notified that they are now under the microscope by the feds. It is the Northeast ISD, which is in San Antonio.
0: Well, they should be under the microscope of everybody. They've been having a lot of issues of late.
5: Yes.
0: Where this is a big issue for them. In this article, though, it states Texas has on its own started taking the steps already to implement what it is that the U.S. Department of Education is asking for here. I cannot for any reason understand why any school district wouldn't be on board with this. But obviously, we've seen, as the phrase was coined, passing the trash, we've seen that happen. We've seen it happen in Texas, and it's happened in several school districts. I just do not understand that. Everybody that I know that is in education does it for the love of the children, and they don't want any harm to come to those kids. So how do you stand by, if that's your mindset, and know that you've got somebody that has harmed a child, and you just send them to another district to do the same thing?
5: That's totally disgraceful, isn't it?
0: Mm-hmm.
5: Shameful activity. This Northeast School District in San Antonio has had 35 of their teachers and staff reported for sexual misconduct between 2021 and 2025. 12 ultimately were placed on the Texas Do Not Hire Registry. Two additional educators in that district were reported for abuse this year in the 2026 school district, so we don't know how that came out. 512-836-0590 to weigh in on that one as well. We've got more coming up just ahead. Great to have you on board with Mark and Melinda. It's 427 at KLBJ.
4: Mark and Melinda.
5: Well, the experts say that we're going to have one of those El Nino weather patterns through the rest of this year. 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
5: This is Mark in Georgetown. Hello there, Mark. Welcome.
6: This is where I look at Ed and I shake my head and I look at Melinda and say that's where the level thinking comes from, because I understand at 100 miles an hour you should be pulled over, and that's just ridiculous. But also, if somebody's got bald tires and these rains we're having right now, they're on the freeway and they got to slow down really quick, there's a very good chance those tires aren't going to grip the road and somebody's going to get hurt. So there's a reason we have laws, and there's a reason that those tires shouldn't be bald, because somebody might get hurt and there's a very good chance of it.
7: Where's your tire store? I'm just kidding. Hey, you bring up a good point. Nobody should have balding tires. I would just use an extreme example to my great friend to my left, but she's really to the right, Melinda over there, about how I would rather my police officers get some yahoo driving 100 miles an hour than getting some granny from South Austin whose tires are bald.
6: Well, there you go, Ed. There you go again, putting it a granny, because most grannies are pretty darn smart and they get those tires fixed.
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1: Mark, Melinda, and Ed.
5: 3 out of 4 Texas nurses say within the last year they have been the victim of physical assaults or sexual harassment on the job. Chelsea is calling from downtown. Says on the screen that you got out of bedside nursing because of the violence. Tell us about it.
11: I was actually a newer nurse, so I have less than 5 years under my belt, and I was working bedside nursing, and I experienced numerous occasions of the sexual and physical assaults from patients. And it's unfortunate because you don't feel like you can go to your leaders or management, because usually what you'll hear back is, well, what could you have done differently to not let the situation elevate to that level that the patient would want to lash out?
7: What was the most common thing you faced with unruly patients or violent patients?
11: Well, it would be, as a female nurse, there would be a lot of sexual comments, sexual actions that would be done by patients, but also a lot of hitting, a lot of anger, sometimes when we would have drug-seeking patients or even patients in pain. And, you know, you do have sympathy for them because, you know, when you're in pain, you're in pain. But as, you know, someone said before, we're there to help. That's the only thing that we're there to do. You know, we're not the ones causing the pain. We're actually the ones trying to help you out with it. But, yeah, you still experience that abuse.
0: Chelsea, you said that the hospital admin would say, what could you do differently? I take that to mean that they thought the patients did no wrong. There had to be some underlying reason why that patient would act that way towards you instead of they just are a bad person.
11: Exactly.
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15: Fox News, I'm Tom Graham. President Trump with harsh words for Iranian leadership following several days of Pentagon strikes.
16: They want to make a deal, but I say they're not ready to make a deal. Because every time they make a deal, they want to change it and everything. They're not ready. They'll be ready very soon.
15: Speaking at a campaign-style event in Georgia, the FBI taking down another member of its most wanted fraudster list who allegedly stole Medicare from Medicare. The Trump administration claims they are cracking down on those who rip off the government.
17: That fraudster had 16 different bank accounts, stealing $500 million from American taxpayers. So federal investigators say Khalid Sattari was the mastermind behind this massive fraud scheme that provided expensive genetic cancer tests that patients didn't need.
15: Fox's Dana Marie McNichol, America's listening to Fox News.
18: 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The extreme heat warning for our listening area is set to expire at 8 o'clock this evening. Partly cloudy skies down to 80 overnight. We'll see a mostly sunny day back up into triple digits with the high of 101. Partly cloudy tomorrow night and an overnight low of 77. 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
5: LendingTree says a growing percentage of Americans are admitting to shoplifting. They have been doing this survey in recent years, and in the new version, where people were contacted in June of this year, 30% of the people who took part in this survey said, yes, I admit it. I have shoplifted at least once during the last year. In the year before, when they did the survey, 24% reported, yes, I have shoplifted within the last year.
0: I'm not sure that I'm buying this A to start with, but the other part of it is this is a survey of 2,000 adults. And we're supposed to take away from this because it cites that 90% of them said it was because they needed the food. It was food and drink that they were shoplifting, and they needed it. The economy's so bad, they needed it. So our takeaway is supposed to be we have 90% of people stealing because they need food. I can guarantee you 90% of the items that are stolen are not food-related.
5: No, and they also say, well, on top of the food, yeah, I took some electronics and clothing and things like that. So you're right. It's not just because we're so hungry. We've got to have some food, and we got to have it now.
0: Right. It might have. And I would have been curious, you know, had they really pushed any more. Okay, so what food did you steal? Was it a candy bar?
5: Mm.
0: Or was it bread and peanut butter? Because that tells a story in itself.
5: Yes, it does. You initially said you were skeptical of many parts of this. Was it the 30% figure that admitted they had shoplifted?
0: I just don't see you reaching out randomly to 2,000 people and 30% of them are going to admit that they shoplifted.
5: It does seem like a high percentage.
0: Why would you admit that to a complete random person that is surveying you?
5: I guess because you follow the news and, you know, in a lot of jurisdictions, nothing happens to you when you shoplift. That's my only guess. Oh. I'm with you. That seems like a very high percentage, if that is accurate. I just don't see that many people engaging in it.
0: I mean, we have the big gangs that go out and do this. Yes,
5: yes,
0: we have organized crime where this is all they do. But I'm sorry. You get a survey and you start filling it out and it's asking you, have you shoplifted? What were the reasons you shoplifted? I don't see too many people, much less 30% of those that actually respond, like honestly answering that. It seems very odd to me.
5: 512-836-0590. President Trump has approved a major 30-year nuclear deal with Saudi Arabia. The Wall Street Journal says that this is a significant expansion of the relationship between the U.S. and Saudi Arabia. It will clear the way for U.S. companies to sell the equipment that Saudi Arabia will need for commercial nuclear power plants. And this is the part that's getting a lot of attention. A U.S.-Saudi study examining whether uranium enrichment could take place within Saudi Arabia.
0: Now, I know that Trump thinks he has this fantastic relationship with Saudi Arabia and has really brought them on, and us and them, that we're really good. And that may be all good and true. And while I don't know enough to make a real informed opinion on this, I will say the timing of it seems a bit odd. We're in the middle of fighting mm-hmm. a conflict for this very reason. There was a country in the Middle East that wanted to have these capabilities, and we said, no, you never can do that. It just seems strange that while that is going on, you would turn around and have another country in the Middle East potentially be able to have the same capabilities that we're fighting over?
5: Yes, very questionable timing. The Wall Street Journal says if enrichment facilities are built in Saudi Arabia, they would be subject to restrictions designed to limit proliferation risks. It's intended to help Saudi Arabia diversify its energy sector beyond oil and gas and support its broader economic modernization plans. So this is going to be scrutinized by Congress. Some are already criticizing this, questioning why we would even crack the door just a little bit on the idea of Saudi Arabia being able to enrich uranium, which could lead ultimately to a nuclear weapon.
0: Or again, why is this coming up right now? Why can't it be after this is resolved and then you start talking about this? Just the timing is so poor.
5: State lawmakers will study whether the safeguards in the deal are sufficient, whether the potential economic and strategic benefits outweigh the risk of expanding nuclear capabilities in a region already experiencing tensions involving Iran, Israel, and other powers in the region. Here are the numbers, 512-836-0590. Does this strike you as a good idea? Is this a good move by the Trump administration? We'd like to hear your thoughts. 512-836-0590. One part of this is good for Westinghouse and other companies, according to the Wall Street Journal. They would be the American company selling the equipment to Saudi Arabia for commercial nuclear reactors to power their economy. But a lot of people are still focusing on that second part of the agreement. They would study whether uranium enrichment would be allowed to take place in Saudi Arabia. And, of course, that's the whole ball game when it comes to developing nuclear weapons. We've told Iran, look, you can have civilian nuclear reactors and a civilian nuclear program. We'll even give you the uranium forever for free for that, but you can never have enriched uranium that you turn into a nuclear weapon. We're never going to allow that. 512-836-0590. Get in here with your thoughts. Also, the U.S. House of Representatives has passed a bill designed to prevent credit card companies from creating or using tracking systems for firearm purchases and ammunition purchases.
0: This is something that people may be like, why are they doing that? Well, it's because during the Biden administration, this was being pushed. Hey, mm-hmm. create this all new category and we can track it. And then do what with the information? We never were able to find that out. This, to me, is a kind of a backdoor to creating a gun registry mm-hmm. without coming out and saying we're creating a gun registry. So it needed to be stopped. I'm glad that this passed, and I hope the Senate takes it up and passes it as well, because there's no reason for anyone who is legally purchasing a firearm and using a credit card to do so should be tagged as just purchasing a firearm.
5: Mm-hmm. Visa and MasterCard announced in March of 2023 that they were going to reverse course and not start tracking gun purchases and ammo purchases. And then Discover also a short time later said, okay, we're not going to do it either. But all three of them had announced they were going to do it mm-hmm. under pressure from the Biden administration. So that train was rolling down the tracks, but the public rose up and complained and made all three of them back away from this thing.
0: Yeah, and it's nice to see Congress finally back up something. Like, let's make this a law so this is not something that is discussed down the road.
5: Yes, and there's already a federal law preventing the government from creating a gun registry. So this is just kind of icing on the cake, mm-hmm. so to speak. Another layer of protection for legal gun owners and purchasers. 512-836-0590. Traffic is next on KLBJ with Mark and Melinda.
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13: I'm looking at the Capital Metro dashboard right now, and overall ridership in the past 12 months is 25.9 million. Now, that sounds like a big number, but to be honest, it's about 5 million riders lower than all the previous years.
20: That's not good.
13: Capital Metro, since its creation in the 80s, has never increased ridership. Now, they've increased the revenue they take in from the taxpayers in a sales tax collection and that sort of thing, and a variety of taxes they get from the county and the city, but they have never increased ridership. That's not a good look. Let's see here. Let me squeeze in Ryan.
21: I'll keep it brief. I just wanted to share my experience. You know, I'm 30. I grew up in Austin, lived here my whole life. Man, when I started taking the bus when I was 12. I explored Austin. I enjoyed the city. I was 13 when I decided to be a knucklehead. I actually ran away from home, and I would stay on Capital Metro all night to, you know, they had a bus that ran all night. I stayed on the night owl to stay out of the weather when it got too cold. And I never once felt unsafe at all. I never once saw anything sketchy. I never saw anything dangerous. There was no machetes, no weapons. It was actually really probably kept me very safe.
13: Yeah.
21: And
13: yeah.
21: It's really a shame that that's no longer. And like I said, this was only 15, 16 years ago. And during my bout of that, you know, in the city in general, I never had any problems. I never felt unsafe.
13: Things are different now, for sure.
21: You know,
13: yeah, completely different now.
21: Now, as an adult working at, I work all over the city a lot during the night, I feel unsafe, you know, and I am unsafe all the time.
13: I hear you, man. And things have changed greatly. No, right before your very eyes, you've seen it unfold.
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5: Hello, Andrew. How are you today?
20: There's a difference between violence and property damage. You just kind of made the comment, maybe I just read you wrong, that because you break a window or you stole something, you're violent.
7: That's not violent. I think it is. If you broke windows at our nation's capital, if you broke windows to get in and then you stole stuff, that's violence. If you break a window or knock down a door, sir.
20: That's property damage. That's not violent. You're not hurting anybody.
7: If
20: you light somebody's house on fire, you know, that's property damage and that's violent. But, I mean, just if there's nobody there in a house and you knock down the door to steal something, that's not violent.
7: What if I went to Melinda's house tonight and knocked down the door? That's a violent act, and I would be dead because she'd shoot me.
0: Better believe I would.
5: Andrew, thank you. There's a promo.
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5: Here's Austin's on-time traffic at 4:45. How's it moving now, Melinda?
0: It's pretty busy out there. And then we have over on Mopac southbound at 2222, a collision that is blocking two of the left general lane. Stalled vehicle, 35 southbound frontage road at Kyle Crossing in the center lane. East 71 eastbound frontage at FM 973. That wreck is still blocking the right lane. And then reported collisions, Jaeger at Palmer and Pecan Park Boulevard at Lakeline Mall Drive. I'm Melinda Brandt with Austin's on-time traffic.
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5: Let's go to Ron and Leander. He has some thoughts on the deal announced between the Trump administration and Saudi Arabia concerning a nuclear program for the Saudis. Hello there, Ron. How are you today?
23: Good afternoon, guys. I'm driving at 105 degree temperature.
0: Hope your AC is working.
23: Yeah, AC is working.
5: Get right up on your phone there and speak up, please.
23: Everything good?
5: There you go. That's much better. All right, go ahead.
23: Okay, yes, there's something funky with the connection. So let me preface this by saying, you know, I am a big Trump supporter. I believe that man has been through all this.
5: Ron, we're losing you again. All right, we've completely lost him. Maybe he can rejoin us at 512-836-0590. You may remember that we were talking with you about the New Jersey governor, Mikey Sherrill, this week, blaming a software company for over 6,000 non-citizens being on the registered voter rolls in New Jersey and over 400 of them actually voting in elections. She put the blame on the software vendor, but the New York Post has called the software vendor and asked them, what is your version of this thing?
0: And they're not in line with saying, yeah, it was our fault. We had a glitch in our system that created this. In fact, they're saying it was the local officials that were responsible for illegally registering. They said, we sent over the data that said the individuals said, yes, I want to register to vote, but no, I am not a U.S. citizen. That was recorded correctly in their database. He said, what was going on at the voter registration place?
5: Mm-hmm.
0: They're the ones, they didn't properly screen them. They went ahead and put them on the rolls there. So they're saying it's not on them.
5: And good work by the New York Post for letting them have a chance to give their side of things. Because the news conference occurred and then there were just waves and waves of stories where New Jersey was blaming the software company.
0: Mm-hmm.
5: And the software company says, we can show you the records. We have the data. We sent over all of the details on these people, that they are not U.S. citizens and they should not be registered to vote.
0: Yeah, and they go on to say, we don't control or manage voter enrollment. Our role is simply to collect the information on whether or not they are saying they are a citizen.
5: Yeah, and this software is used at the point where these people are applying for a driver's license or a state ID. And New Jersey has a law that says, okay, you can be registered to vote if you sign up for a state driver's license or ID. And the software company says, our only role is there on the very front end where they're applying for a driver's license. You all are the ones that then take that and turn it into the voter rolls.
0: Yeah, so I don't know what happens if this changes anything, but it was a nice little pivot to just say, oh, what in the state? Don't look at us. It was the software.
5: Mm-hmm. Yes. All right, let's go to Ron and Leander. He's got thoughts on this deal announced between the U.S. and Saudi Arabia for a nuclear program in Saudi Arabia. Hello, Ron. How are you today?
3: Hey, guys. Glad we got a good connection. Hey, I was saying that I am a big Trump supporter, huge, and I believe that guy has gone through everything he has, truly, to make our lives, you know, as Americans better. But I got to say, this is something I'm very, very concerned about. And the reason is because, okay, nuclear energy is the future, and it's going to be clean and better for most countries, and there's nothing wrong with that. But enriching nuclear products to possibly have a bomb, this is super problematic in the Middle East, because Trump is only going to be here for the next 2 years.
5: Mm-hmm.
3: And we don't know if the next generation of leaders we have in this country, we're going to go back to the Bidens and Obamas, that type of person that are very weak. And then if something goes wrong in the Middle East, and remember that Saudi Arabia does not like Israel, who's to stop them in the future? So I think this is something that needs to be well thought out, and maybe we're not getting the right information, but this could, I believe this is very dangerous.
5: Well, I think you have every right to be highly skeptical and concerned about this. I'm very concerned as well. It's one thing to sell them the equipment for commercial civilian nuclear reactors. That's fine. But we should not open the door at all on this idea that they might be able to enrich uranium. And the only reason you enrich it is for a nuclear weapon.
3: Yeah, and I think that we all in this whole world need to get away from nuclear weapons, because they just are so massively devastating that somebody doing the wrong thing can blow up half the world in a second.
5: And the Saudis are on record in recent years as saying, if Iran gets a nuclear weapon, we need to get one too. Which is understandable, yeah. when you live in that part
0: right,
5: of the world,
0: right.
5: And those crazies are right next door, you want some level of deterrence.
3: If we're taking away Iran's, we've got to take away everybody's, really, in that, really all over the world. We need to stop enriching uranium for war.
5: Yeah, we need to be going in the direction of non-proliferation. That's the idea here. Ron, thanks very much. Have a good afternoon, sir.
3: Thanks. Bye-bye.
5: All right, bye-bye. 512-836-0590. You can weigh in on that one as well. The progressives, the Democratic Socialists, have been winning in these Democratic primaries for the U.S. Congress in recent weeks. Victory after victory, but when it came to Arizona last night in the Democratic primary, they were not victorious.
0: Yeah, the person that holds the office currently in that district was able to hold on to still be in contention for this and defend the progressive challenger. To me, I think we've been hearing within the Democrat Party, some want to play it up as they're having their own little party war, not knowing which direction it's going to go in, and that many feared that it was being dragged down the socialist path. And we have seen areas that have done this. This one here, to me, shows those are in really expensive cities where a lot of young people who have gotten educations at very expensive colleges and mm-hmm. universities, that's where they're voting. When you spread that out over, let's just say, I'm going to call it mainstream America, people aren't as in favor of those crazy ideas. And this is, seems to be a reflection of that. Now, what does this, are we still going to have all of the talk about where does the Democrat Party go from here? I think they'll look at this and say, see, we told y'all. Y'all were just blowing that out of proportion.
5: Yeah. The Democratic Socialist in this race last night was Kai Newkirk. And Newkirk was ripping into the incumbent, Greg Stanton, saying he's pro-business, he's pro-Israel, he has to go. But Stanton won. And in November, we'll be seeking his fifth term for Arizona's fourth congressional district. So the winning streak for the Democratic Socialist in U.S. House races was broken last night in Arizona. 512-836-0590. The news is next. It's Mark and Melinda. 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
29: I'm going to squeeze in Allie. She wants to weigh in on this dyslexic story. The numbers of dyslexic students in the state of Texas in just 5 years has skyrocketed 600%. Yes, dyslexic students are now under the umbrella for special education. Allie, good morning.
30: I don't believe dyslexia is because of social media, TikTok, or any of those other reasons. I am 41, and I have dyslexia. My daughter, who's 7, also has it. 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I think the uptick is because we're actually testing for it now. Back in the 90s, we didn't. They thought something was just wrong with my eyes.
7: 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That seems like such a large jump just to attribute only to better testing. 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
4: Talking economic policy. I'm Lisa Lucera, Fox News. That was one of the key themes of President Trump's speech during a speech in a key swing state.
8: The president put affordability in focus during an event in Marietta, Georgia.
9: 2 years ago, our country was dead, and now we're the hottest country anywhere in the world, respected by everybody all over the world.
8: President Trump concedes energy prices are up as a result of military strikes against Iran, but says inflation is falling.
9: And this is despite this that's going on. The stock market has hit 73 all-time highs since the election. Think of that.
8: The cost of living is the top issue for voters, according to Fox polling, and support for President Trump's handling of the economy has fallen 13 points since March.
4: Fox's Jared Halpern at the White House. On Iran, the president said they continue to get hit hard.
9: They want to make a deal, but I say they're not ready to make a deal. Because every time they make a deal, they want to change it and everything. They're not ready. They'll be ready very soon.
4: It's coming even as the U.S. and Iran continue to exchange fire. The president traveled to Georgia after attending the dignified transfer of four soldiers killed last weekend in the Iran conflict.
9: I've been there many times before. This was in particular something very sad.
4: The president invited the family of Lieutenant Tyler Feehan, who was from Georgia, to travel back from Delaware there with him on Air Force One. By a vote of 216 to 214, all Democrats opposing, the House has adopted a $95 billion budget proposal that would fund the Iran conflict and other White House priorities. But Republicans were divided over the plan, conservatives expressing concerns because there's no spending cuts to offset the cost. Wall Street, the Dow lost 6 points, the Nasdaq minus 146. The S&P off 10. 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
4: A chaotic Democratic primary in Wisconsin has the party asking for a do-over.
12: Outgoing Wisconsin Governor Tony Evers endorsing fellow Democrat David Crowley, who previously dropped out of the governor's race, who's now back in after Lieutenant Governor Sarah Rodriguez dropped out last week over a campaign funding scandal. The chaos prompting the Wisconsin Democratic Party to ask the State Elections Commission to allow tens of thousands of voters who've already cast absentee ballots to vote again. Against rules previously set by the commission. A do-over would also trigger a court battle with a primary in Wisconsin just 3 weeks away. Jeff Manasso, Fox News.
4: The Federal Reserve Bank of St. Louis says the number of U.S. adults out of the workforce has surged to more than 100 million in June.
13: The overall number of those who are not working is now higher than at the height of the Great Recession or the COVID pandemic. It covers all Americans age 16 and over who aren't currently working, and that includes retirees and students. But if you drill down even further, 5.3 million workers, or about 5% of the total, have dropped out because they are discouraged or they're not even bothering to look for work. Up to 22% of America's non-working population are on long-term illness, disability, or other forms of benefits.
4: Fox Business's Ashley Webster. Retirees make up about 50% of those not working, while about 16% are in school full-time. The Apollo Gallery at the Louvre Museum is reopening to the public for the first time since the theft last year of the crown jewel tools. The museum has removed the collections and precious jewels, returning the gallery to its original ceremonial purpose. Security of the museum has been increased with new surveillance cameras and anti-intrusion systems. I'm Lisa Lucera. This is Fox News.
0: 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The extreme heat warning for our listening area is set to expire at 8 o'clock this evening. Partly cloudy skies down to 80 overnight. We'll see a mostly sunny day back up into triple digits with the high of 101. Partly cloudy tomorrow night and an overnight low of 77. That's your News Radio KLBJ Radar Weather Watch. I'm Rachel Marisay.
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3: It's very tough being a musician in downtown Austin and growing more difficult all the time. That's why proponents of a new proposal to help these musicians say it is vital that the taxpayers provide assistance to these musicians. KUT News has the details on this plan that's going to go before the Austin City Council to help out these musicians who play gigs downtown.
5: I don't think anybody doesn't believe it will pass. It won't pass. They will say yes, sign off on it. It's essentially creating a green room for these musicians when maybe they're in between gigs, or maybe they went and set up and they still have 30 minutes before their show starts. And I guess in their minds, they're going to leave the actual venue to where they're doing their gig, go to the Presbyterian Church, seek out the room, enjoy it for a bit, and then go on about doing their job. I don't understand why taxpayers are paying that. That's part of being a musician. You are booking your gigs. Mm-hmm. You're saying yes to the times. If there's time in between, that's when you should be asking the venue, hey, do you have a room I can sit in? What does that look like? A place that I can put my instrument down where it won't get stolen? Like, that needs to be worked out with the venue. That doesn't need to be on the taxpayers for us to provide you a space for it. Now, I do know in this that they said, we probably should also expand late night safety escorts and maybe look into some parking options that the taxpayers would help take care of so that all the expense isn't on the musicians here. Again, I'm a no. Should we make sure they're safe? Absolutely. But we should make sure everybody is safe.
3: Yes.
5: In the Austin area. And we shouldn't. This is a career they've chosen. This is gigs that they contract for. They agree to the terms of it. Why are we getting involved?
3: Well, because music is so vital to the fabric of this community. That's why. Austin is just not Austin without live music downtown, is what the proponents are saying. And here are the key points of the plan that will go before the city council. $121,000 of taxpayer money to rent a special room at Central Presbyterian Church in downtown Austin. It would be open Thursday, Friday, and Saturday night for musicians. They can come in, store their equipment there, get food to eat, chill out, relax, check their email, etc., and then go on and play their next gig.
5: Are we providing the food too?
3: I think that's covered in the $121,000.
5: Okay.
3: Yes. Also, expanded late-night safety escorts for musicians downtown. That word expanded implies that they're already providing late-night safety escorts. I don't know how many they're providing or how many more they're envisioning with the expansion. And subsidized parking options for musicians. I'm sure everybody listening would be on board and sharing some of their taxpayer money to cover parking for the musicians downtown.
5: Again, if music is so important to the downtown area, then the businesses to which are having the live music need to take up all of this. You need a space. We've got an extra room for you to crash in when you're not on stage. Do you need to be escorted to wherever it is that you parked? We have security. that will do that for you. Do you need a place to park? We happen to have business parking. You can park there. There shouldn't be one single thing on the taxpayers here. You know where the taxpayers come in? When they go to visit these places and they pay the cover charge, if that's still a thing, or they pay the higher drink prices so that they can hear the music. That's where you get the money back. You shouldn't just be taking it from taxpayers.

0: thinks this is a perfect idea to have this space at Central Presbyterian Church. And she likes the idea of taxpayer-subsidized parking options and those late-night security escorts. That's really icing on the cake. That would be excellent.
1: Again, I don't want anyone to feel unsafe, but that needs to be on the venue to make sure that their artists that they brought in can safely get to and from their vehicle. And then also, I know that they go on to talk about how they have to unload all of their equipment and mm-hmm. then load it back up, and you've got the setup. That's part of the job. We all have jobs where something is a part of it that we're not necessarily getting paid for, but it's just part of it in order for you to do your job.
0: Yes. Central Presbyterian pastor Jack Barden says this proposal fits with the church's long history of serving as a welcoming downtown community space. He says this is just another way that the church can support the people who work and contribute to downtown Austin. These people who play the live music really are the lifeblood of this community downtown.
1: Then the community downtown, i.e. the businesses that are hiring these musicians, maybe they get together and put $121,000 in a pot for these people to use the green room. I would be curious if it would even be used. How many times would it be used?
0: Mm-hmm.
1: That it would... Would the amount of money they're proposing it takes to pay for this even be worth it? Or would you just be giving the church $121,000 to have a room open just in case?
0: Yeah, there is no data in this story indicating that there is that level of a need for this. It seems to be speculation. You can weigh in with your thoughts. We would like to know what you think of this. Does this strike you as a good idea? It's going to go before the Austin City Council. And they would be voting on this, 512-836-0590.
1: They did say that they talked to some musicians, and the musicians said they struggle with the downtime between gigs and that many of them are sober or they simply just don't want to spend hours in a bar. Maybe don't get a gig in a bar.
0: Let's go to Bavoda on KLBJ at 513. Good afternoon. Welcome aboard. What are your thoughts this afternoon?
2: Hi. Having worked in music for many, many years, I agree that it should be a venue thing. But my point was, there is an office building that the city owns right next to where the convention center was. Why not make that available if they have to have a spot? And my question is, shouldn't these be paid out of the hotel motel tax?
0: That's a good point. Yeah, that's a very good point. Did you play any gigs downtown at any point, Bavoda?
2: I'm not a musician, but I worked in music for many years and worked with bands that played downtown. And parking has become a problem. The city owns the parking meters. Why not give them a special code to pay for their parking? And like I said, that office building is right there. It's a parking garage, and there's some space there. There's options without spending additional taxpayer money.
1: You need to be on the board there. And just speak some common sense from someone who's coming from it, from experience. And just on a personal note, I love your name. I love unique names like that.
2: Thank you, dear. I love listening to you on the way home. You guys have a great evening.
1: Thank you. You too.
0: Thank you, Bavoda. Have a nice one. We appreciate it. 512-836-0590. She just came up with two excellent ideas. Off the cuff.
1: That didn't cost a cent.
0: Right. Driving home, thinking about this and listening to the discussion.
1: Mm-hmm.
0: And it sounds like a much better alternative to what is being described in this story. This is coming from the Downtown Commission, and it's being passed along to the Austin City Council. Here are the numbers, 512-836-0590. Weigh in with your thoughts. We have traffic next and much more right after the traffic. It's Mark and Melinda on KLBJ.
3: Mark and Melinda.
0: Everyone always asks, what makes advanced hair restoration different? Allow me to share.

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0: 519, here's Austin's on-time traffic. How are they doing, Melinda?
13: We are definitely seeing heavier congestion now on all of the freeways. If you're headed northbound on 35, just past Breaker, there is a stalled vehicle in the left lane that is adding to those delays. Southbound on 35, the frontage road at 6th Street, we have reports of a collision. Also a wreck at Howard Lane and Wells Branch Parkway. I'm Melinda Brandt with Austin's on-time traffic.
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2: You might remember that the Trump administration announced it was going to start fining illegal aliens who were in the United States, and they had already received their final deportation orders, but they had not left. And the fine was going to be $998 per day. Well, there's an update today on how many fines have gone out and how much money has actually been collected from these illegal aliens.
3: And I have to say, I'm a little bit impressed. They have issued more than 100,000 civil fines, and they say that that total is about $84 billion. I would have thought not 1 cent would have been collected,
2: right.
3: But they actually have collected $1.2 billion. I mean, that's a far cry from $84 billion, but they collected $1.2 billion.
2: Yes, I was surprised as well that people had forked that over. $1.2 billion. 2.2 million illegal aliens have left voluntarily since the Trump administration came into office. And this is, most of them were under that program where it was announced, look, if you'll go voluntarily, after a certain amount of time, you'll be allowed to apply to do it the legal way, the right way, to come back.
3: Well, and I will applaud those that said, I hear you. I'm taking this as my cue. Maybe they had established and realized just how fantastic this country is and want that opportunity to be able to come back, and that's why they left.
2: Mm-hmm. Smart move on their part.
3: Mm-hmm.
2: Because if they have to be deported, then
3: you're not coming back.
2: That's right.
3: We hope.
2: Yes. They also said that under Trump, during his presidency, 900,000 have been deported and 900,000 have been arrested. Those are the latest figures from the Department of Homeland Security. In San Antonio, police say that they rescued 18 neglected dogs from a Southside San Antonio property. And there's a history with this place. You go back to 2023, law enforcement was called out there, and they had to rescue 70 live and dead animals from this very same property.
3: And it appears that the property is still owned by the same person. Now, when they went back in 2023, they got an arrest warrant for him. They charged him with felony animal cruelty. But prosecutors later dismissed the case. They said they didn't have enough evidence to be able to get a conviction on this. Now, you fast forward to this week, and they found those 18 neglected dogs. Well, the property owner is said to have not lived there, is somewhere else, but is allowing people on his property that are supposed to be taking care of the animals. How in the heck does the city or the county allow for any animals to be on that property while it is still owned by the same person that they believed committed animal cruelty?
2: It's astonishing. It seems like the nightmare has been repeated again on the same property. And they say part of the thing that makes this difficult is there are people living on this property. Some may be squatters. Some might be paying rent. So it's kind of hard to sort out who owns the animals. Who's
3: responsible? Who's supposed to be taking care of them? Well, and to go back to the earlier case, how do you say you don't have enough evidence to move forward with prosecuting when you found 70 live and dead animals that were living in horrible conditions? How much more evidence do you need?
2: I can't explain that one. That seems like overwhelming evidence based on those numbers. 512-836-0590, 524, John is in Round Rock. He's weighing in on this proposal to help out the musicians who play in downtown Austin. Hey, John, good afternoon. How are you doing?
4: Actually, 9 out of 10. I live in Central Texas. Thank you.
2: Good, good.
4: If I own a food truck, are you going to find a place for me to park it for free? If I'm a welder, can I leave all my welding supplies in a room someplace and pick them up later?
2: Might as well. We better do that, hadn't we?
4: Yes, sir. I mean, we got a lot of people, good people working downtown, and musicians aren't the only ones that have issues of storage, so just wanted to share that with the group.
2: No, that's a good point, John. A lot of folks face parking issues, safety issues. They're talking about special late night escorts for musicians.
4: Roger.
2: Yeah. John, thank you. You have a good afternoon. 512-836-0590. But my prediction is the city council will pass this.
3: Oh, absolutely.
2: Overwhelmingly.
3: Absolutely. Without even giving any thoughts to any of the questions that we raised, or any, is there any way we can do this where it's not on the taxpayers? That won't even be, I would be surprised if that was brought up. So can we allow for these things to happen without asking the taxpayers to pay for it?
2: Yeah, I'd like to add one other idea. Let's get a DA and judges who will prosecute the thugs, the violent criminals that get arrested by APD down in that area time after time, and shut off that revolving door that cuts them loose over and over. I would imagine that APD knows very well there's a list of the real bad guys that show up over and over and over, and they're the ones that create the need for these late-night escorts. So there's many ways to attack this problem without pouring more taxpayer money into it.
3: Well, and what's interesting, they'll be able to do that, but you have business owners down there who have had to foot the bill for their own late-night escorts, if that's what you want to call them, the security that they've had to invest in because it had gotten so bad down there, and we just don't have enough officers to be that big of a presence to deter the crime.
2: Yeah, good point. 512-836-0590. Join the conversation with Mark and Melissa. Linda, it's News Radio KLBJ.
1: Mark and Melinda.
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2: Hello, Andrew. 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
13: 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You just kind of made the comment, maybe I just read you wrong, that because you break a window or you stole something, you're violent. That's,
14: not
13: violent.
14: I think it is. If you broke windows at our nation's capital, if you broke windows to get in and then you stole stuff, that's violence. If you break a window or knock down a door, sir.
13: That's property damage. That's not violent. You're not hurting anybody.
14: You're not hurting anybody?
13: 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But I mean, just if there's nobody there in a house and you knock down the door to steal something, that's not violent.
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7: News Radio KLBJ Radar Weather Watch. The extreme heat warning for our listening area is set to expire at 8 o'clock this evening. Partly cloudy skies down to 80 overnight. We'll see a mostly sunny day back up into triple digits with a high of 101. Partly cloudy tomorrow night and an overnight low of 77. That's your News Radio KLBJ Radar Weather Watch. I'm Rachel Marise.
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2: Thanks a lot for joining us. We're here every weekday, 2 to 6, live and local. Tiger is here producing. Fox 7 News is reporting today that several homeowners in South Austin say their homes were flooded after a drainage ditch behind their properties became clogged during a major storm in June of this year. The residents say they're very frustrated, not only by the extensive damage to their homes, but the lack of clarity over who's responsible for maintaining that drainage system. The city, TxDOT, a lot of parties are involved in this drainage ditch, but the homeowners just want to know who has the most responsibility, because one of them says they had to spend $40,000 repairing the flood damage in their home, and the next door neighbor spent $100,000 repairing flood damage.
3: Yeah, I would want to know. They don't have flood insurance. They don't live in a flood zone. So this is money that is out of their pocket, and I would want to know who is to blame for this. Now, in this, it says that TxDOT and the city of Austin have both gone out there to make sure that the drainage is now clear, and
2: yes,
3: they removed it. If you did the work on it, I'm going to guess it's your pipe that was the problem. So you need to be talking to these people and figuring out how this happened, why it happened, and how you're going to pay them back for the damage.
2: Paul Gittinger is one of these homeowners. He spoke with Fox 7 News about what he's been experiencing.
12: I would like for the city to tell us where the clog actually is and who did the work, because it seems like it was improper. We don't know if it was the city or if it was a private person. You know, it would be nice to be able to go after somebody for some accountability, because I would rather not spend $100,000.
3: Yeah.
2: Wow. Yeah, out of their own savings and own pocket. Here's another interesting note from Fox 7. These homeowners say that this drainage ditch also has been a homeless encampment for quite a while. That means lots of debris, trash, filth piling up in there.
3: Mm-hmm.
2: They seem to be, and they mentioned used needles as well, they seem to be thinking that could be a factor as well in causing the clogging in the system.
3: Well, it would be interesting to have some kind of report. You said that you were able to go clear the clog and it was debris. Well, what was it? What was the material that made the clog? What was the material the debris made up of? And if it does go back to the homeless encampment, city of Austin,
2: yes,
3: you've got a problem.
2: Yes, yes, because they have been telling us they're enforcing the no camping ban. But they're not. We know the evidence is all around us that they're not. 512-836-0590. The city of Austin has been asking its first responders, how's your mental health? Are you doing okay? Are you getting enough support from the city of Austin? These are police, fire, and EMS who have been surveyed by the city of Austin, and now some of these results are being reported by KXAN.
3: this kind of breaks my heart. We have all of these hard workers that are doing a hard job. They see some people on their very worst days, and that encompasses a whole lot. And I've got to imagine that doing that day after day after day after day after day after day after day takes a toll. But here you have, at least in the police department, I would imagine since it's short-staffed in the other departments as well, where these people are not taking their much needed and deserved time off because they realize that that adds to their coworkers' schedule. And so they have some guilt mm-hmm. for adding to that just for taking the time off that is desperately needed and deserved for these people because they don't want to do that to their coworkers.
2: Yes.
3: That is a horrible place for them all to be. Again, these are first responders. They need that time. They need that decompression. They need to be able to set it aside for a moment and regroup and come back. We want the best out of them, and we're not giving them our best, which is making sure that there is enough staff to cover everything, that they don't have guilt for taking their time off that is a part of their job. And it's just, it's absolutely ridiculous that we have to do a survey like this to find this out and then do what? I see in here, you know, well, we've got the psychologists and the chaplains and the pet therapy. That doesn't help when you don't have a city that seems to care,
2: mm-hmm.
3: that we're very short-staffed in all of these places and that we have overworked the ones that continue to show up day in and day out.
2: And the survey indicates these first responders overwhelmingly feel supported by their peers, their coworkers, fire, EMS, APD. But that's not the case when you're talking about city leadership. There's a lot less support. And Michael Bullock is president of the Austin Police Association. He says officers' feeling of support is one of the biggest factors in morale. And if they don't feel it from the people above them and city leadership, that has a real impact on morale.
3: Yeah, nobody wants to go work for anyone that you don't believe has your back, especially in these types of fields, when you need to know that everyone around you has your back.
2: Mm-hmm, absolutely. These first responders say that what they see on the job and what they deal with on the job is not as big of a factor in their mental health as their lack of sleep, the schedule that they're on. All of those things are the things that are affecting their mental health and their well-being.
3: Yeah. Just think about you on a normal day. If you don't get enough sleep,
2: mm-hmm.
3: just for one day, how miserable you feel.
2: Yes.
3: Now, you know, you do that when you talk about that poor EMS guy who was working all of that overtime. That has got to be draining. Yeah, his bank account looks great, but he's got to be drained.
2: 70 hours a week for a year of overtime is what that guy worked?
3: Mm-hmm.
2: I don't even know how that's humanly possible.
3: How he was functioning.
2: Right.
3: I have no idea.
2: 512-836-0590. 20 years ago, Austin voters approved the Austin City Council borrowing money to buy the property where a Home Depot was operating on I-35 in St. John's in Northeast Austin. That was 20 years ago. Voters said yes, spend the millions to buy it and build a police substation. Here we are 20 years later.
3: Mm-hmm.
2: They never built the police substation. But KUT reports the city has announced they're ready to start construction on that site this week, 20 years later.
3: I don't know how they can legally do that. Yeah, it's been 20 years, but I'm pretty sure when it comes to bonds, what you ask the voters to approve
2: mm-hmm.
3: is exactly what you're supposed to spend that money on.
2: Yes.
3: So how do you legally go and build this mixed-use community when you told the voters it was going to be a police substation?
2: That's not proper. Maybe they're thinking so much time has gone by, nobody will remember or think about it. But there are a lot of voters, a lot of listeners to this station who have long memories. They remember the sales pitch was, we want to build a police substation right there. It's needed in that part of Austin. It would be great, but it never happened. And now it's going to be taxpayer-subsidized housing.
3: Well, and again, on the bonds, how are you going to even be talking about asking for another bond approval from the voters when you haven't even done anything with the one you asked for 20 years ago? There should be an expiration on this.
2: Yes.
3: If you're going to ask for bond money, if to borrow the money from the voters, then you need to have so that we can build police substation within 5 years.
2: Mm-hmm. That's not unreasonable at all.
3: How are these never-ending bonds we just collect, and then you go and you ask for another one for something else when you haven't even used the money from the first one?
2: Yes, right now, $1 billion in voter-approved bond borrowing has not been used by the city of Austin. $1 billion.
3: And they're talking about asking you for another one in November.
2: Right. $360 million, something like that. 512-836-0590. We will get you up to date with traffic. Coming up next, it's Mark and Melinda.
1: Mark and Melinda.
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2: Melissa is in Manor with a comment on PepsiCo, saying they're going to cut the price on all of their potato chips and other snacks by 15%. Hi, Melissa. How are you?
21: I'm good. I'm wondering if the 15%, they're trying to make themselves sound good with, the customers, because I think they're losing business to the store brands. Generics used to get a bad name, but now they don't. And I can tell you, everything I just put in my grocery cart that was a snack was the store brand. The sodas I bought, I don't even drink them that often, were half the price.
2: Wow.
21: Yeah, and in some cases, like I'm just going to say the cheese balls at one particular store that I only buy on game days, they actually taste better to me, the store brand, than the other one.
3: That's how I cater everything.
2: Melissa, thank you so much. And Melinda and I will be over for the game and those cheese balls.
3: Yes, looking forward to it.
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2: 5:45, here's Austin's on-time traffic. What's the latest, Melinda?
3: Unfortunately, still looking at a lot of congestion out there. And on 35 northbound just past Breaker, they were able to get that stalled vehicle from the left lane over to the right side, but it's still causing issues. Reports of a collision on Toll 130 northbound approaching North Toll 45, as well as a wreck at North Loop and Guadalupe. And then over on Barton Springs Road, it is shut down between Congress and Riverside Drive. We have the fire department there trying to put out a parking garage fire that is on the ground floor. They're asking that you please avoid that area. I'm Melinda Brandt with Austin's on-time traffic.
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2: We hope you're having an excellent afternoon. Thank you for joining us. A 15-year-old who was suing many of the big social media platforms was just about to go to trial this week against Meta. But he has now dropped his lawsuit. He's only known by his initials, RKC. He's 15 years old, and he was going to go to a full-blown trial, blaming Meta for all of his mental health problems, but he dropped the lawsuit this week.
3: Yeah, and his attorney's statement says it all, wherein he says, in light of the overall successful result of the litigation, concerns by his client about enduring a grueling week-long trial, he has elected to withdraw his claims against Meta. So to me, it says, we got all these other companies to settle and get the money without having to go to trial. We don't want to go to trial, so we'll go ahead and drop this one. The only one that was pushing back.
2: Yeah. Google's YouTube settled. Snapchat settled. TikTok settled. So they've concluded they've got enough money. Nobody's saying how much they settled for. So he's dropping the lawsuit against Meta. And remember, Meta was the only one who fought it out in court at trial against that 21-year-old woman who blamed the social media platforms for all of her psychological problems.
3: Yeah, so you would think that they would have looked at that. And I'm going to bet there was talks where the attorneys were like, they did it. This pretty much is the same scenario here. They were able to win such a huge award from the jury there on that one. Let's take it.
2: Yes.
3: It's just a couple of weeks, and then you could be looking at that same kind of payout. And so it's interesting. I wonder if the parents finally said, no, we don't want you to do that. They didn't seem to be present while this was going on, but I wonder if they were like, we're going to be parents now. No.
2: It could be. The stack of money is high enough. We're good to go. Now, the lawsuit claims that this now 15-year-old was 8 years old when he started using social media, and he became addicted to it, losing sleep. He started suffering from anxiety and depression as an 8-year-old. Where were you, Mom and Dad?
3: Mm-hmm.
2: You made a bad decision in the first place in letting him have the smartphone.
3: But then when you saw the changes, and you know you had to have seen the changes.
2: Yes.
3: They let it continue.
2: Yeah, you got to cut it off. Don't come back years later and start suing the social media platform. Mm-hmm. Let's go to Fred on KLBJ on 620. Fred, welcome aboard. How are you today?
23: I'm doing well. How about yourself?
2: Great. Good afternoon, Fred.
23: Well, yeah, my comment's real simple. So my oldest son is 30. I have a daughter who just turned 7. Now, my older children, I governed their phone. They had to turn the phone in at 9 o'clock at night. It charged in the kitchen. It's real simple. And if I didn't want them to have something on their phone, they didn't have it. And, of course, kids sneaking, whatever. But I had this thing I would call a phone check, and they just had to stop what they were doing and give me the phone right then and there. And
3: smart, friend.
23: Yes, that's how you govern it. Because, you know, if I give them a chance, because tomorrow I'm going to look at your phone. Well, they got all day to do whatever. And my 7-year-old daughter is not getting a phone next year. I mean, it's just not happening. And if she did have one, it wouldn't have social media apps on it. Because this world is a sick place and people do sick things. Mm-hmm. And so, I mean, it's called personal responsibility and responsibility for you and your family. And anything short, I mean, suing Facebook or Meta or YouTube, that's ridiculous when you are the parent and it's your job to parent. If that kid keeps downloading those apps and they won't stop, then you take the smartphone away. And if they just have to have a phone for whatever reason, you give them a flip phone.
2: Yes, great points there, Fred. Unfortunately, so many parents will not take those key steps.
3: They don't want the battle, I guess.
2: I guess so. And look at the damage that's occurring as a result. Mm-hmm. And there are more than 1,000 similar lawsuits stacked up, ready to go
23: and
2: to trial.
23: I mean, your kids have to be more. My kids are more important to me than the battle. I always tell my kids, man, I want to be your friend. I love you. I want to hang out with you. But if that becomes a point where me being your friend is more important than me being your parent, then I'm going to be your parent first. And that's just the way it goes. You know, and that's how you're supposed to parent. So my parents parented me, and that's how I parented my kids. And guess what? My older kids still hang out with me. They still love me. So I guess
3: it's working, Fred. It's working.
2: Good job, Dad. Have a good evening.
23: Hey, you too, guys.
2: Bye. Thank you. Bye-bye. 512-836-0590. Chicago voters will be asked in November whether the city of Chicago should seek money from the federal government to compensate Chicago for the damage done by President Trump's immigration enforcement. It was called the Midway Blitz.
3: Mm-hmm.
2: So this is actually going to be on the ballot. If the voters say yes, then the city says it will use all legal options possible to get money from the federal government to cover for the damage done by Trump's immigration enforcement.
3: What I find interesting in this is being proposed by the mayor, Mayor Johnson, mm-hmm. there. And so he was citing multiple instances to which he says the city has been impacted by ICE. One of the ones that he included in this, he was talking about when Texas bused migrants to the city.
2: Yes.
3: He said, without notice or adequate federal support. Did that happen? Yes. But how are you going to hold, as you said, the harm caused by Donald Trump's administration, how are you going to hold him liable for that? One, it was Governor Abbott that bust them over there.
2: Right.
3: Two, Trump wasn't even in office.
2: No, he wasn't. No, it's all Biden.
3: Yeah, so how do you hold him responsible for that? I'm pretty sure you're not going to be able to get repayment for that when he wasn't even a part of it. He applauded it. He liked it.
2: Yes.
3: But he wasn't a part of it.
2: And I don't remember any referendums like this when Biden was in office. Should we get compensation for providing shelter for all of the illegal aliens pouring into Chicago? There was not a peep out of him
3: right,
2: over that.
3: Right.
2: Today in New York City, some landlords have filed a lawsuit against that new rent freeze for rent-stabilized apartment units in New York City. This covers about 2 million units in New York City. The landlords say there are multiple problems with this system, and it's not going to play out with the benefits envisioned by the mayor and his housing commission.
3: I'm a little surprised that it took this long. We all knew the lawsuit was coming. I guess it just took long enough for the whole group to get together and do it as one.
2: Yes.
3: Instead of just one here, one there. I'll be curious to see how this plays out in court. For me, I'm on the landlord's side here. I know you own this building. I know that comes with cost, but I'm going to cap what people can pay you. But I still expect you to maintain this building, mm-hmm. as if you were getting the rent you needed to do so.
2: Government mandated price controls do not achieve the proclaimed results. That's been the record throughout history.
3: Going to cause more problems.
2: Yes, that'll do it for today. Have a super evening. We're here every weekday, 2 to 6, live and local. It's Mark and Melinda. The news is coming up next.
4: Mark and Melinda.
2: Have you ever wondered if it's time to replace the windows in your home? I can tell you last year in May, Carol and I decided, yes, we're at that point. These windows are 25 years old, and we're noticing things. Some rooms are just too hot, while the rest of the house is cool. Some of the windows fog up on super humid days. Sure enough, we needed new windows, and we decided that Wilco Windows and Siding earned our business because the owners came to our home. Yes, Marcus and Kyle, think about that. The owners came to our home and they were so impressive when they talked with us. We said, yes, we want to spend our money with you.
3: And I heard you talk so much about them. Plus, I had met the guys. 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
33: I'm going to squeeze in Allie. She wants to weigh in on this dyslexic story. The numbers of dyslexic students in the state of Texas in just 5 years has skyrocketed 600%. Yes, dyslexic students are now under the umbrella for special education. Allie, good morning.
34: I don't believe dyslexia is because of social media, TikTok, or any of those other reasons. I am 41, and I have dyslexia. My daughter, who's 7, also has it. It's something you're born with. 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I think the uptick is because we're actually testing for it now. Back in the 90s, we didn't. 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
5: I'm Lisa Lucera, Fox News. U.S. Central Command says the latest round began about an hour and a half ago and that they will continue to further degrade Iran's ability to threaten civilian mariners and commercial vessels in the region as a terror organization joins the conflict.
7: The Houthis have targeted and hit at least one tanker, perhaps two, that were carrying Saudi oil in the Red Sea. This basically broadens the war. It creates a second front and really puts the risk of chaos in the world oil market at a much higher level.
5: Fox's Steve Harrigan in Tel Aviv. During a stop in Marietta, Georgia, President Trump again said Iran wants to make a deal and claimed the U.S. doesn't need Iran's oil.
11: We don't need the Hormuz Strait, but we do it because we have to do it because we cannot let Iran have a nuclear weapon.
5: Meanwhile, House Republicans have narrowly passed a $95 billion package that would help fund the Iran conflict. The U.S. and Saudi Arabia have signed a new nuclear agreement that could pave the way for the kingdom to enrich uranium for its civilian nuclear program. A Fox News poll sheds light on what Americans think of President Trump, the midterms, and economic growth.
12: A Fox News poll of over 1,000 U.S. voters finding if the November election was today, 53% would back the Democratic candidate in their House district, while 46% would back the Republican. The Democratic advantage comes as President Trump's approval rating stands at 39%, unchanged for the last 3 months. Roughly three quarters of those polled, 76%, say they'd rate the economy as only fair or poor. And another three quarters say inflation has caused them financial hardship. 23% want dramatic change in the government, 50% viewing capitalism positively, 30% favoring socialism, up 3% from last year.
5: Fox's Kristen Goodwin, 31% of respondents view the Democratic Socialist of America positively. 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
32: 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That changes today. This is the Insured Money Show with Sean Graybeard Davis. 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
1: Welcome to the show. You're listening to the Insured Money Show. My name is Sean Davis, but people in this city call me Graybeard. And I want to start with a question. And I want you to actually answer it in your head right now. What do you think is the single biggest threat to your retirement? The market? Inflation? Outliving your money? Here's my answer. After 30 years in this business, it's none of those. It's a chain reaction of taxes sitting quietly inside your qualified money, your IRAs, your 401ks that most people never see coming until it's already too late to do anything about it. That's what tonight's entire hour is about. We're going to solve that problem for you. Let's get into it. Point number one that I'm going to make tonight is that relative to your IRAs and 401ks, you have a silent partner. Every dollar in a traditional IRA has two names on it, yours and the IRS's. And nobody ever tells you what percentage actually belongs to which one. So before I tell you about anybody else's situation tonight, I want you to do something with me right now, wherever you're at. In the car, on the couch, doesn't matter. Think of one number. How much money do you have sitting in your IRAs and 401ks combined? So think about your retirement assets. How much money in IRAs and 401ks do you have sitting right now? How much is your money in those accounts? Got it in your head? Good. Now, here's the question I always ask every single time I do this in my office. Is that number your most recent account statement balance, or is that how much money you actually have? If you're honest with yourself, that number you just thought of is the statement balance. So let me ask you the real question, the one that actually matters. How much of that money is yours? And if you're like almost everybody I've ever asked that question to in 20 plus years of doing this, your gut answer is all of it. That's the natural answer. It's also wrong. So I want to introduce you to a couple. For tonight's show, we'll call them Hank and Donna. And I sit across the table from people like Hank and Donna constantly. Hank spent 32 years driving a route for a regional distribution company. He rolled his 401k into his own IRA along the way. IRAs are individual retirement accounts. So Donna's retirement savings stayed separate in her own name the whole time. By the time Hank turned 62, his IRA alone had grown to $500,000. And when he looked at the statement, he felt like he'd finally made it. Proof that the system works. Proof discipline paid off. Here's what nobody ever told Hank, though. That $500,000 was never entirely his. The federal government quietly attached itself to a portion of every dollar in that account decades ago, the moment he deferred the tax on it and left the amount completely undefined. It's a little like walking up to a bank and asking for cash, except for every dollar they hand you, they decide on the spot how big a cut they're going to take first. Sometimes it's 20%, sometimes it's more. You don't find out the rate until you actually ask for the money. I call this the silent partner, but honestly, that's too polite a name. The more accurate name is a mob boss partner. Think about how that actually works. You borrow $50,000 from someone who doesn't operate like a bank. He doesn't quote you a fixed rate up front. He just tells you, pay me back when I say so, however much I say so. Today, maybe that's 10 points. You owe him 55. You're a little slow paying him back. Now it's 65. You take too long. Now it's 75. He's not negotiating. He's not asking permission. He has all the control. And you agreed to those terms the day you opened the account, whether you read that fine print or not. Here's the only reason any of this ever made sense in the first place. The entire premise behind a traditional 401k or IRA is that you are 100% convinced your tax rate later in life will be lower than where it is right now. That's the whole bet. And if you're not actually that confident, if there's a real chance rates go up instead of down between now and the day you retire, then deferring isn't a strategy. It's a gamble you didn't realize you were making. And here's why that bet looks worse every year. As of right now, the national debt sits at roughly $39,271,000,000. That works out to about $114,000 for every single citizen in this country, newborns included. And it works out to roughly $355,964 for every actual taxpayer in this country. $355,000. Every one of you driving home right now, working for a living, is personally on the hook for over a third of $1 million of that number. Every dollar of it gets paid back somehow. Through spending cuts, through growth, or through taxes. Nobody in Washington has to tell you which one they reach for first. That's not a hypothetical risk sitting out on the horizon. That's the account sitting in your portfolio right now. If you've got a traditional IRA or a 401k, go back to the question I asked you at the very start of this segment. How much of that number is actually yours? Most people can't answer it. And until you can, you don't actually know what you have saved. I used to ask this question of folks in California. I used to go, how much money do you have in your account? And they would read off, let's say the statement said 100 grand. I said, yeah, that's the account value, but how much money of it is yours? And they would look perplexed or confused. I said, you have a partner. You have a mob boss partner. That partner is the IRS. Some of that money is theirs. So today's show is going to be about the taxation of IRAs, the six different chain reactions that they create that even cost you more money that you don't even realize. And the solution to all of this is Roth IRA conversions. I'm going to talk to you about that solution. And think of it this way. Here's what I'm going to be talking about throughout today's show. If I could show you how to convert your IRA to a Roth IRA with no out-of-pocket costs, no increase in tax bracket, and no loss of principal, would that be worth a 30-minute conversation with me? So that's going to be the premise of the whole show. But let me talk about point number one, chain reaction number one, the day you stop choosing. So IRAs and 401ks, required minimum distributions, hand the calendar to the IRS. Starting at age 73, you're forced to withdraw whether you need the money, want the money, or the market even cooperates that year against your will. That's not a figure of speech. That's the actual legal mechanism. Let's pick the story back up with Hank and Donna. 11 years pass. Hank turns 73. And the mob boss partner we just met stops being patient. In that span, a few things happened. Hank and Donna sold a rental property that they'd held on to in their 30s. Good timing, decent gains, exactly the kind of year where that extra taxable income was the last thing they needed. And that same year, a letter arrived straight from the IRS. And it wasn't an invitation. It was a requirement telling Hank exactly how much he had to pull out of that IRA before December 31st or face a really significant penalty. 25%.

0: People never connect until it's already happened to them. For your entire working life and most of your retirement, you got to choose. You chose how much to contribute. You chose when to retire. You chose within reason how much to pull out and when. And then one day, the year you turn 73, soon to be 75, depending on your birth year, that choice gets taken away. Not gradually, all at once. The IRS picks the amount. The IRS picks the year. And you just sign the withdrawal form and pay the tax. That's the day you stop choosing. And it doesn't happen once. It happens every single year for the rest of your life. And the number only grows as the account grows, which means the forced withdrawal gets bigger right alongside everything else stacking up in your life. Hank put it to me simply during one of our meetings. He said, I spent 30 years being told to save more, contribute more, max it out. Nobody ever told me there'd be a day where I'd have to take out the money, whether I wanted it or not. That's the trade nobody explains to you up front. And it's exactly why we're spending this hour talking about an alternative. What I absolutely love about Roth IRAs is they have no required minimum distributions. There is no point in the future where Uncle Sam forces you to take money out because there is no tax. The reason Uncle Sam forces you to take money out of your IRAs and 401ks is that they want the tax dollars. They have never been paid on those tax dollars. They want that money. They need that revenue. Roths, by design, by structure, are tax-free. There is no money that goes to the IRS, so they don't have required minimum distributions. So the whole focus today is going to be on Roth conversions as a strategy. The biggest objection, the biggest concern for Roth conversions have always been the tax liability. Graybeard, how do I pay the tax? The tax is awful. What if the tax payment didn't have to come from your money? If I could show you how to convert your IRA money to a Roth IRA with no out-of-pocket cost to you, no increase in your tax bracket, and no loss of your principal, would that be worth a 30-minute conversation with me? If yes, here's what you got to do. Take out your smartphone right now. Go to your texting app. Key in the following number, 84503. Key that number in as though that's a cell number from somebody you just met. Key 84503 in. Then what I want you to do is I want you to text Roth, R-O-T-H, Roth to 84503. That lets us know that you're out there. We do expect a lot of interest in this offer, and I have limited time. I'm a small family office. My wife of 32 years, Jen, handles my calendar. You can book a call with her, but you start that process first by texting Roth to 84503. Once again, in your messages app on your smartphone, just key in 84503 like it's a cell number, and then just text Roth. Roth, because you don't want this jeopardy. You don't want this taxation. You don't want a mob boss coming for your money later when you have no idea how much he's going to charge. So I have a solution. I think I can help. And the question is, if I could show you how to convert with no out-of-pocket cost, no increase in tax bracket, no loss of principal, why wouldn't you want to know how to do that? So one more time, text Roth to 84503 and I'll be back in about 2 minutes. Don't go anywhere. I'm just getting warmed up.
1: Mark and Melinda.
2: Laura is in Lockhart. We're sorry to hear that you lost your job in the fall of 25. And so you contacted and did some checking on Obamacare. Pick it up from there, please.
3: They were telling me that my premium every month was going to be $650.
2: Wow. And was that with or without subsidies from the taxpayers?
3: I called them before the subsidies expired, and then it was like $500 a month, and then I talked to them again before deadline ended, and it had gone up to $650.
2: And they have different options like gold, mm-hmm. silver, etc. Do you recall which one they were quoting there?
3: Because I do have a disability, and so I had to see a specific doctor. They said that even looking at the bronze plan, it was the cheapest that they could find was $650 a month. And I'm like, I don't have a job. My husband works, but he doesn't make enough to pay that. And unfortunately, we got married after he retired, so I couldn't be put on his insurance.
4: Well, and were they taking in his income as they were evaluating trying to cover you?
3: Yep, because we live in the same household. And it's the exact same thing with Medicaid, except they were going on saying that I don't qualify for Medicaid because I don't have children. So because we made a choice not to have children, we're you're being punished.
2: What are you going to do, Laura?
3: I wish I knew. I filed for

0: security disability, but that takes anywhere from 300 to 356 days to get approved.
1: See, that's my issue with this whole government getting involved in healthcare here. 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And yet they have made it just impossible
0: so
1: for you.
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3: Welcome back to the show. You're listening to Insured Money. I'm just getting warmed up. Today we are talking about the massive jeopardy, the very real risk that you have a mob boss partner for your IRA and 401k funds, somebody that is in completely 100% control over how much money you get to keep later. That's a very uncomfortable position. So we've been talking about Roth conversions and the chain reaction that money in IRAs and 401ks has. The best advice I can give you, the most complete financial retirement advice I can give you, is get your money out of qualified accounts. Pre-tax, the IRAs and 401k bucket. There's six chain reactions that happen I'm talking about today that you do not want to have happen if you can control it. And so here's the question. If I could show you how to convert IRA money to Roth money with no out-of-pocket costs, no increase in your tax bracket category, and no loss of principal, would that be worth 30 minutes with me? If yes, all you got to do is text Roth, R-O-T-H, Roth to 84503. We will call you back. My wife, Jen, high school sweethearts, married 32 years with four boys. She handles my calendar. We're a small family office. You got to go through her to get to me, but I can help you with this tax problem. So let's get back into this. This is chain reaction number two. This is why you don't want to have your money in IRAs and 401ks as a majority heading into retirement. I used to call what's coming next kind of a domino effect. But dominoes just fall. They don't reach out and grab more of what's already tipped over. What's actually happening with your IRAs and 401ks is more aggressive than that. It's a chain reaction. One root cause, that forced withdrawal we just talked about. So the very first, last segment, I talked about the required minimum distributions. That's chain reaction number one. At some point, your mob boss partner, the IRS, is going to force you to take money out. Now, we're going to talk about what happens when you do. One root cause, that forced withdrawal, okay, and then three compounding costs stacked right on top of it. Chain reaction number one was the RMD itself. It forced Hank, in our example, to pull money out of the IRS's, out of his account on the IRS's schedule, not his. But here's chain reaction number two. So, Hank and Donna, the first year after that first big RMD hit, tax season rolls around and their accountant calls with something that generally surprised both of them. A chunk of their Social Security benefit, money they'd paid into for 40 years, money they always assumed was simply theirs, untouched, was now showing up as taxable income on their return. So here's the headline, and I'm not going to walk you through the IRS formula on the radio because that's not what this hour is for. But the short version is the more income you show in a year and a forced RMD counts as income, that withdrawal from your retirement accounts, the more of your own Social Security check that can get pulled into taxable territory. RMD counts as income, that withdrawal from your retirement accounts, the more of your own Social Security check that can get pulled into taxable territory. Now, off in its own little box, separate from everything else. It landed directly in the other income side of the formula. So the bigger the RMD, the required minimum distribution from IRAs and 401ks, the higher the provisional income number climbs, and the more of your Social Security check crosses over into that taxable territory. So one forced withdrawal and suddenly a benefit Hank and his wife thought they were going to receive gets pulled into the tax conversation too. This is chain reaction number two. Hank and Donna didn't do anything different. They didn't take a bigger withdrawal because they wanted to spend more. The formula simply forced a number out of that account, and that one number knocked over a second number sitting right next to it, their Social Security taxation. And most retirees never see the connection because the two pieces of mail don't arrive together. The RMD requirement shows up as one notice. The tax consequence on Social Security shows up months later, a different, separate notice. You don't think to connect them. You don't think that they are, in fact, connected. Buried inside a 1040, their accountant fills out. By the time they connect the dots, the money's already gone. They've got nothing they can do about it. I asked

0: Donna how she felt when she found out. She said it felt like being taxed twice on the same dollar. Once when it came out of the IRA, and again indirectly through a benefit she'd already paid payroll taxes on for four decades. And honestly, that's a fair way to describe it. It's not double taxation in the technical sense, the IRS would argue, but it sure feels that way at the kitchen table. Now, here's the piece I really want you to take with you. This isn't a Hank and Donna problem. This is a math problem, and the math doesn't care whose name's on the account. If you've got a traditional IRA of any meaningful size and you're collecting or about to collect Social Security, this formula is either already affecting you or it's waiting for the year your RMD gets large enough to trigger it. The only real question is whether you find out about it from me ahead of time on a Wednesday evening where you can do something about it, or you find out about it from your accountant after the fact, the way Hank and Donna did. So here's point number two, or chain reaction number three. The Medicare bill nobody connects to last year's RMD. Something called IRMA, I-R-M-A-A, the income-related Medicare surcharge, shows up roughly 2 years after the income that triggered it, which is exactly why almost nobody connects the dots until it's already hitting them. So let's follow Hank and Donna one more year down the same road, because the chain reaction isn't finished yet. About a year or two after that big required minimum distribution and the surprise on their Social Security, a letter showed up from the Social Security Administration, not the IRS this time, informing them that their Medicare Part D and Part D premiums were going up. It wasn't a plan change. It wasn't Medicare getting more expensive across the board. It was a tax-triggered premium hike tied directly to their income from a year or two earlier, that RMD. This is called IRMA, I-R-M-A-A, the income-related monthly adjustment amount, and it might be the least understood piece of this entire puzzle because of exactly that delay. Medicare looks back to set your premiums. So the RMD Hank took, the one that bumped his and Donna's income for that year, didn't show up as a consequence right away. It waited. And then, almost exactly when they'd stopped thinking about it, it arrived as a higher monthly bill for both of them because IRMA applies per person, not per household. And I want to give you a sense of the scale here because this is really caustic. The number sounds small until you let it compound. Crossing into one of the IRMA brackets can add a few hundred dollars a month per spouse to what you're paying for Medicare. That's not a one-time fee. That's every single month for as long as your income stays in that bracket. And if your RMDs keep growing as the account grows, because remember, your required minimum distributions, every year you age, every year you're alive, every year you get older, they make you, they force you, that mob boss partner called the IRS forces you to take more money out of your account, which they will, and you can find yourself stuck there or pushed into that next tier year after year. Here's the part Hank said genuinely frustrated him more than anything else we've talked about today. He said, I didn't even know this was a thing that could happen. I thought Medicare was just a number you paid and that the number was the same for everybody. It's not. And by the time most people realize their RMD from a couple years ago is the reason their Medicare bill jumped, they've usually already been paying the higher tax now for months, if not a year. This is why I call it a double, sometimes triple compounding problem. The RMD itself is a tax. The Social Security taxation we just talked about is a second cost riding on top of the same RMD. Now, IRMA is a third cost riding on top of that same number, except this one doesn't even show up until a year or two later, attached to a letter that has nothing to do with the IRS at all. Three separate consequences, one root cause, IRA and 401k money, and almost no one in the conversation, nobody out there in radio land, has ever had someone sit down and connect all three of them in one conversation. That's exactly what we're doing right now. And if you take nothing else away from this segment, take this. The size of your required minimum distribution isn't just a tax question anymore. It's also a Social Security question. It's also a Medicare question. And if those three things are stacking on top of each other without you ever having mapped it out, you don't actually know what your real retirement income looks like. You know what your account balance says, which, as we talked about earlier in this hour, is a very different number. This is precisely why I'm having this conversation, and precisely why I think Roth conversions are really the only answer, because a Roth doesn't do any of this. It doesn't knock over the domino. It doesn't create the chain reaction. There is no tax. There is no RMD. So the RMD doesn't move the Social Security number. And because it doesn't move the Social Security number and there's no tax on it, it doesn't move the Medicare number. Now, the biggest concern always in 20 plus years, almost 30 years of being in this business, it's always been, hey, Graybeard, listen, man, hey, if I do a Roth conversion, I gotta pay some tax today. Well, yes, you do. That question almost presupposes that there's an alternative. It's either paying the tax today or paying the tax later. I think the tax today is probably going to be the lower tax. Trump isn't going to be in office forever. We're not going to have low taxation forever. We have $39 trillion worth of debt. That's $355,000 worth of debt burden on every taxpayer that is in this country. As we move forward into the future, we're gaining about $1 trillion of debt, added debt on top of that every 5 months, 4 or 5 months. It's nuts. Something's going to have to give. We've been at much higher tax rates in our country's history. The highest tax rate we were at back in 1981 was 70%. 70%. That is a high tax number. So here's what I'd like to offer as something for you to consider. I have a way to solve this problem. The least painful way to solve this problem possible. Here's my question to you. If I could show you how to convert your traditional IRA to eliminate all these problems I'm talking about, how to convert your traditional IRA or 401k rollover into a Roth with no out-of-pocket cost, no increase in your tax bracket category, and no loss of principal, would that be worth 30 minutes with me? If you say yes, then here's what you should do. Take out your phone right now. Go to your texting app. Go to your texting messages app. Key in 84503, 84503. And I want you to text one word, Roth, R-O-T-H. That lets us know you're out there. It lets us know you know the problem. It lets us know you're looking for a solution. I have a solution. It requires us to spend at least 30 minutes. I'll talk with you about your situation. I'll explain how this all works. But we do expect a lot of interest in this offer. I have limited time. I'm a small family office. My wife of 32 years, my high school sweetheart, Jen, she handles my calendar. You can book a call with her simply by texting Roth to 84503. All you have to do is text Roth to 84503. That lets us know you want to be contacted. That lets us know you're interested in figuring out a way to do a conversion with no out-of-pocket cost, no increase in tax bracket, and no loss of principal. Whew! Text Roth to 84503. Coming up next, I'm going to talk about the widow's penalty. Did you know there's a widow's penalty if you die with IRA or money in the IRAs? Don't go anywhere. Back in 2 minutes.
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5: The city of Austin patting itself on the back after connecting dozens of homeless people with shelter.
6: You come in only with the intention to remove trash and debris and not help people solve their problems. Those folks are going to continue to be homeless.
5: Well, you're not helping people solve their problems by getting them into housing either.
7: Yeah, I don't see that happening. Yeah. All we have are these tiny little snippets of like, hey, we cleaned these camps and hey, we moved 51 people and pointed them in direction of a shelter. All the while, we see the problem getting worse year after year. And when we call it out, as the public, the council gaslights us. Oh, there's no problem. You just hate the homeless is all.
5: Did you use the phrase, fund the homeless? Fund the homelessness?
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7: Yes, that is their phrase.
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7: Mm-hmm.
5: I do not want to fund homelessness, Mayor.
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3: Welcome back to the show. 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My name is Sean Davis, but folks in this town call me Graybeard. And we're talking about the number one biggest mistake that you can make in retirement, having a majority of your money on the pre-tax IRA 401k side. We're specifically talking about the the ticking time bombs of qualified money and what you can do about it. It's all about a Roth IRA. Let me ask you a question. If I could show you how to convert your IRA money, traditional IRA, 401k money, to a Roth IRA with no tax-free, remember Roths are tax-free, with no out-of-pocket cost, no increase in tax bracket, no loss of principal, would that be worth a 30-minute call with me? If yes, text Roth, R-O-T-H, to 84503 on your smartphone. Go to your messages app, key in that 84503 number, text Roth to it. My wife of 32 years, my high school sweetheart, my soulmate, her name is Jen. She handles my calendar. You can't get to me unless you go through her. And we do expect a lot of interest in this offer. I have limited time, small family office, so text Roth to 84503. So let's talk about a widow's penalty with IRAs, qualified money, IRAs, 401ks. When one spouse passes away, the surviving spouse files as single. Same income, same RMD, suddenly a much higher tax bracket at the exact moment they have the least capacity to absorb it. So the next one is the part of Hank and Donna's story. We've been talking about Hank and Donna all this show as an example. This is a little harder to talk about, and I'm going to be honest with you. It's the point in the hour where I most want you to really listen, because this isn't theoretical for a huge number of people out there in radio land. If Hank dies tomorrow, everything we've been talking about changes, often for the worse. It's a predictable financial outcome, and predictable outcomes are exactly the kind of thing we can plan around if somebody tells you about them in advance. The year Hank passes, Donna still has to take essentially the same required minimum distribution from that IRA. Remember Uncle Sam, the mod boss, the IRS, they don't care. They want their money. They've never gotten that money. That's a juicy morsel of meat they want to tax. They want to squeeze the money juice out of your accounts. That account doesn't shrink just because there's one less person in the household. But here's what does change. Donna's filing status. After the transition year, she files as single, and the tax brackets for a single filer hit much harder, much faster. They're narrower than the brackets for a married couple filing jointly. So let me put a number on this so it's not abstract. Income that used to sit comfortably in a 22% bracket as a married couple can push a single filer into the 32% bracket, sometimes higher, on the exact same dollar amount. Same RMD. Remember, she's not getting more. She's just keeping less of it because now she's filing as single. Same account, same income, but a meaningfully higher tax bill. In that same year, she's grieving, possibly adjusting to a single income from any pension or Social Security survivor benefit and trying to figure out the rest of her life alone. I think about this every time I run the numbers for a couple. The actuarial reality is that one spouse almost always outlives the other, often by years, sometimes by a decade or more. And the spouse left behind isn't just dealing with the hardest emotional season of their life. They're often at the exact same moment dealing with the worst tax season of their financial life as well, through absolutely no fault or decision of their own. The IRS does not pause the RMD schedule out of sympathy. The brackets don't widen because there's only one income now for the widow. Donna told me something I still think about. She said the tax bill that year felt like one more loss stacked on top of the loss she was already carrying. Not because the dollar amount itself was unbearable, but because nobody had ever warned her it was coming. Hank had always handled the money stuff, as she put it. And the one year she most needed clarity and calm, she got a letter instead that made an already brutal year even harder. This is just math, completely predictable math. And predictable problems are exactly the ones you can plan for in advance. It happens. Couples don't plan for it, though, and the math punishes them anyway. If you're a married couple listening to me right now, one of you is statistically going to face exactly what Donna faced. The question worth asking tonight isn't whether that day comes. It's whether the person left behind inherits a tax problem on top of everything else they're already carrying, or whether you did something about it while you both still could. That's why we're doing this show. The answer is a Roth. The biggest problem with a Roth is the tax. What if I could show you a way to convert an IRA with no out-of-pocket cost, no increase in tax bracket, no loss of principal? Would that be worth a 30-minute call with me? Well, we're not at that point yet, but let's just keep going here. I want to talk about point number six, the inheritance time bomb. Under the Secure Act, most non-spouse beneficiaries have 10 years to fully drain an inherited traditional IRA, stacking large taxable withdrawals on top of their own income, often during the highest earning years. So let's finish this Hank and Donna story, because there's one more link in this chain reaction I've been talking about this whole show, and this one doesn't even land on Hank and Donna. It lands on their kids. Donna eventually passes the remaining IRA balance to her two adult children, both in their late 40s, both established in their careers. One's a regional manager for a logistic company. The other's a nurse practitioner with their own household income. Good kids, responsible, exactly the kind of people you'd want inheriting something from you. Here's what almost nobody in this audience knows, though, out there in radio land, about the inheritance, how it actually works. It changed a few years back under a law called the Secure Act, and it changed in a way that catches families off guard constantly. It used to be that an inherited IRA could be stretched. They called it a stretch IRA. You could stretch it out over a beneficiary's entire lifetime. Small required withdrawals spread across decades, keeping the tax impact manageable. That's gone now for most beneficiaries. Today, in most cases, a non-spouse beneficiary has exactly 10 years to fully empty that inherited account. No stretching it out, no flexibility on timing, 10 years, and the balance has to hit zero. Now, if you're a thinking person, going back to that $39 trillion worth of debt, going back to the mob boss partner that is the IRS that's going to extract their ounce of pain financially from you, why do you think they changed it? You used to be able to spread it out over a lifetime, meaning they got smaller bits and chunks. Now they force you to take it out over 10 years. If that isn't an indication that they know that there's a serious problem with $39 trillion worth of debt out there, and that the tax impact on this qualified money, this is too juicy, too meaty, too much tax money in IRAs and 401ks, they will continue to go after it. Your only solution is a Roth. So now picture Hank and Donna's son. He inherits his share of that IRA right in the middle of his highest earning years, late 40s, established careers, solid salary on his own. Now he's got 10 years to drain a six-figure inherited account on top of that salary, which means stacking large taxable withdrawals directly onto an income that's already pushing him into a higher bracket all by itself. He didn't do anything wrong. He didn't make a bad decision. He simply inherited money at the worst possible moment in his own tax life to receive it, and the law gives him no real way around that 10-year clock. This is the piece that gets me every time I explain it to a client, because here's the uncomfortable truth nobody wants to say out loud. Hank and Donna spent 30, 40 years being careful, disciplined, doing exactly what they were told, contribute, defer, let it grow. And the reward for all of that discipline, if nothing changes, is handing their kids a tax problem precisely when their kids can least afford the bracket hit. The silent partner mob boss we talked about at the start of this hour doesn't disappear when you pass away. He just finds a new name to attach himself to. I want you to think about your own kids for a second. Are they in their peak earning years right now? Mid-40s, 50s, established careers, maybe even higher earners than you were at their age? Because if the answer is yes, and you're planning on leaving them a traditional IRA, you're not just leaving them money. You're leaving them a huge, burdensome tax bill on your timeline that lands at the exact moment in their financial life when it'll cost them the most. That's not a strike against Hank and Donna. They did everything right by the rules they were given decades ago. The rules just changed underneath them, and nobody sent a memo. That's exactly why we're spending this final segment talking about a different way to get this money to the next generation. One that doesn't leave your kids holding a bill they never saw coming. Everything we've covered so far, the silent partner mob boss, the forced withdrawals through RMDs, the RMD that then triggers the Social Security tax, that hit, then that triggers the Medicare surcharge. Then you've got the widow's penalty because a single filer is, there's less brackets and they're closer together than married. And then you get what your kids can inherit. All of it traces back to one root cause, qualified money. Traditional IRAs. See, Roths don't have any of these disadvantages. They don't. It's much cleaner and least I say 100% tax-free income. My feeling is, my belief is taxes have to go up in the future. They may go up in the next 5 years. They may go up in the next 10 years. They are going to go up. We've been at much higher rates in our country's history. Tax deferral, the idea of putting money into an IRA or 401k, don't pay the tax on it today, wait and retire paying less. That's premised on the assumption that the tax rate later is lower. And some of you out in radio land may go, well, hey, don't I drop down in income, Graybeard? Hey, when I retire, I'm not making as much money, so I should have less tax. I've seen people in my career retire with 20 to 30% less income, but be more tax exposed than they'd ever been in their life because they have no shelter. They're not putting money into a 401k any longer. That's gone. They're retired. They're taking money out. They don't have a mortgage deduction. The house is paid for, and they certainly don't have any deductible kids any longer, right? So I've seen people drop an income, but be more exposed to tax than ever before. That's why I'm so passionate about Roth conversions. Here's the biggest hang up though. Out there in radio land, you go, hey, what about the tax? So here's the question. If I could show you how to convert with no out of pocket cost, no increase in tax bracket, no loss of principal, would that be worth a 30-minute call with me? If yes, take out your smartphone right now, go to your texting app, key in the following number, 84503. And I want you to text one word, Roth, to 84503. Key that 84503 number in like it's a cell number. It's only 5 digits, but key it in like you're going to text somebody you just met their cell. And then I just want you to text Roth. Now, we do expect a lot of interest in this offer. I have limited time, small family office. My wife of 32 years, Jen, handles my calendar. You can book a call with her. You start that process by texting Roth to 84503. My whole goal is to show you how to move money from the taxable, onerous, mob boss, major chain reaction problem side to the 100% tax-free euphoria, we don't have to worry about any of that stuff side, and not increase your tax bracket, increase your tax liability, or loss of principal. One last time, text Roth to 84503. Coming up next, as I close out the show, I'm going to bring it all together. I'm going to show you and tell you the solution. It's called the Roth Blueprint. Don't go anywhere.
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6: Yeah, his name's Jonathan Ross, and last year he was trying to arrest an illegal immigrant sex offender and was dragged 50 feet by this guy's vehicle and suffered some gruesome injuries. 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
7: 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All these politicians, some of them that have helped make the policy or haven't done anything to change the policy, have ignited this attack against police officers.
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3: No, I am not done yet. Welcome back to the show. 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My name is Sean Davis, but folks in this town in Austin call me Graybeard, and we're talking about the Jeopardy, the ticking time bomb, tick-tock of money that you have in traditional IRAs and 401ks, one of the worst places to be parked. When you take money out of 401ks and IRAs and retirement, it creates chain reactions that we've been talking about this whole show. Massive chain reactions. Taxation, RMDs, increasing costs, taxes. That creates taxes on your Social Security. It creates taxes on your Medicare. It creates taxes to your kids and taxes, taxes, taxes. All right. So the only solution is a Roth. I've been talking about that all day today, and I happen to have a very particular solution. So here's a question. If I could show you how to convert with no out-of-pocket, convert money from IRA, 401k money, qualified money to Roth money, tax-free, with no out-of-pocket cost, no increase in your tax bracket, and no loss of principal, would that be worth a 30-minute call with me? If yes, text Roth to 84503, and we'll set that up. My wife of 32 years, my high school sweetheart, her name's Jen. She handles my calendar. Am I washing vegetables or something? The word didn't come out that right. She handles my colander. She handles my calendar, and the best way to connect with her is just text Roth to 84503. All right, getting back into it. So I want to talk about something called the Roth blueprint. Okay, I want to rewind the tape now, because I've spent this whole hour walking you through everything that happened to our couple, Hank and Donna, the silent mob boss partner, you know, the IRS, that you right now, you have no idea how much they're going to tax of your account. You've got money in IRAs and 401ks. If you're not pulling it out yet, if you're still deferring it, you have zero idea how much tax you're going to face when you go to take that money out. They force you, even if you don't need the money, they force you through RMDs to take money out at 73 or 75, depending on when you were born, your birth year. The Social Security hit, the Medicare surcharge, there's a widow's penalty, the inheritance time bomb, tick-tock, tick-tock, their kids are still dealing with. Six links in one chain reaction, all tracing back to one root cause, money that stayed deferred, untouched, until the IRS decided when to collect. Now let me show the other version, the possible better version of their story. The one where at 61 years old, before any of that ever started, Hank and Donna sat down with somebody, maybe like me, who showed them a different path. Here's what that path looks like in plain terms. Instead of leaving the full $500,000 sitting in that traditional IRA, waiting for the IRS to set the schedule of how much tax they're going to levy, we map out a conversion plan. Moving a portion of their IRA account from taxable to tax-free, spread across several years, optimizing it that way. You don't want to do it all at once. You want to spread it out. We have a specific strategy where we do yearly conversions to minimize the tax, specifically sized to stay under a tax bracket Hank and Donna chose themselves instead of one the IRS forces on them later. That's the entire idea behind a Roth conversion. You pay the tax once now while you're the one deciding the amount and the year, not your 73-year-old self, not your widow, not your kids in their peak earning years. Now, here's where it gets interesting, because the next question every single person asks me is some version of, Graybeard, hey, listen, I'm with you. You know, I hear what you're saying, and I agree with you, but where does the money come from to pay that tax? That's the right question, and it's exactly why I built and offer what we call the Roth blueprint into how I work with people. Most advisors simply don't have a tool built for this specific problem. See, we have a company that we work with that built a tool precisely and exactly around this. In many of the strategies we put together, the funds to cover that conversion tax come from inside the plan itself, not from your savings account, not from selling something else, not from disrupting any part or other part of your financial life. And in a lot of cases, the carrier, because, you know, this is insured money, we deal with insurance carriers, the carrier we use credits a premium bonus when the account is funded. Often substantial enough to cover a meaningful chunk, sometimes nearly all of the tax bill that the version that the conversion creates. So here's exactly what our Roth blueprint shows you in plain terms. First, what doing absolutely nothing will cost you. Your full do nothing tax projection line by line. If you didn't take into account anything else, that in and of itself, seeing what the future tax liability projection might look like, that you should take advantage of that. No cost, no obligation. I will show you that line by line. Second, we'll show you exactly how a conversion plan would reduce that liability. Third, we'll show you what your income could look like if we get you to the 100% tax-free side of things. And fourth, precisely where the money to fund the conversions comes from, so there's never a mystery about that question. And the principal, the money Hank and Donna actually started with, never touches the stock market during any of this. It's protected. If the index has a rough year while this conversion plays out, their account does not lose a dollar. Zero is the floor. Zero is your hero. It always has been. And this avoids, I'm going to get into this in a second if I have enough time, but I'll talk about ghost taxes. This is where somebody converts in a year where an asset like a stock is highly appreciated. Let's say they convert in February, and then later in that year, the stock plummets because something Elon said or whatever, and now it's half its value. Okay, now you're paying ghost taxes. You're paying taxes on money you no longer have. My strategies allow that to never, ever be a chance of happening and a choice. It never can happen. So this is what I really mean when I say insured money. Think about the velocity of money for 1 second. Getting $1 to look and act like $5 instead of just sitting there as $1 doing nothing. That's the opposite of what happens when a dollar gets stuck in the wrong account for 30 years and the silent partner gets to it. When we think about IRAs and 401ks, there's not a velocity of money there. You can't get $1 to look and act like $5. It's almost like $1 looks and acts like 30 cents. Because I got this tax, I got this hit, it affects my Social Security, it affects my Medicare, it affects my kids, it affects Irma, it affects all kinds of different things. Insured money flips that around. You put a dollar into a properly structured, principal-protected plan, and that $1 goes to work eliminating every problem we've spent this hour walking through. The silent partner, the forced withdrawals through RMDs, the Social Security hit, the Medicare surcharge, all of it. That's the whole idea behind the name of this show. So walk that forward with me. Hank's RMD at 73 never forces an unwanted bracket jump because there's no RMD on Roth dollars. None, ever. Donna's Social Security never gets pulled into taxable territory by a forced withdrawal that no longer exists. The Medicare surcharge never shows up because the money that would have triggered it never landed on the return. If Hank passes away first, Donna isn't ambushed by a tax bracket on top of her grief. Roth distributions don't even show up as taxable income on the return. And when it's finally time to pass what's left to their kids, those kids inherit it completely tax-free. No 10-year scramble, no stacking on top of their own salary at the worst possible moment. So here's the whole thing, tied together in one beautiful bow of a sentence, right? If I could show you how to convert your IRA 401k money without any direct out-of-pocket cost, without your balance ever dropping below where it stands today, and without pushing you into a higher tax bracket, is there any reason you wouldn't want to move that money from a taxable account to a tax-free account? It's not a sales line. That's everything we've just walked through, all the pieces working together. So here's a fun side effect nobody warns you about. Once you understand this stuff, you start sounding like the smartest person at every dinner party you go to. Same couple, same $500,000, two completely different stories. And the only thing that changed was when they decided to find out about this and from whom. Here's where I bring this home. Everything I just walked you through. The silent partner, the forced RMD, the Social Security hit, the Medicare surcharge, the widow's penalty, the inheritance time bomb. None of that is hypothetical. It's the actual mechanics of the tax code sitting quietly inside every traditional IRA and 401k in this listening area out there in radio land, including very possibly yours. I'm not asking you to convert anything in this show. I'm asking you to find out if a conversion could save you tens of thousands, if not hundreds of thousands of dollars over the rest of your life. That's it. That's the whole ask. Here's the exact offer in one breath, right? Again, if I could show you how to convert your IRA without any direct out-of-pocket costs, without ever reducing your balance below where it stands today, and without moving you into a higher tax bracket, is there any reason you wouldn't want to move that money from taxable to tax-free? So if that sounds appealing, here's what I want you to do. If you take out your smartphone, go to your messages app, key in this number, 84503. I want you to text the word Roth, R-O-T-H. That lets us know you're out there in Radio Land. It lets us know you want to be contacted. It lets us know you recognize the problem and you understand that we have a solution. That will allow me to book you for a 30-minute call. We'll start there, 30-minute call. I answer your questions, figure out what you got going on, figure out what you need. And we can go from there. But it all starts with you being proactive. This is your money. You can't say you haven't been educated because I've been educating you the whole show. That's part of the reason I do a radio show. I want to be knowledge first, education first with the information I share. So one last time, text Roth to 84503. And my friends, next Wednesday, I'm going to be talking about the velocity of money, getting $100,000 of your money to look and act like $315,000 of money for long-term care costs. 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
22: U.S. forces conducting more strikes. I'm Lisa Lacera, Fox News. Central Command says it's the 12th night in a row of targeted hits on Iran designed to degrade its military capability as rebels from Yemen join forces with Iran's Revolutionary Guard.
23: The Houthis had threatened to target and blockade Saudi oil. Even that threat alone was enough to make several tankers turn around, make U-turns, head north out of a longer and more expensive route out of the Suez Canal. Now that they have struck and disabled at least one tanker, possibly two, that's really going to change things. Saudi Arabia had been trying to move millions of barrels of oil out of the Red Sea, trying to flee from the chaos in the Strait of Hormuz. Now that route, at least in the short term, may be closed.
22: Fox's Steve Harrigan in Tel Aviv. The House narrowly passing a measure that would fund the Iran conflict.
24: Tacking on the Save America Act. But
0: there's GOP skepticism. Senate Majority Leader John Thune may not even tackle the budget blueprint until September.
4: We could pull that budget resolution passed by the House and use it to fund government.
0: That package is immune to filibusters. Republicans could then cut Democrats out of the funding process. Republicans hope the threat compels Democrats to help avoid a full government shutdown.
22: Fox's Chad Pergram in Washington. In West Virginia, the National Guard has deployed as torrential rains led to flash floods, inundating homes and washing out roads and bridges.
15: We're going to find anyone who needs help. 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